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10: Welcome back inside TD Place. AJ Jakubek, Gord Smith here. Noah Luden back at our TSN 1200 studio in the market. And Gord, 1-0 Atletico Ottawa leading Vancouver. The transfer deadline still a little ways away, just over, about a week and a half away from the end of the transfer window. And we saw Promise David get his move from Belgium to the English Premier League, where he's going to play for Brighton, mid-table side. What do you make of the move?
11: I think it's a great move. I love Brighton as a club. I think it's a lovely... I don't want to say it's a small-town club, because you've got a Premier League team in a Premier League stadium, right?
10: Yeah.
11: But he's going to a situation where I think he will get an opportunity to play. It's not like he's going to, you know, one of the big seven or eight teams where he's going to be sitting on the bench for 15, 20 minutes. I think Danny Welbeck was playing most of the striking minutes last year for Brighton. So there's an opportunity that Promise is going to get a good chance to start maybe against some of the smaller teams, maybe some of the lesser lights, the cup games. But I think it's a fantastic move for him. I really do. And it's great to see more and more Canadians getting moves to a big five league, similar to a Promise. And I think, if I remember right, it's a 1-year loan, but was it not something like £30 million as the sort of, if he does end up getting sold? I may be way off base on that, but either way, a loan gets him in the front shop window, and that's exactly what he wants. Not that he wasn't in the front shop window with Union Saint-Gilloise, because he was scoring goals in Europe, and obviously that's part of the reason why Brighton have going to pay his wages for a year. But great to see, and there's one or two others that might have an opportunity to possibly move over to England as well. We're certainly hearing a really big name that might have an opportunity.
10: So what I mean, is that Jonathan David, Alistair Johnston, the two that... Or kind of top, and even Nico Sigurd, Celtic, as well.
11: Right. Well, Johnson's injured now. I mean, yeah. And that's another thing that might scupper that whole move for him. But I'm talking more Jonathan David. It came out this week that I think it was three teams, two Premier League teams and PSG So you got Aston Villa and Hull City, I think, were the two Premier League teams. I wouldn't touch Hull City with a barge pole because they're going to be in a relegation battle pretty much all season. Aston Villa's an interesting one. When you and I talked before he went to Juventus last year, I thought Villa would have been a great fit for him. Just the way they play football, he would have been able to play off of Watkins. Story came out this week that Watkins is wanted by a team in Saudi Arabia for £45 million. So, is that a case where Jonathan might end up being not only a compliment to Watkins, but a direct replacement for Oliver? So, there's lots to look at. There's still, as you said, 8 to 9 days still to go, but it's great to see Canadians being talked about in such a favourable light coming through a fairly decent and solid World Cup performance.
4: When we come back, second half action, Atletico Ottawa leading Vancouver FC 1-0. 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
4: 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AJ Jakubek, Gord Smith here. Noah Luden back at our TSN 1200 studio in the market. Atletico Ottawa 1, Vancouver FC 0, getting set for second half action. Same 11 for both teams. Rajitnag in goal for Vancouver. Back four of G, Field, Campagna, and Doner. Pachile and Uatara in central midfield. Amisi, Mezquita, and Baugh, the attacking mids, and Campbell up top for Atleti. Colongo in goal. Back four of Aguiar, Cloutier, and Bomio, and Assi. Arnaud and Aparicio in central midfield. Garcia, Habibula, and Antonoro, the attacking mids, and Fleurio Chateau, the Ottawa native, up top for Atletico Ottawa.
11: Yeah, I think it's interesting that the most touches in midfield for Ottawa was, for, at least I could see, was Habibula. Unfortunately, Arnaud got on the ball a couple of times. Manny got on the ball a couple of times, but a lot of it in that positive start for Ottawa, that first 20-25 minutes, it was all going through number 30, Cameron Habibula, mixing up nicely with number 21, Fleurio Chateau. So, see how the second half plays out to Ottawa with the all-important first goal here this evening.
4: Well, there is a change, and it's Luis Toomey in, and the captain, Nicholas Mezquita, out. So, the armband now being worn by defender Tom Field for Vancouver, and they now have two windows to make three more subs if they wish.
11: Oh, just pretty much like for like, a midfielder swap for a midfielder. So you just wonder if Mezquita possibly picked up a niggly little knock there in that first 45, AJ, to take him off, because you're pulling your captain off. There's obviously got to be a reason for it, and I would certainly think that it must be an injury.
4: So Vancouver in their all black kits, moving right to left in this second half. Atletico Ottawa moving left to right with their white and red vertical stripes, the red shorts, red socks, heading towards the pit and away from their supporters in section W. Free kick at Letty from the halfway line here, 47th minute, leading 1-0. And should mention 2-2 on the out-of-town scoreboard, Forge and Supra tonight. Keep you posted on that one.
11: Yeah, that one kicked off a few minutes before Ottawa. They're now in the 52nd minute. So seven minutes ahead of our game here this evening.
4: Atleti on the ball inside their own half. Cloutier to his left. Aguiar plays it forward. Fleury-Chateau. Now it's Habibula. Quick turn. Gets it wide right for the goal scorer, Jean-Yelassi. And once again, a player fluffs his lines.
11: You like
4: that's
11: that?
4: That's Antonoro.
11: Like that? Yeah, it was a good cutback by Assi, and unfortunately, Antonoro just completely whiffed it.
4: There's certain plays that you watch them, and it's like if you grew up watching Danny Gallivan or Bob Cole, and you see something, and it's like, okay,
11: that registers.
4: That's a Savardian spinorama.
11: Yes, spinorama, yeah.
4: And when I've watched enough soccer with English commentators going back to watching soccer Saturday in the 80s and 90s.
11: With Toby Charles. Was that Graham Leggett?
4: It's Graham yeah. Leggett, yeah.
11: Toby Charles was PBS. When I first moved to Canada in 1977-78, they always had an English First Division game on the following Saturday from the previous week.
4: Yeah, and well, that's what they did with soccer Saturday.
11: There you go, yeah.
4: And so you watch enough, and it's like, oh, when you see something, what do you say there? Well, usually they say fluffed his lines. Here's Taryn Campbell for Vancouver. 49th minute. 1-0. Atleti leading. And we're able to win the ball here through Garcia. Comes back to Mbomio. Edge of the 18 for Atletico. Cross for Cloutier.
11: Fleury-Chateau is getting a little bit frustrated because he's making the runs in behind the defenders and he's just not getting the service. And it's in it now. He made the run. He didn't get the ball when he needed it. And he stopped the run and the ball got played forward easily to a black shirt. So the defender's just got to keep a little bit of a close eye on the runs that Chateau is making.
4: Ball in the middle and Aparicio gets there first before Uattara. And here's a good run for him. Trying to get it to Fleury-Chateau, but stepping up his field. And here comes Vancouver, Tierno Baugh. Pass back, and Fleury-Chateau is tracking for Atleti, forcing Vancouver back into their own half.
11: Yeah, I thought that last run, Manny should have played it out wide to the left. Garcia was wide open. Chateau was covered by two defenders.
4: Paris G down the left flank for Vancouver now. 50th minute, 1-0 Atletico Ottawa. Pachile. Plays this wide right. Ball inside the penalty area. It's punched out, and now it comes back out. And a block there by Atletico Ottawa after that original punch out from Colongo. And now Vancouver get the ball back.
11: There was a couple of small shouts there for a penalty kick that it may have been blocked.
4: Now a free kick for Vancouver. This will be about 30 yards out, and it'll be a yellow card.
11: Oh, you can't give him a card for that. I mean, it's such a bang-bang play.
4: It's going to be against Emiliano Garcia.
11: What was I supposed to do? It was impossible to get out of the way. Well, that's a bit of a strange one, that. But anyway, it is what it is.
4: So Garcia is the first player to be booked here tonight for Atletico Ottawa. No one on the pitch for Vancouver has been carded because Mosquito was subbed off at halftime.
12: Yellow card coming to award to number 7 individual center Emiliano Garcia.
4: Still 2-2 Forge and Supra, but Letico Ottawa up 1-0 here and now defending this set piece from a dangerous spot about 33 yards out on the right. Not going to be a shooting distance, I think, from that angle. There is a two-man wall up. But it's Pachile with the right foot, whips it in, finds a head, but it goes over the bar and out off of Amisi. And I think it was tapped there by Colongo, so it will be a corner here for Vancouver.
11: And just a correction on that game, the timing of... It looks like they've actually kicked off 5 minutes later than Ottawa. So now they're in the 47th minute. So a little bit of confusion there from the Canadian Premier League website as far as that kickoff in Hamilton. But it's still 2-2, as AJ mentioned.
4: Tom Field with the left-footed in-swinging corner here. Far corner flag. Here's the delivery. It was off an Atleti head. Now outside the penalty area. Vancouver get it to Doner. On the left, trying to get to the byline. Assis not going to let it happen, but he will get another corner, this time near corner flag.
11: Yeah, they dealt with the last one fairly well. It was a bit deep. No one in the back post in a black shirt to keep the ball alive in the 18-yard box. But when it broke out the second time, Donner did well to get beyond Assis, but Assis stuck a foot out to keep it for another corner.
4: Pachile, right-footed in-swinging corner. Near corner flag. Here's the delivery. It's low and it's cleared away, and that'll be out for a Vancouver throw.
11: Yeah, not the best of deliveries at all there. You've got to get it beyond that first defender on the 6 yard box, AJ. Very, very poor effort there by Pachile.
4: 54th minute, 1-0 at Letty, and a throw 35 yards out as they get it in here to Toomey, but cleared away from him. Ball goes off a couple of players middle of the park, and now out wide on the left, Amisi comes towards G, and Bomeo comes across, wins it for SC for Atletico Ottawa. Outnumbered on this near side and allows Pachile to win possession, and he also wins a free kick from a much more dangerous spot, about 25 yards out on the left.
11: Yeah, they're just going to have a look there to see if there was a flailing arm that caught Gabby Antonoro. He got called for the free kick, but I just wonder if they're having a look at this to see if possibly there was an arm that caught him across the face. Doesn't look like any cards being handed right now, so play will continue with a free kick.
4: Field and Pachile will look over this free kick. One left-footed player, one right-footed player. Probably going to be whipped in by Pachile. No, it's going to be Field. As he delivers, bounces inside the penalty area, but no one touched it. It goes out on the far side for an Atletico Ottawa throw. Yeah. 55th minute, Atletico Ottawa 1, Vancouver FC 0.
11: Terran Campbell with the big whiff there just around the penalty spot mark. It was behind him. He had to cut back and try to get the left-footed hooking it towards goal, but unable to do so, and it's cleared away.
4: Vancouver able to win possession here inside the Atleti half, but it comes back 10 yards outside their own penalty area. And Field leaves it for Uatara. His ball skids along the turf for Paris G, plays it into space, but Atleti get there first, and Bomeo back to the keeper, Colongo. Finds Arnaud. He's fouled. Free kick Atleti inside their own half.
11: Yeah, good break to press there. Vancouver were trying to put a little bit of pressure on Colongo. Played the ball into Arnaud. Arnaud spun away nicely. Got caught for the free kick about 20 yards inside his own half.
4: Here's Habibula. So he gets into the Vancouver half. They play it back into the Atleti half. Cloutier across on the right from Bomeo. Halfway line, SC. on the right, back to Mbomio. Aparicio, one touch. Quick turn here from Antonoro, but G gets to the ball first for Vancouver FC, and it's played into touch for an Atletico Ottawa throw.
11: You literally could hear the ball being tipped by Aparicio. That definitely should have been a throw-in for Vancouver.
4: Atleti with possession inside their own half, and Bomio into the middle. Loic Cloutier moves it across on his left. Aguiar out to Garcia into space. Fleurieu Chateau, his ball off a Vancouver defender, but it comes to Antonoro. Plays it wide left. Garcia, 20 yards out for Antonoro. Comes back to Aguiar. Cloutier, center circle. 58th minute, 1-0 Atleti. Ball into the middle, Fleurieu Chateau. That's won back by Paris G, and Vancouver able to launch this into the Atleti half. Mbomio goes up, wins the header. For Aparicio, able to beat one defender. Here's Aparicio. Great run here, but the ball got away from him. And it's Vancouver able to win it back. Taryn Campbell comes to Toomey. And Atleti, again through Aparicio, win it back. All over the place, as he always is. Touching every blade of grass or turf here at TD Place. Which, by the way, let's give some love to Aiden Marr. Atletico, of course, playing here tonight on what looks like a fantastic surface with no football lines. Red Blacks had their walkthrough earlier today before going to Montreal. Can't say the same for Soldier Field. Here's that C. Beats a defender.
11: Oh!
4: C! Golazo! Golazo! Goal! Sean Yalassi! Second today. Two beauties. No chance for the keeper. 2-0 Atleti here in the 59th minute.
11: What a terrific strike. Edge of the 18-yard box. He gets the ball from Habibullah. And there's only one thing in his way. I tell you what, Habibullah with a terrific ball. Clipped out to RC, knocks it up and over G. And what skill, what technique that was. On the full volley. The ball absolutely rockets beyond the goalkeeper. What a strike, what a finish. 2-0 Ottawa, 59th minute. But that's all down to the skill. And I got to tell you that now, Habibullah is getting a lot of congratulations from his teammates, because it's a lovely bit of skill to get away from a defender and then clip the ball up and over to a wide RC down the right-hand side. Terrific finish, but a wonderful, wonderful piece of play by Habibullah.
4: Well, we talked about it earlier in the first half. He's spent most of his time this year coming off the bench.
11: Yeah.
4: And usually really late in games, he's made a strong impression to give Gustavo Leal something to think about. And when you've got Balu on the bench here today, it's nice to have some really strong attacking options like this here today.
11: It certainly is. And Habibullah has taken that starting shot here this evening. And, oh, they're getting a video review here now. I'm just trying to see what this is all about. Try to see. I think it might have been calling back for a previous foul in a previous phase, because there certainly didn't seem to be anything. Certainly not offside. And there's nothing there from getting beyond G, and nothing with the finish. So I have no idea what this could be.
4: It would have to be before that.
11: It had to have been in a previous phase, but I think at that point, Vancouver may, if the referee, who I thought was perfectly placed for the free kick, didn't call it, then play has to continue. Well, this will be a very, very interesting turn of events here, because what was a stunning goal might end up getting called back. And Martin Ash is far, far too close to the referee, who's now looking at the monitor. Before the assistant referee should be having him well away from that area. I don't know why the monitor is set up literally a foot away from the bench.
4: Well, it looks like we got a good goal. Couldn't hear the explanation or anything.
11: We never do. I mean, what's the point of having her mic'd up? She's obviously mic'd up for television.
4: Yeah.
11: But you get 4,000 people in the stadium here as well as us sitting up here trying to figure out what the heck's actually going on. Either way, a second stunning goal by Assi has given a far better complex to this match here for Atletico Ottawa than it was 2 or 3 minutes ago.
4: Well, Atletico Ottawa seem to be finding form at the right time. Big win on the weekend at Supra, and man, if they can hold on here, you could basically say they're in the playoffs.
11: Well, yeah, but I think that the thing that's encouraging is that you're doing it against teams that you're fighting out with the playoffs for.
4: Yeah.
11: You're not doing it against Pacific. Well, you're doing it against Pacific or Halifax. You're taking it to Vancouver. You're taking it to Supra. And you're taking points off teams around you that are fighting out for you. The big test, obviously, will come on the weekend when you head out to Calgary. But this game tonight, they've just got to see it out. They've got 28 minutes left to go, plus time added on. Can they even add another goal?
4: Good ball towards Fleuriot. Chateau has a step on field. Coming across is Campagna. Fleuriot, Chateau! Goal! Goal! And the somersault to boot from the local product. Fifth of the season, Nicholas Fleuriot Chateau, 3-0, Atletico Ottawa.
11: Well, Vancouver absolutely crumbling like feta cheese here in the second half. Two goals in the space of 3 minutes, AJ, has absolutely put a top on this game and this performance so far by Ottawa. There's still work to get done, but at 3-0, and what, there's the... We talked about the power and the pace and the strength of Chateau since he's come into this lineup. Perfect example right there. Pounced on a loose ball, broke away from one defender, battled beyond the second defender, and with the outside of his left foot, snuck it beyond an advancing goalkeeper for 3-0 after 63 and a half minutes. But sheer power getting beyond the first defender. When the second one was coming across, he just goes beyond him and says, "Ah, I'm just going to stick a leg out here." Ball ends up in the back of the net for 3-0. Well, well, well.
4: He's just a pure finisher gets opportunities.
11: He's absolutely wonderful to watch. He plays the game the way you think it should be played. He's got such boundless energy, AJ. He looks like he's enjoying himself every single minute he's out there. He's willing to make runs. He sacrifices himself for his teammates. And he's been one hell of an addition for Atletico Ottawa here in the second half of the season.
4: And Atleti are even on goal difference as well, which when they're gifting goals left, right, and center early in the season, you kind of thought, are they ever going to be able to get to this mark? And here they are. But Chile for Vancouver couldn't get beyond the Atleti defense and SE. 3-0, 65th minute.
11: Vancouver's just completely capitulated here in the second half, AJ.
4: Yeah.
11: I have no idea.
4: Come in red hot too,
11: and here's again.
4: Oh, looking for SC, and man, he could have been in if that would have connected. Looking for the hat trick goal,
11: and it was another terrific ball by Habibullah. He just looks like he's enjoying his football here tonight. It's one of those, you know, the coach is showing him confidence, and he's put him into the starting lineup, and he has not let anyone down here this evening.
4: I just want to finish my thought from about 7 minutes and two goals ago about Aiden Maher. And
11: yeah, sorry.
4: Just the way, well, no, you don't have to apologize.
11: Football gets in the way,
4: right? Ottawa scores two goals. And saw the pictures from Soldier Field in Chicago, and clearly they don't have as committed a staff as what we have here in Ottawa, led by Aiden Marr and the turf guy. And that comes from above as well. Oseg, obviously, you know, they take a lot of heat in this market, and I get it, especially with the Red Blacks, but they could just say it's not worth your time, Aiden. Fans here are going to have to suck it up and watch a game with gridiron football lines, which looks terrible on a soccer pitch.
12: Mm-hmm.
4: Well, you know what? There was some rain today, and he got it done after their walkthrough here this morning. So shout out to him. Shout out to the Oseg team for that as well, because just seeing the Chicago Bears see and Chicago written on the pitch when they were playing Portland the other night looked awful from a visual perspective. And that's Major League Soccer. As Vancouver looked to attack here, and the ball to Tierno Baugh, the Ottawa native for VFC. His ball to the near post didn't connect with Taryn Campbell, and it will be a goal kick. Atletico Ottawa, as here comes some subs for Vancouver FC. Off comes Pachile, on comes Benjamin Lee, and off comes Amisi, and on comes Abubakar Traore.
15: Yeah, I think a final roll of the dice here for Martin Nash, just to try and get something, whether it's just a goal to take a little bit of confidence into this next match, because you come in on the back of a terrific run, 16 points in your last 18, and you've literally just completely folded here in the second half. Sorry, who were the two? Amisi went off, and who was the other one?
4: Amisi and Pachile.
15: Pachile, thank you. And just as a comparison, that's what it looks like in Hamilton tonight with regards to their field. And a lot of football lines basically not painted as well as they are here at TD Place.
4: Yeah, it's not Soldier Field on the weekend, embarrassing, but Aiden Marr and what they do in the system they have, fantastic here to make the pitch look
15: outstanding. Yeah. With regards from a visual look, it really is. Yes, you certainly know there are football lines on the field, of that there's no doubt, but they do such a terrific job in such a short time as well, AJ.
4: Yeah.
15: Getting things turned around.
4: 69th minute, Atletico Ottawa leading 3-0.
15: Coulonge and Abraham look like they're going to be
4: okay,
15: coming on.
4: Okay, so this will be the debut for Ottawa's own Reynaldo Abraham, young 18-year-old. As the ball comes on the right, SC trying to whip it into the middle, and Vancouver able to get it forward. Here's Toomey. And I don't know where that ball was going from Toomey.
15: Martin Nash doesn't either, because he just looked to the high heavens, raised his hands as if to say, what are we doing here? There was no runner. The pass was never getting to a black shirt. And there was nobody within 35 yards of where the ball ended up stopping.
4: You can hear from Section W what the score is. 3-0 Atletico. And here's Taryn Campbell for Vancouver. Head of the right, Doner whips in across, and it's right to the keeper, Colongo, and he's got it here.
15: Keep in mind, AJ, you know, you're getting this type of performance tonight without Sergei Kovlovsky. And without Balu Tablo in your starting lineup.
4: Yeah.
15: Two players who have been pretty much 90-minute men the entire season, out with, obviously, the small matter of representing your country at an under-20 tournament.
4: Letty trying to push this forward for Fleurio Chateau, but it goes into touch for an Atletico Ottawa throw.
15: And now these substitutions are going to be made for Ottawa.
4: So,
15: Chateau coming off.
4: Fleurio Chateau with a goal comes off for Reynaldo Abraham. And it's going to be Daniel Aguiar coming off, replaced by Joaquim Collonge on the left side.
15: Yeah, he'll probably just fit into that left fullback position. As Coach Leal just wants to, you know, three goals is three goals, but let's just make sure we don't concede anything. Let's try and get the shutout. There hasn't been very many of them so far here this season for Ottawa, so if you can pick up one against one of your playoff contending rivals, that would be wonderful here tonight. Still 2-2 down in Hamilton Forge and Supra in the 66th minute, so they're about 5 minutes behind our game here at TD Place.
4: 72nd minute here, and Atletico Ottawa leading 3-0. Having used their first subs today, they still have the likes of Ralph Khoury, Ballou, Julian Dunn, Koke, that they can bring on if they so desire.
15: And Garcia has been pushed up into that number 9 role up top. And Abraham has taken the role for Garcia out on the left side.
4: Fans applauding one of the goal scorers tonight for Atletico Ottawa, Nicholas Fleury-Aux-Chateau.
15: As well they should, because the work rate that young man puts in, not only tonight but on a regular basis, is astounding. His work ethic is almost second to none with regards to doing the graft work, doing the hard work that a lone striker sometimes just says, I can let somebody else do it. It's a slack ball.
4: Donor comes up.
15: Oh, that's
4: couldn't control it. Atletico Ottawa look to, and I think they're offside here.
15: Might
4: we'll
15: be.
4: See. Flag still down. Garcia onto his right foot. Garcia! Yeah, offside flag is up.
15: Yeah, it was pretty. I mean, we have the daylight rule. We understand that, but he did seem to run in a little bit early. I'd say maybe a half a yard offside, unfortunately. They haven't come to the realization here in the stadium that it's not a goal.
4: Well, I think they have now.
15: The scoreboard still says 4-0, and
4: that looked like daylight from up here.
15: Definitely.
4: Like,
15: it was daylight for sure. Unfortunate. Yeah, it was a good half yard.
4: Yeah.
15: Right there.
4: I mean, yard and a half if it's, you know, every other league in the world,
15: yeah,
4: but probably a half yard of daylight. And I feel like this is a rule I'd love to see around the world.
15: You like it, eh?
4: I don't see any unintended consequences.
15: Yeah, no.
4: That to me is the big thing is, okay, what are the unintended consequences? Are teams just sitting back in a low block because they're nervous about, like, to me, most of the offside calls aren't the spirit of the rule. The spirit of the rule is, like, you're supposed to be behind the last defender.
15: Mm-hmm.
4: Or at least even with the last defender. But because of VAR, they're looking at fingernails, yeah. They're looking at blades of hair.
15: Yep.
4: It's nonsense, that part of it.
15: I wonder what the delay is here. I mean, we're all waiting for something. What's going on here? Because the referee's looking at something here. Maybe they just threw an FVS to see if it was offside or not. But based on the replays we were able to see, it did look as if he was a good foot and a half offside there. I don't really see what else there could be on the challenge here.
4: Yeah. So we're going to have a healthy amount of stoppage time because of a couple of FVS reviews in this second half, which is going to delay my drive to Montreal tonight.
15: Yeah.
4: It's all right. You can handle all the questions post-game. I will not stick around for the post-game interviews.
15: Yeah, I will ask a couple of questions with yourself in mind, AJ, and I'm sure it'll be a happy... If this scoreline stays, obviously, it will be a happy set of interviews and questions with coach Leal and whatever player from Atleti arrives, but I'm sure Martin Nash will not be pleased with the second half performance and some of the goals that have been conceded far too easily. Certainly the second goal was a wonder goal. The build-up play, the finish was outstanding, but he's got to be disappointed with that first goal where his defence just parted like the Red Sea, AJ, and Asie went all the way in. I have no idea what the heck.
4: I was
15: going to
4: say, whatever they're looking at, they're having a long look at this. Whether it was that offside, I felt like, I just thought that was going to be automatic.
15: I mean, we were pretty much right in line with it.
4: Yeah.
15: From our vantage point here, and there definitely was daylight there. The only thing I can think about is, did Garcia time his run that, yes, his body was leaning forward, but his left foot may have been closer to the two defenders in the middle of the park. So, a very, very close one here. What's going on? Is that a goal? It is a goal. It's a goal. My goodness.
4: So it is. Emiliano Garcia, there you go. That's like, I feel like Rick Campbell is vindicated, challenging the challenge.
15: That, in all honesty, from our vantage point, that was offside. But again, the only explanation I can think of is that maybe Garcia, you know what, maybe Paris G did play him onside. An excellent challenge there, and my goodness, what a scoreline we have here in the nation's capital.
4: So I don't know if this is a goal that they're going to time in the, like, 5 minutes earlier, or if they're going to count this as a goal in the 77th minute.
15: Well, I put it down as the 74th minute, because that was about 3 minutes ago that the goal actually happened. Because you are adding those 3 minutes on after, at the end of the 90 minutes, but my goodness, this scoreline should send shockwaves through the CPL. We know Ottawa has it in them to score goals in bunches, but against a Vancouver team that had only conceded 17 goals, my goodness.
4: So Garcia with the goal, 74th minute, you're saying, and Atletico Ottawa plus goal difference. It's got to be for the first time this year.
15: What's that?
4: Plus goal difference.
15: Yes.
4: For the first time this year.
15: I mean, I'm trying to think of what the first game of the season was. Was that a draw? I can't quite remember their entire sequence of results from the start. But from very, let's just say from very, very early on, they have not been on the plus side of the goal difference.
4: Minute, and it is 4-0 Atletico Ottawa.
15: So I'll take back what I said about the stadium playing the goal song and getting the scoreline 4-0 up right after the goal, because they were 100% correct.
4: Could be a perfect day for the Atletico family as they ended up winning today 2-0 over Malaga in their La Liga opener.
15: Nice. Was that on the big screen?
4: It was.
15: Nice. Very nice. Yeah, I would have loved to have made it. Unfortunately, real life got in the way and I had to work.
4: That's the collaboration beer between Atletico Ottawa and Flora Hall, a new Spanish lager with all proceeds going to Chio.
15: Is it able to be bought locally, or can you only buy it at Flora Hall?
4: I mean, you can get it at Flora Hall. You can get it, I believe it's going to be on tap at Glebe Central Pub as well. And we'll see how many other spots are going to have it. But definitely,
15: because the can looks really, really nice.
4: Yes.
15: It looks like a lovely, even a collector can, if you just stick it up in your shelf and your den. Without having the urge to drink it.
4: Pick up a couple of those and with a couple of ESBs in there as well. I love me some Flora Hall ESB. 81st minute, 4-0 Atletico Ottawa. As Habibula gets it forward here to Garcia.
15: And a myriad of substitutions coming in for Ottawa.
4: That's
15: three of them.
4: Balu, Koke, and Ralph Khoury are about to come on.
11: Not a bad trio to bring on in a 4-0 game.
4: Ralph Khoury's coming off a goal and an assist. Ballou's been arguably the best player in the league this year. And then you've got Koke, who's played for years in Liga MX and basically can start in central midfield for every team in this league. And is usually the starter in central midfield, but today was Tim Arnault. As Atleti concede a throw.
11: Just try to see who's going to be coming off here. I would assume Habibullah's coming off. I would assume Garcia's coming off. And possibly Arnault. I don't think you're taking Manny off, unless you're just going to give Manny a bit of a rest for these final 10-15 minutes.
4: Well, you do have a game at Calgary on the weekend and some travel.
11: Just out of curiosity, who are you flying? On
4: WestJet to Calgary Porter home from Edmonton.
11: Oh, there you go. No Air Canada. That's a bit of a surprise.
4: That is not a surprise.
11: A bit of a shock.
4: That is not a surprise.
11: Oh, Forge have just taken a 3-2 lead in the 77th minute. It's now Forge 3, Supra 2. Well, you can look at that one of two ways, right? We've discussed that. Oh, they're not making the substitution yet, which is quite surprising.
4: 83rd minute, 4-0 Atletico Ottawa.
11: I would probably say Garcia, Habibullah, and Manny. I'm going to go with those three as coming off.
4: Yeah, I mean, that's pretty good bet.
11: And Manny simply because you've got the 3 points in the bag, you've got a flight to Calgary, and you've got a huge game coming up against. While they had been top of the table going into this evening, they may end up being second place at the end of that 90 minutes in Hamilton.
4: All right, we're going to get the subs now. So it is going to be Habibullah replaced by Ballou.
11: Pretty straightforward, that one.
4: Tim Arnault is replaced by Ralph Khoury.
11: So they're leaving.
12: Substitution for Ottawa.
4: And it's going to be Emiliano Garcia replaced by Koke.
11: As Meatloaf once said, 2 or 3 ain't bad.
4: Yeah.
11: As I said, I really thought Manny would have been given a chance just to enjoy these final 7, 8, 10 minutes on the bench, but he will now have to finish things out alongside his usual partner in crime in central midfield, Juan Castro.
4: So that's it for the subs for Atletico Ottawa. There's still a possibility Vancouver can use one more sub.
11: I don't think anybody in a orange vest wearing a black uniform wants to get anywhere near that park. Down 4-0.
4: Letty on the right inside their own half. Koke moves in into the middle. Good ball here for Aparicio by Khoury. Letty move it down the left. Ball in to the middle, but cleared away by Harris G. And here come Vancouver. 85th minute, 4-0 Atletico Ottawa. A game that just about confirms that they're going to be a playoff team. If, you know, they're going to be 12 up with 10 games to go with the tiebreaker. And I know Supra's got a game in hand, like, and Inter Toronto, to be fair, will have 3 games in hand after today, but 13 back. It's hard to imagine Atleti not making the playoffs.
11: Well, stranger things have happened, of course. We've seen collapses before, but I think this team slowly but surely is starting to round into a little bit of form that a lot of us at the start of the season expected them to pick up off of that success last year. Yes, you lost a lot of veterans. Yes, you lost a lot of quality and a lot of talent, but you've slowly but surely started to fill in those spots. I think a lad like Florio Chateau has been an absolute breath of fresh air for this club just when they needed it. They were going through a sticky spell, losing some games, losing big games. Big, he comes in
15: and he's starting to score goals for fun. But he's leading the line like a striker has to, AJ. It's one thing that we haven't had here this season. We certainly had Sam Salter doing it for the most part last year, but Chateau brings a little bit different than Sam did. He brings a lot more strength and a lot more pace. Sam was a little bit more subtle, a little bit deeper in his runs, a little bit trying to help out in the build-up play. And it's absolutely fantastic to see a local lad coming in and doing as well here in the last few games as we have seen from Florio Chateau.
4: 87th minute corner coming up here for Vancouver FC. They take it short. It's whipped inside the penalty area and headed clear. Comes back to Paris G, launches it in, and Colongo unable to get it, but he's fouled, and it will be a free kick. Atletico Ottawa inside their own penalty area.
15: Yeah, goalkeepers are always going to get the benefit of that one. I don't think there was an awful lot there that the Vancouver player did, but any time there's contact with the goalkeeper, 99% of the time that gets called.
4: Speaking of Inter-Toronto, they're here on Friday next week.
15: Next Friday, yes, right, yes.
4: So looking forward to that. Looking forward to the visit to ATCO Field in Calgary, though. I mean, that's...
15: Yeah, I'm sure
4: I've
15: you
4: been
15: are.
4: To every stadium in the league except two. One is Vancouver FC's Willoughby Park, and the other is ATCO Field in Calgary, which people rave about as a great small soccer-specific stadium. Seats 5,000. Atmosphere always looks good in there, so really looking forward to getting to see that in person. 88th minute, Atletico Ottawa attacking here. Ball towards Abraham, but just didn't get through. And Aparicio on the ball just inside the Vancouver half. Running onto it is Ballou. He goes down. Referee says play on. I'm curious to see what kind of stoppage time we get.
15: I feel like at least 7 or 8 minutes.
4: That's what I mean. Yeah. I feel like it should be a lot, but I feel like both coaches would be happy if it's not at this stage. Oh, good ball for Abraham on the left. Reynaldo Abraham cutting in. Abraham! And he's stopped by the keeper, Rajitnig.
15: That's a corner kick.
4: It will be a corner for Atleti.
15: Oh, terrific ball slipped through there, and the youngster just continued his run. He got beyond and away from the defender. Just try to see who it was that slipped that ball through, but he got far too close, unfortunately, to the byline and did get his shot away. Goalkeeper made the stop.
16: This corner kick delivered by Gabriel Pizza.
4: Antonoro on the short corner. He gets it back. And his ball for Ballou was in behind him on the return feed from Ballou, so it goes out for a goal kick. Vancouver 4-0 at Letty. 89th minute, free kick Vancouver inside their own half. And again, expecting with two FVS reviews and almost a full complement of subs. Still Vancouver with another window where they could bring somebody on. A healthy amount of stoppage time. Spinning into the penalty area was Bob, but couldn't draw the foul. So Atletico Ottawa send this into touch through SC, who's got two of the goals for a Vancouver throw. Two from SC, one from Florio Chateau, and one from Garcia here today for Atleti. Goal kick coming up for Atletico Ottawa. We'll find out in 15 seconds how much stoppage time will be played here.
15: I'm going to go with 7.
4: Yeah, I'll say 6.
15: 5.
4: Yeah. In these types of matches, it's always less than it actually should be.
15: Yeah, but
4: and
15: goal,
4: I think
15: goal difference is still a tiebreaker, whether we like it or not. An extra goal here or a goal conceded there could make the world a difference.
4: I'm good with it, trust me.
11: I know you are, because you're heading off to Montreal.
4: Yeah. Oh, I mean, whether this game ends 5-0 or 4-1, doesn't really matter.
11: I think overall it's just been a rampant performance by Ottawa here in the second half. It's a great start. 20 minutes late in the first half, they were giving a lot of ball to Vancouver, but second half they just completely turned it up a notch, and Vancouver just completely collapsed with regards to some of the defensive mistakes, which is very, very surprising the way they've been playing over the last little while. They'd only conceded one.

0: Players were up at three, and we got into place X at 11 p.m. because of delays and nonsense. And so, like, when you've got days like that, it just absolutely kicks the crap out of you.
1: It does,
0: you're expected the next day to go out and perform. Like, I don't know what Vancouver's travel schedule is. I'm not making a built-in excuse. I'm just saying, I know teams in this league, especially when you travel from east to west or west to east a great distance across two or three time zones, they struggle, and they struggle for good reason because it kicks the crap out of them.
1: Yeah, the last two away games have been Forge and now here tonight. So you're traveling all the way from Vancouver to Ontario. As you said, it does take a lot out of you, and that's not going to excuse the performance tonight. 4-0 is 4-0, and it has been in the end a hammering. But when you start looking at, you picked up a couple of injuries, but some of your big players went off fairly early, and that probably upset the apple cart with regards to
0: yellow card against Uattara. Another couple of minutes of stoppage time to be played here. Uattara, the Vancouver FC midfielder who came on in the first half, injury substitution for Marcello Polisi. So Aletti can finish this off here as they have the ball inside their own half. Aparicio plays this forward, and good run down the right. SC, can he get the hat trick? Oh, he's laying it off. It comes into the middle. Abraham, his ball is in behind Balu.
1: This might be
0: for Koke.
1: This might be offside, actually, when the play gets called.
0: SC, and it's going to be an Atleti throw.
1: No offside call.
0: You've got to love a player that's got two goals, can take a shot to try and get the hat trick, and you just have to love the unselfishness there from Jean-Yel Essie, even though it didn't work out in the end.
1: Most definitely. It's been a wonderful performance. There's been a few players out there tonight in red and white that have been outstanding with regards to their contributions to this very, very big 3 points that puts them up into third place all by themselves.
0: Yeah, I think it's safe to put that in pen right now.
1: It puts them as well, as you said, into a plus one goal difference with these four goals here tonight. So it's been a wonderful evening all round for Atletico Ottawa. Great afternoon, as you said, with the release of the beer, and now they can go celebrate drinking that beer with 3 points tonight.
0: There we go. Campeones is the name of the lager, and they looked like defending Campeones, which means champions in English, here tonight. A terrific performance, start to finish, and a 4-0 win over an informed Vancouver FC side here tonight at TD Place to put them third in the Canadian Premier League table.
1: Yeah, fantastic result, but above all else, I think how well they controlled the game from the get-go. As I said, a little bit of a lull there late in the first half, but once that second half kicked off, there was only one team going to win this, and we got that second goal and pretty much cemented it, AJ. Run out 4-0, very deserved winners. As I said, a rampant performance here tonight, and they now find themselves in third place all by their lonesome with a very healthy lead now. As it is right now in the 91st minute, it's still Forge 3, Supra 2. So they will stay 8 points behind Forge, but they now jump a massive 12 points above Supra, who do have a game in hand.
0: Man of the match.
1: Not much doubt. Yeah. Although, to be fair, Jean-Yel Essie with the two goals that really settled the match as a contest. Outstanding strikes. The first one, a piece of individual brilliance to score a solo goal. The second one was a wonderful finish off a terrific pass by another player who was outstanding here tonight. Cameron Habibullah in the start for Atletico Ottawa. He had a wonderful ninth, well, his 70 some odd minutes that he played. But John Aniela, I see.

0: his two goals and overall performance this evening, he is our player of the game.
1: Well, fantastic performance for Atletico Ottawa. Goals from Jean Yalassi in the 13th and 59th. 63rd minute goal from Nicholas Fleury-Aux-Chateau, the Ottawa native, and Emiliano Garcia closed it out. 4-0 the final. They're third in the Canadian Premier League standings. And certainly, Gustavo Leao, it's never easy when you lose a coach mid-season, and he's going to have his own vision of how to do things, and it feels like his impact has been fantastic. You lost a great coach to Atletico San Luis and Diego Mejia, who led this team to a title last year in that epic final against Cavalry in the snow. And now it feels like Gustavo Leal putting his stamp on things, and Atletico Ottawa starting to find their way again here in 2026.
0: Yeah, and I think one of the main differences, forgetting the back four via back three, I think it's just the directness that we're seeing from Gustavo Leal's team. Get the ball forward as quickly as we can, make good penetrating runs in behind, and that's why we're seeing the benefit of a lad like Chateau, who's more than willing to do the hard work, but above all else, battle and fight. Get those extra yards to maybe create some space for a teammate. So, still a lot to go, still a long way to go, but a terrific win here tonight, a terrific performance here tonight in front of about 3,500 supporters. And we now move on to the weekend and that trip out west in Calgary.
1: Yeah, looking forward to being there in person. That'll be in a non-working capacity, so I'll be in the stands with my brother-in-law watching Atletico Ottawa and Cavalry play on Saturday afternoon. But our next broadcast comes to you next Friday night from TD Place as Atletico Ottawa welcome Inter Toronto to TD Place. Looking forward to the call next Friday night. Final score here this evening at TD Place, Atletico Ottawa 4 and Vancouver FC 0. For Noah Luden and Gord Smith, I'm AJ Jack. You back. Have yourself a terrific Wednesday night.
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18: 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The Red Blacks try again for that elusive first win when they travel to Montreal to meet the first place Alouettes. TSN 1200. 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
19: And the one thing that I think a lot of people overlook, and even former players when they're considering making a comeback, it's like the work that you have to put in, what you have to put your body through in the off season just to be prepared to survive an NFL season is far beyond what your body can probably even withstand anymore after you've been retired from the game for a while. So I wouldn't put it past Aaron Donald, but also I wouldn't exactly make it a foregone conclusion.
20: Pro Football Hall of Famer, NFL Network analyst Joe Thomas, our guest here on Overdrive. Joe, I hope you don't hang up when I say this. My prediction for the Super Bowl champion this year is the Cincinnati Bengals. I know one of your longtime rivals in the AFC North. Okay, you haven't hung up yet, so that's a good sign. But as far as the division as a whole, and Cleveland, I think we could all agree, they're a long shot. You look at the Steelers with Mike McCarthy now coaching, obviously Lamar, and the Ravens with a new coaching staff as well. Cincinnati's healthy, a revamped defense. How do you see this whole division shaping up?
19: Well, it's really anybody's division. There's been a lot of turnover. Obviously, Aaron Rodgers decided to come back for another year with the Steelers. They're still not a complete roster. There's still a lot of questions. And when you have an older quarterback, you wonder, can he still play at the same level? Is he going to be able to survive a season? Obviously we knew where the Browns are, still kind of trying to figure out who their quarterback is going to be. So, I mean, it probably is the Bengals division when you think about it, because you look at Baltimore, there's been a lot of upheaval over there. A lot of guys, drama about guys leaving, guys wanting to leave, what the roster is going to look like. So I think it's really, it's a wide open division, probably more wide open in the AFC North than we've seen in recent memory.
21: Joe, when you look at the Buffalo Bills, obviously in this market, we spend a lot of time talking about them. Their games are going to be on TSN 1050 this year, and a major triumph for our station. I'm wondering, you know, and yet there's a lot of question marks around them. And it feels like there's been a long wait here for them to finally, you know, get over the hump in the Josh Allen era and get to a Super Bowl at the very least with a new coach in town in Joe Brady, maybe potentially, you know, more effective weapons out there for Josh Allen to target. Are you a believer that they can take that step this season?
19: Well, anybody that's got Josh Allen at quarterback has a chance. So that's pretty good right there to start with, because it's such a quarterback driven league. And when you got a Superman wearing his cape under center, like the Buffalo Bills do, they got a chance no matter who's around it. But I'll say I feel probably a greater level of confidence than maybe most Bills fans in their chances of getting to the Super Bowl, winning a Super Bowl. Cause I got my guy Jim Leonard there as the defensive coordinator, one of my teammates at Wisconsin. He's done an amazing job everywhere he's been. I think just bringing some new life, some new voices into that locker room, into their meeting rooms, and giving Joe Brady the opportunity to kind of take control and take the reins to be able to build an offense in exactly the image and the way that he envisions it. I think that's a great thing for a quarterback like a Josh Allen. I know Sean McDermott did a great job. He was a defensive-minded coach. Every defensive-minded coach that I've had, they can be great, but they know defense, and it's great to have a head coach that understands offense. I think, for the most part, that is your formula for long-term success in Super Bowls. Offensive-minded head coach who's a brilliant X's and O's guy and a great quarterback that can put the team on their back, and that's what Buffalo has. So I'm definitely not counting them out. I think they're one of the favorites to get to the Super Bowl.
20: Joe, clearly the Kansas City Chiefs had a season to forget last year, 6-11. They lost their last six. Mahomes blew out his knee, but by all counts, he's ready to rock. Travis Kelce's out there juking corners in practice. Those clips are going viral. You are a buyer of the Chiefs to retain their place as one of the top contenders to win the Super Bowl.
19: Yeah, I think they'll be back. When you got Patrick Mahomes, you got a chance. He's just like a Josh Allen. So I'm not sure that the roster is constructed with enough depth and enough weapons to be able to be a legit first Super Bowl favorite. But we'll see how Travis Kelce looks. He was not young and fresh and chipper last year, but you never know. You know, he just got married. Maybe there's some new life and new energy in him. And there's always a chance when you got Andy Reid, who's one of the great coaches of all time. But I think it'll be a little bit more of a long shot for them to be able to regain form from a couple years ago and be the favorite in the NFL or certainly the AFC.
20: Joe, thank you for doing this. Drive safe. Again, I don't know if Joe got pulled over right now doing a radio interview. What are the laws on that one? You know, that's not distracted driving, is it? Hopefully, we're not going to find out.
19: Wisconsin, it's hands-free. Hands-free driving, guys. It's legal.
20: This guy's Joe Thomas. No one's going to mess with him.
21: No one's messing.
20: You pull
21: with
20: over
21: Joe
20: Thomas. It's like, oh, okay, sorry, sir, my mistake. Thanks so much for doing this.
19: Thanks for having me on, guys. Appreciate it.
20: All right, that's Joe Thomas joining us on the Maple Toyota Hotline. It is time to Toyota. Check out the Toyota Tacoma, Toyota Tundra pickup trucks, both available as hybrids. Maple Toyota near Canada's Wonderland in the Maple Auto Mall. You don't see that very often.
21: I was going
20: to
21: say,
20: I'm trying to remember if Doogie, turn your mic on. Have you ever had a guest do a interview live while driving?
0: Not, never. Honestly, no.
20: Okay.
0: Never. Like they've been
20: breaking new barriers.
0: They've been in a car,
20: yes,
0: with someone else driving, but he,
21: yeah,
0: hands behind that wheel.
20: Yeah. Joe is the man. He's one of the coolest dudes out there. I love that guy.
21: Yeah, DWB, driving while broadcasting. You kind of, I mean, we've done shows from the truck, but not while we're driving.
20: Yeah, exactly. It, unconventional, but great interview nonetheless.
21: Tremendous. I love Joe's insights. Yes. And he's very talented because he was able to keep his eyes on the road while listening to our very thoughtful questions.
20: Yeah. One thing I don't agree with Joe Thomas, and who am I to disagree with anything Joe Thomas has to say? He's in the Pro Football Hall of Fame. I am not. But Kansas City, I'm not a buyer of the Chiefs at all this year. Again, I look at their skill position players. I know they added Kenneth Walker, Super Bowl MVP. That's going to be a big add. But you're talking about Rashee Rice, who spent a decent chunk of the offseason rehabilitating a knee injury in prison.
21: Yes.
20: Xavier Worthy cannot stay healthy. Travis Kelce's my age. That's old. And there's not a lot beyond that.
21: No, you're
20: and
21: right.
20: Mahomes is coming off a knee. I look at Kansas City and people are saying, Andy Reid. Again, Andy Reid's turning 68 years old. He's no spring chicken either. Like, I don't think the Chiefs, also I should add, they play in a division with the Broncos,
21: yeah,
20: the Chargers, the Raiders, who I think will be better. I don't think the Chiefs are making the playoffs. I don't know if that's a hot take. I'm not sure what FanDuel would have on the odds. It's probably closer to 50-50, but I just don't see the resurgence of the Kansas City Chiefs. I think they'll be around 500, although you can't be 500 in the NFL these days. I bet you they're 8-9 or 9-8 and they miss the playoffs.
21: Yeah, well, look, I mean, I think what Joe said is that anytime you got Patrick Mahomes,
20: yes,
21: the sure equation changes. The picture gets a lot rosier, but it's going to be a lot on Patrick Mahomes to drag him to a lot of these wins, right? To your point, like that, it's like when you're a quarterback without weapons, Josh Allen's faced that at times where, you know, if you don't have, you know, marquee weapons out there, you've got to do a lot of improvising and a lot of magician tricks to win games in this league. And, but you know what? Patrick Mahomes can do that.
20: Yeah, and he's shown, yeah, of course, year after year, he's been able to do that and carry Kansas City. Is he going to be able to do it again? Again, last year, Mahomes played for a decent chunk of the year and wasn't very good. The team was terrible with him, too. So,
21: yeah,
20: you know, they started out strong, but again, they finished dismal. As bad as you can finish, losing the last six.
21: And maybe they got to go to a bit of a retool here. I mean, it feels like they're going for the third Super Bowl in a row there against the Eagles. They got trounced in New Orleans, and it hasn't been pretty since.
20: Yeah, and again, I did mention how the Cincinnati Bengals are my Super Bowl prediction, a team that's coming off, I believe they won six games as well last year. Yes, they did go.
21: That seems crazy, by the way.
20: I don't think it does.
21: Yeah,
20: I think Cincinnati.
21: It does seem
20: number
21: crazy.
20: One. Second easiest schedule in the NFL.
21: But it's the AFC.
20: It is the AFC.
21: Good teams.
20: Now, there's a bunch of great teams, but I think they're going to win their division.
21: Okay.
20: I think they could have the most wins in the NFL. And again, maybe this is a little bit hyperbolic here, but their schedule, they're actually healthy. This is the first time Cincinnati has ever not had some kind of drama surrounding them. Burrow's recovery from injury or one of their receivers they traded a top five pick for Dexter Lawrence, who's mm-hmm. going to be a beast on the D-line for them. They made a number of other moves on the defensive side of the ball. They augmented the offensive line, which has been a big problem for them. And yeah,
21: Joe Burrow gets hit a lot.
20: Well, yeah, but Burrow's healthy right now. Right. Also my NFL. My NFL MVP pick, Joe Burrow.
21: Wait 5 minutes.
20: I'm Mr. Bengal. But I like Burrow. And of course, he's got Chase and Higgins as well. I mean, they're loaded. And this is a team, again, of course, they got to a Super Bowl. Josh Allen's never been to a Super Bowl. Lamar Jackson's never been a Super Bowl. And the Bengals have been to a Super Bowl. Joe Burrow has been to a Super Bowl, so at least he has that. But I do feel Burrow, I don't know if he's number one in the pressure rankings, whatever you want to call them, heading into the season, but it's got to be pretty close. I mean, this is, I believe, the eighth or ninth year for Zach Taylor at head coach of the Cincinnati Bengals. Who would you have atop the list?
21: I just don't feel like the expectations outside of you are as high for the Bengals.
20: I think it's got to be. It's got to be for Cincinnati.
21: You're the first guy I've heard saying they're going to make the Super Bowl.
20: They're going to win the Super Bowl.
21: They're going to win the Super
20: Bowl. That's it.
21: Okay. You're the first.
20: Clip, Doogie.
21: Yeah. Look, I mean, I respect you, AK, and I love to hear outside the box opinions, but like when I think about AFC contenders, you know, I think about Buffalo and I think about Denver and I think about the Chargers and I think about Lamar and the Ravens. I do not, you know, I'm
20: New England. Saying, you're not a New England
21: guy? New England. I think maybe the thing I like about your theory, which I do like an aspect of your theory. I think what we saw last year with New England is the benefits of an easy schedule can get you a long way. That's they can put exactly you in a favorable position. And
20: look at the Bills' schedule, man.
21: Yes, it's
20: murderous.
21: The first
20: five games is ridiculous.
21: It really is.
20: Think how much that's going to take out of you. Like, you're talking about Cincinnati is just cruising. If they can stay healthy, and again, it's almost like they're the if they can stay healthy as opposed to the Bengals.
21: A lot of teams are like that.
20: Yes.
21: A lot of teams are like
20: for sure.
21: That.
20: Again, if you have a healthy quarterback, then you can go a long way. Again, like you mentioned the Rams to Joe Thomas. Again, people were, Stafford just won MVP. Again, this time last year, we were talking about Matthew Stafford with the biggest question mark possible. He had an epidural in his back, and we weren't sure if he was going to be ready for week one. And yes, he goes out and wins the NFL MVP, but he is the furthest thing from a guarantee to stay healthy. He's 38 years old. Who knows?
21: Yeah,
20: who knows? Again, to have these expectations, he's just going to do exactly what he did last year.
21: It feels a bit like George Springer, right? Like where he was sure driving your team last year, but not like he's back a little bit. Like he's obviously picked it up this year later into the season, but it took a while, right, to warm those wheels up. So, I think to your point, AK, there is a lot to be said for analyzing schedules and like I think that's the reason people don't respect the Patriots, even though they made a Super Bowl last year, is because
20: 14 wins.
21: They were beneficiaries of one of the easiest schedules in the league. Now, they took advantage of it. They beat the teams that were in front of them, and they put themselves in a position to get to a Super Bowl without too much sweat, or maybe the least possible sweat you could ever expel to get to a Super Bowl.
20: Yeah.
21: But that doesn't mean they're going to do it again.
20: Very true. And tomorrow, Dave Naylor is going to be in here with us, Dave. And we're going to be doing an NFL wins draft tomorrow. So we'll be selecting teams to have the most wins, and whichever collection of teams, I suppose you could say, has the most wins overall combined will be the champion for a prize to be determined.
21: I was going to say, what's the prize?
20: We're going to have to work on that. We'll talk to Naylor. He'll come up with something good. Maybe we'll ask Bob Weeks. He's going to join us on the other side. Live from Edmonton at the CPKC Women's Open. It's Overdrive. It's on TSN 4, TSN 5. 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
20: A reporter with the subject of Liv and the potential of returning players from that seemingly in trouble league.
8: I mean, I'd argue, have they brought value to Liv? You know, I think PJ Tour is in a really good spot.
20: There you go.
21: So the question was,
20: yes,
21: would these guys, the John Rahms and Bryson DeChambeau's of the world, would they bring value to the PGA Tour?
20: Roy doesn't think so.
21: To which Roy said, what are they doing over there in that flailing, failing league?
20: Crazy what's happened there. I mean, it was expected that it was going to flame out, and it was ultimately an inevitability that that league, again, who knows what the future is. It seems like Rahm and Tyrrell Hatton want to bail. I don't know if Bryce is just going to be on YouTube going forward, but I would also contend, like, beyond three, four, maybe five guys, who cares about watching any of these dudes? So many of them are just washed up, guys who we thought were great 10 years ago that aren't great anymore.
21: Yeah. Oh, there's no doubt about it. I mean, it's a sad story in a lot of ways, because you had guys in the prime of their career. John Rahm is the guy that really stands out to me, who at moments in the lead up to his exit for Liv could make a case he was the best player on the planet. That was before Scottie Scheffler really got cooking. That was when McIlroy was up and down. And there were times when Rahm looked absolutely dominant. And what's he looked like since he took all that money, made that deal with what many in the golf world would consider a devil, and got rich, but then got bad and got irrelevant. And you're right. In the grand analysis of it all, Bryson DeChambeau, he's one of the most popular golfers on the planet. He can make the case he is the most popular golfer on the planet. There's value there to have him come back.
20: You watch his round at Silvertip on YouTube?
21: No, I didn't.
20: Oh, you should check that out.
21: Was it fun?
20: I think he set the course record. Yeah,
21: wow.
20: He shot like 63.
21: Okay.
20: The tips. It was impressive. It was very
21: impressive. he can be impressive. Obviously, the guy's a major winner. He's a real talent. But, you know, obviously, the reason you love Rory is because Rory is not out there to make any more friends, and these guys made an enemy of Rory.
20: Let's head to Edmonton, Alberta, where the CPKC Women's Open tees off tomorrow at Royal Mayfair Golf Club. There's Bob Weeks, looking great. Bob, thanks so much for doing this. How are we feeling today?
10: Pretty good. We're out here. It's a beautiful sunny day out here. There's the Pro-Am is going on. I'm on the 17th hole, which is the rink hole. They have a rink hole at the Women's Open as well as the Men's. And it's actually, you know what's strange is the women play a longer rink hole than the men do. This is a 175-yard hole. And I think the Men's was like 120 or something, 130 maybe, something like that. Anyway, looks like it's going to be good weather, and we'll have a good shootout. We'll see if Brooke can win three.
20: Yeah, first ace at the rink hole this year at the RBC Canadian Open. A little 56-degree wedge for Dave Festruck on that hole at TPC Toronto.
21: That's right.
20: On the North Course. But take us through just like the excitement in Alberta for this tournament. Of course, Brooke Henderson, the star of the show. What's going on there?
10: Yeah, I like to call this Brooke-a-palooza because it really is just kind of all focusing on Brooke. You know, I've talked to her about it numerous times over the years. She's kind of learned how to manage things, but you can go back. I just remember about the last time I was in Ottawa, she was in maybe 35th place on Saturday morning. She goes out at 10 o'clock. There's, I don't know, 10,000 people following her, and then the leaders have about 5 people following them. It's just all about Brooke. Although I will say that we are seeing a real rise in talented young women golfers, and, you know, 3 or 4 years from now, all these women who grew up watching Brooke are probably going to be on the LPGA Tour, and it could be pretty impressive.
21: So, Bob, it was hard to believe. Now, it was 3 years ago in the opening days of the Canadian Open that we got that blockbuster report that the PGA Tour and this thing called LIV Golf were merging. And all these years later, it looks as though LIV Golf doesn't really have much of a future. And now the guys that are involved in LIV Golf and took all that money that was poured into the sport by the Saudi Public Investment Fund are looking for a way out. And should they be allowed back on the PGA Tour? It's been a question that's been hovering over the sport for quite a long time now. We just listened to a clip about Rory, you know, casting some skepticism about what they could actually bring to the PGA Tour, given the fact that the tour in which they star is a failing asset. How do you see this thing being resolved, if it's going to be at all?
10: Well, I have a feeling that if it does go next year, that'll be the last year. I can't really see this thing striving very much. You know, there's so many things going against them, not the least of which is a good U.S. TV contract. They are successful in some parts of the world, in Australia, in South Africa, and some of the parts in Asia, but in the United States, they really just don't have a footing. And unless you're doing that, I think it's really tough to sell sponsorships. And without the public investment fund money to back it up, they're going to need some money. They're certainly not going to play for the money they've been playing for next year. I think you can make a good case for that. And I don't know. There's, you know, if they do lose John Rahm, if they do lose Bryson DeChambeau, I mean, there's a lot of guys who are really sort of still popular when they started this tour, Gray McDowell and Ian Poulter, but I'm not sure many people are really going to be interested in seeing those kind of guys play a lot. So without their star power, it'll be difficult. Now, whether they are going to leave or not, there's lots of rumors going on both sides. I don't suspect that you'll see Rahm or DeChambeau leave until they declare bankruptcy so they can become a creditor, I guess. But there's a lot of moving parts to this, but I don't think LIV has long to live, even if they do get through for next year.
20: Bob Weeks with us here in hour 2 of Overdrive. It's the second leg of the FedEx Cup playoffs, and I'll be very open and transparent. I absolutely hate the FedEx Cup playoffs. I think it's the worst playoff that could possibly exist, and I know they've tried a number of different things. None of it has worked, and this one definitely isn't working either. We know this two-track system, Bob, is coming, we believe, in 2028. What do you envision the future of the playoffs on the PGA Tour to look like?
10: Well, I mean, it won't look anything like what it looks now. If the stories and the rumors are correct, it's probably going to be some sort of match play format, which I think is a little bit better. You get right down to the last 2 players who are able to play for it. I think that works well, as long as it doesn't end up being, you know, like a lopsided victory or like, you know, 7-6 or something, and then the TV network has 2 hours to fill.
20: That's basically what they had on Sunday, right? Scheffler won by 1-8.
10: That's true. Yeah.
20: And it was just like, oh my God, is Keith Mitchell going to make it? Like, that was it for 2 hours.
10: You don't have to tell me. I was there, and it was great. You could prepare your story, you know, when he made to the 10th hole. So it's yet to be seen, but definitely the FedEx Cup playoffs have never really worked. They've never caught the attention of the fans. It does kind of ring fun when you have 2 levels, when you're hoping you've got a guy who can get from 31 to 30, like you said, Keith Mitchell or something like that. That to me is more interesting than who's going to win the thing. But I don't think you'll see that. I don't even know what the status of FedEx is. We haven't heard much from them going forward. They've been doing this for quite a long time, so maybe they're going to move on. But there's a lot of moving parts to what the PGA Tour has on its plate. I don't think a lot of them are settled yet. They haven't figured out a lot of them. So we'll see in the next 4 months. I think by January 1st, they want to have a good plan in place so the players who are going to play in 2027 know exactly what they have to do to achieve a spot in the next version of the PGA Tour.
20: Bob, Scheffler dominated last week. Really, really impressive performance. McIlroy today said he believes Scheffler's the player of the year. Again, there's still tournaments to go, two tournaments to go. But if you were casting your vote today, who would be the player of the year on the PGA Tour?
10: Yeah, I think I'd have to go with Scottie Scheffler. You know, you can look at the two wins, but then you look at another 10 top 10 finishes. I mean, it's just remarkable that he finally did miss a cut. So at least we know he's human. But I think there are a lot of players when you look at it and you judge it just by wins. So you could go with Matt Fitzpatrick or, you know, Goddard Up, something like that. But I think overall, Scottie Scheffler has played so well. You know, all sorts of finishes and runner-up finishes, top threes, top fours. He just doesn't really miss a lot. He did miss on the wins a few times this year. He lost twice in playoffs, and he had a couple of other shots where he could have caught the lead and perhaps won. But he's good with the lead. The last 54 hole leads, he's had 10, the last 54 hole leads in 10 tournaments, he's won them all. Now he added 11 on this one. So I would say that Scottie Scheffler is the best player. He's just been the most consistently good player above all.
21: Bob, we had Steve Stans on the show last week, I believe it was, and we were talking about the theoretical machinations of the two-track system when it arrives in a couple of summers, and what it might mean for various tournaments. Of course, the one we care the most about here in Canada, the Canadian Open, Sansy was, you know, bringing up the specter of might not be great. You know, what if it is a two-track system, and what if they're track two, and what does that mean if you've got guys that are in track one, like Canada's best players, the Corey Connors and Nick Taylor of the world, and they can't play on the track two tournaments because there's going to be allegedly a prohibition on track one players moving down to track two tournaments, no matter what the circumstances are. What's the latest you've heard on that type of negotiation that must be going on with these tournaments that would care so much about which kind of players they can attract?
10: Yeah, I've had a couple of good conversations with some very knowledgeable contacts, both at the U.S. Open and also last week in Memphis when I was there. And it really looks like the RBC Canadian Open is not going to be a track two system. Now, it doesn't mean necessarily it's going to be track one. There is, the PGA Tour is trying to set up a series in the fall of national championships. I believe they have the Australian Open on contract already, and that might be the place where you go. But right now, you've hit the nail on the head. You either have a tournament without your top players, or you have a tournament where you have maybe three or four Canadians. You don't have the Canadian Amateur Champ. You don't have Mike Weir, you know, as the legend he is. If you're track one tournament, you've got a fixed vibe. And that could be dangerous in a few years if you don't have any Canadians. Imagine that, having a Canadian Open. It also would mean you probably couldn't call it the Canadian Open because there's no real open part to it. It's as far as what I know, it's in Golf Canada's it's in their court right now. They've got a decision to make, and I would think that no matter what happens, they're going to have to come up with some money. They're going to have to ask RBC for a little money, but maybe I think they're going to have to find someone else who's got some pockets that wants to contribute to this. But it's a short timeline right now for them to try and figure out exactly what they're going to do. I'm of the mind that, you know, being a track one would be pretty good, because you'd give up some of the, you know, the Canadian Amateur Champ and some of the veteran players who have made their mark here, and you would get Scottie Scheffler and you would get Rory McIlroy. So I think that in terms of an event would probably be better, but it certainly would be a different Canadian Championship, Canadian Open, what you want to say, if that's the way they went.
20: Difficult back and forth that they're facing with regards to that decision. We'll see how it ultimately plays out. Bob, enjoy the CPKC Women's Open in Edmonton. We appreciate you doing this. Get some sunscreen on. Look a little red there. You got to make sure your sun's safe,
10: yeah.
20: All right?
10: All right. Lots of mosquitoes here this week, too. That's the big thing. We need some bug spray, too.
20: Yeah, bug spray and sunscreen. I think that's a very good recipe right there. Thank you very much, Bob.
10: Thanks, Bob. Everybody.
20: That's Bob Weeks. Yeah, this two-track system, again, 2028. It's a difficult one because, again, we saw Matthew Anderson, my boy, my guy. He was right up there on the leaderboard on Saturday, and I'm like, oh, my God, here goes Matthew Anderson. The guy's unbelievable, playing so well. Canadian people rallied behind him. Everyone was going crazy. He wouldn't have that in this track one system. He wouldn't have a lot of the things that we've come to take for granted with the RBC Canadian Open, which is one of the best events that exist in our country as far as I'm concerned. It's a very difficult decision that I don't really know if there is a right answer. There's give and take to both options. But I think ultimately you have McElroy and Scheffler and Matthew Fitzpatrick and Cameron Young and all the big boys come up to TPC Toronto. I think that's probably the preferable option in spite of what is obvious with regards to the downsides.
21: Oh, no doubt about it. This is a big event town. You know, this is a major league city. You need marquee names. If you're going to build, you know, the double decker hospitality suites and ask the corporations to pony up the big money to lease those suites, bring their clients there, you gotta have names. It's not about developmental golf at that level, right? Now, well, you can't call it a Canadian Open if there's only 120 players allowed and you can't qualify for the tournament. That's the essence of what an Open is. The idea of an Open tournament, the glorious and long tradition of the sport is that anybody can qualify. You can, you know, pay your money at the qualifier and get into the field if you shoot low enough scores, right? And that would be lost in a track one system with a limited field like the PGA Tour is proposing. So there's a give and take there, and maybe Golf Canada would have to somehow make up for the fact that there wouldn't be that type of a tournament available to players like Matthew Anderson, developmental players that, you know, are trying to climb the ladder. The Golf Canada would have to build something around that, you know, to compensate for the fact that you're not going to be able to get Canadian exemption to the sure. Canadian Open like you have been in the past.
20: And then there's a number of tournaments that could face very similar dilemmas, right? Let's say you're in Texas, like, oh, Jordan Spieth and Scottie Scheffler, all these Texans. Yeah, I mean, if you'd like to have them, I'm sure they would like to play and you'd like to have them play, but it might not be a possibility if you're right on track two versus track one. So again, there's no perfect solution here for the PGA Tour, but I think they are clearly aiming to make this change for 2028, and it seems like it's a done deal for the most
21: part. Well, here's the thing, though. Maybe the perfect solution is the status quo. The whole reason you got into this, you know, existential crisis about what we are and what are our purses and what do we need to do to change the sport was because there was a perceived threat from the Saudi Public Investment Fund, which seemed like a bottomless pit of money. Well, it's got a bottom, you know, and now you realize that threat is essentially evaporated into thin air, just like that, in a 3-year span. And so why are you making all these changes to a sport that's going pretty good right now? That's the question that a lot of people are asking.
20: Well, I do also wonder about the finances behind the PGA Tour, because to counter this threat of LIV, they anted up a bunch of cash. They were raising money, they were bringing in new investors, and the implications of that and the future of that, I think, is very much up in the air as well. And if that threat is gone from LIV, which it definitely seems like it is, do they scale back or do you just have to continue to do what you've been doing in the face of the threat of LIV, even though it's not there anymore? Again, the financial aspect of the sports world right now is fascinating on so many different fronts, and the golf world definitely not exempt from that. My FanDuel best bets coming up on the other side. Big Jays game tonight. The Toronto Blue Jays taking on the Tampa Bay Rays. It'll be Max Scherzer for Toronto, Drew Rasmussen for Tampa. I'll give you my three best bets to wrap up today's program after this.
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15: Thursday at 7:30, the Red Blacks try again for that elusive first win when they travel to Montreal to meet the first place Alouettes. TSN 1200. The Red Blacks play here.
16: And the joint practices in the National Football League that goes down where, you know, with the preseason games not featuring starters too much because you don't want to get them hurt. Teams have been now practicing jointly most of the time, if it's geographically sound enough, with the teams that they're about to play in preseason action. We'll put our guys out against your guys. So instead of leaning against our own people, we're going to lean against your bodies. And that's the phrase that Robert Saleh used earlier this week when the Tennessee Titans coach joined us. I said, so you like these joint practices? He goes, no, love. Loves them. Because again, it's not like, okay, hey, Jeffrey Simmons, that's Cam Ward. Do your best to not, you know, hurt him. Now he's like, okay, Jeffrey Simmons, that's now week it was Brock Purdy. Of course, don't hurt him.
17: Right.
16: You know, be mindful of him. But they love it. And I'm telling you guys, people are going to start saying, maybe we should just not have these anymore. Certainly if people are going to fight against each other and if people are going to get hurt in them. Because I guess it could happen in any practice. But if you're trying to go ahead and simulate live action against somebody else's team and then say your center for your quarterback that couldn't be protected last season, who was like a China doll back there getting ready to be broken by anybody who just wants to breathe on the third stringer protecting him and Justin Herbert last year. I mean, again, this could happen in any practice, I guess. They did lose two of their own guys last year, one of them in their own practice across the street, Rashawn Slater. But the fact that you could put it up

0: if you don't mind. The center for the Los Angeles Chargers, Tyler Biotish, he's out indefinitely now.
1: Ugh.
0: With an ACL injury.
1: Ugh.
0: And additional injuries to his left knee, according to Shefty. And, you know, and Rap Sheet. He's going to meet with more doctors to try and get more clarity. You know, the three dreaded words that we grew up with, Dr. James Andrews. You don't want to hear it. I don't know who he's going to see. Obviously, there's so many excellent people here in Southern California. He's played in at least 15 games a year since 2021.
1: Jeez.
0: Put on a Charger uniform, this happens. I don't know if it's like the Spinal Tap drummers or not. I know I'm dating myself with such a pop culture reference. Go look it up if you haven't seen it, millennials.
2: These go to 11.
0: Unbelievable. And then, you know, Cowboys and Saints, they threw fists. They played the feud. Do you hear what your coach had to say afterwards?
3: Suplexes.
2: Yeah, we ain't taking none.
0: Brian Schottenheim.
2: We don't want this.
0: This is not, you don't want fights, man. That's not helpful.
2: It kind of is.
0: It's not.
2: I think so.
0: It's not practice. This happens. You want to simulate the real thing. This is the real thing. Everyone's going to get 15 yards.
2: Why are we acting like this is new? This is going on
0: I know
2: before
0: that.
2: Any of us were born watching football.
0: Got it. Hit it.
4: A little chippy, you know, not as, not the way we like to do business. Gotta be better, but I gotta look at the film. You know, we're certainly not gonna take, you know, from anybody, but again, it was chippy on both sides. And, like I said, I want our guys to play on the edge without going over the edge. One guy sounds like he might have thrown a punch, and that's why he left practice.
5: Have you seen enough of downs to say, we'll see you week one?
4: We're talking through that. let me see this film, and I'll let you know. I mean, right now I'm in charge of Fight Club.
0: Which is kind of wild because he's talking about him.
3: Right.
0: And I thought the first rule, at any rate.
3: And the second rule.
2: That's my coach.
0: I'm just saying there'll be a whisper here and there. I'm not saying they're going to cancel these joint practices.
2: It's fun. You're right, though, as long as no one gets hurt.
0: Well, and Kirk Cousins, I mean, even Kirk Cousins is getting pissed off. He was animated towards the end of the practice with the Raiders and the Texans. Interesting that he'll get the friendly fire from a guy that I guess he got chippy enough with
3: his own teammate.
0: He got sat down by his own coach, both of them. This is what he had to say after the Texans-Raiders joint practice on Wednesday. We heard from Fernando Mendoza talking on, gee whiz, this was great. I loved it. Cousins, not so much.
6: So you get a little upset toward the end of practice. So what exactly happened on that?
7: Well, my elbow got hit, and I joke with Max. You know, I say, you can touch me anywhere you want. Just don't touch my arm. But you want to bump me in the ribs. I think if anything, you know, hit me in the hips or the ribs is actually good because it simulates what I need to feel. I said the elbow and the shoulders where I could sprain something pretty easily. So if you could just help me, I got some scars from, you know, some hits in real games where helmets go into armpits and things, and it ruins your season. So I was just, you know, asking him to just stay off the arm, and had to remind the Texans as well. You know, you can hit me anywhere you want, or I might as well just take your red jersey off because, you know, you're playing with sometimes an understood rule that if it's not understood, then what are we doing?
0: That's his way of being angry.
3: Yeah, right.
0: And in case you're wondering if he's perfect for Mendoza,
3: right
0: in the room, that's him being angry.
3: Right.
0: Radio audience, he was gesturing a little bit with his right hand. My goodness, he's just jabbing at the air. That's an angry Kirk Cousins.
2: Also, that shows Fernando don't know what he don't know yet. You know,
0: brother, let me tell you, we're ready for football season. We're ready for football season. I mean, everybody just wants to do this for real. Instead, we got a preseason week number 2 on Thursday night. You've got yourself the Raiders and the Texans, and then you got yourself the Niners and the Chargers on Thursday night. And the Chargers are staring at another season with an offensive line that they had planned to go into it. They're not going to have in week number 1 when they get things started against the Arizona Cardinals at home. And then welcome in the Vegas Raiders. I mean, if you're the Chargers, you're sitting here thinking, okay, we're going to get our new offensive system in with Mike McDaniel. We're going to protect Justin Herbert. We're going to run the football. We're going to get things done on that side. And they could still do so. But the center that they're coming into the season with, who they made sure they got, has now been ripped out of the system. And I don't know when he's going to come back. What a massive injury that is. It just feels big.
8: Yeah. Mm-hmm.
0: To me. Right now. The center is like the last guy you want to lose. I guess Rashawn Slater's no joke either. But let me see. It's Jake Slaughter. You're up again, buddy. Is his nickname Sergeant? That one's for you, no contest wrestling.
2: SGT.
0: Arizona and Las Vegas at home to start. Two teams that were first and third on the clock. You're sitting here thinking, what a great way to start. We're at home.
2: Yep.
0: Last year they flew all the way down to Brazil. They won. Don't forget they started 3-0 last year before Jackson Dart took them out. Then they have to visit Buffalo and Seattle before welcoming Denver and at Kansas City. And then there's their bye. So now here you go without your center. That's why I wanted to call Daniel Jeremiah in here. To talk about it. And then, you know, these joint practices, they feel good for the coaches because they can simulate it. Mm-hmm. But then people start fighting in all this sort of business. It's just, it's not what it's fun for us to talk about.
2: It's fun until you get belly to back suplex.
0: I know.
2: By Steiner.
0: Good one.
2: Then it's not.
0: Who's on no contest wrestling later?
2: Oh man, this is a big one, Rich. We have a legendary women's wrestler, Awesome Kong, who's joining us in studio.
0: Oh, she'll be here physically. Good.
2: Yeah, she's grew up in Carson, California, right down the road.
0: Do you want to announce who's your 100th episode guest? Or
2: nah, we got 3 weeks.
0: You pulled off quite a caper.
2: We pulled off quite a caper.
0: I like
2: 100th on September the 2nd. We have a big star, former WrestleMania main eventer.
0: Okay. That's good to know. All right. So, we've got Cooper Kupp coming up on the program.
2: Coop.
0: Von Miller has spoken about why he chose the Cowboys and what he feels he can contribute to all of that.
2: Did he mention me? I didn't hear it.
0: I don't understand what's happening in the corner today.
8: Me either. Not sure.
0: Well, he got his rest.
2: Join the Cowboys to make me happy.
0: I've got my Bears four downs. I've got my power rankings, of the top game records in the National Football League. We invite you to call into this program, have a conversation at 844-204-RICH is the number to dial to have a conversation with us about who's in and who's out of the playoffs. You want to talk about a win-loss game. You want to talk about anything that's on your mind. Go for it. We'll just, make sure that we come up with a spectacular play like it's Fernando Tatis and Queen stealing. The Grand Slam home run back.
3: Hitting the first pitch of the game for home run.
0: Oh, that's great.
3: Then hitting another one for home. Yeah.
2: Right, of all times for fans to not interfere, there were two Met fans sitting right there. Just reach out and get the ball.
0: I hear you.
3: Dude, that play was sick.
0: It was insane.
2: Man.
0: That was a lot of fun.
2: For who?
3: And then he snatched it and then cut away on the broadcast, but there was an alternate angle where he, you weren't sure if he caught it.
0: Yeah.
3: And then he just flips it up in the air to his...
0: Fantastic.
2: Oh, I knew he caught it.
3: It was so dope.
2: It was
0: that's the Met fan in you. Let's take a break. Rich. 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

0: 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We'll take your phone calls in short order. But this guy is back on the program. We had him on in, I think, late spring. And he's welcome anytime. He's a Super Bowl MVP, getting set to enter his 10th season in the National Football League. Ladies and gentlemen, defending Super Bowl champ as well, Cooper Kupp of the Seahawks, back in the program. How you doing, Cooper?
1: I'm great. Thanks for having me.
0: Good to see you, man. Listen, this is for my own question. Is Hard Knocks recording this right now, this interview?
1: We usurped an office that I don't think is getting the treatment.
0: Oh.
1: I think we're good. I think we're in a safe spot.
0: Well, I'll be honest with you. First of all, outstanding use of the word usurped. I don't know how many people come on this program and drop that.
2: That's worse. Nobody.
0: And secondly, though, I like cameras on me. I'm kind of disappointed. I thought, you know, somebody would be shooting this conversation. It would make it, make the show.
1: No, you got to come out here live and in person.
0: Okay. By the way, I'm happy it's just the two of us, but, I don't mind the extra. Where are you? Whose office have you usurped?
1: We're in, Alex's office, Alex Wentz. He's kind of the maintenance guy around here, so.
0: Oh, maintenance? So this is okay. I thought you'd be in McDonald's office.
1: No, that one would definitely be, cameraed up.
0: Well, I know, cause I see it all the time.
1: I'm sure you could request, a better office next time.
0: Now, you know what? I'll take you wherever I can get you. But I do see you're hanging out in the coach's office quite a bit, it seems like.
1: We now fake our conversations in the hallways, because, there's cameras everywhere in his office.
0: How you enjoying it? Do you like it?
1: It's okay. It's okay. You definitely, like, there's times you're like, gosh, dang, I would love to have, not a bunch of people watching what's happening right now. It blends into the background. But we got tricks, and we turn the music on kind of loud. We want to talk about something. So there's always ways around it.
0: He sounds like an episode of The Sopranos on HBO. not Hard Knocks. Like, let's turn up the music so they can't hear. Dude, that's so funny. If I'm not mistaken, there's a scene where you showed something to Coach McDonald on the screen. He was like, oh my God, I've never seen that before, but they didn't show what you were showing him. You know, like, if I'm not mistaken, did I get that right?
1: No, that's right. Was there a follow-up question?
0: What did you show him? What did you show him, Cooper?
1: No, it was nothing. It was nothing crazy. You know, solving world hunger. world peace, all those kinds of things.
0: Okay. So it was a football play that we're keeping that under the hat.
1: Yep.
0: Okay. All right, very good. All right. So by the way, year 10, man. Can you believe it? Year 10?
1: Yeah, sometimes I do believe it. Sometimes it seems like it's just flown by. You know, like there's days where getting out of bed is really difficult. And there's days that feel a little better. So, it's been, I've loved every second of it though. It's been so much fun. I'm still loving coming to work every day. And it's just been, this camp's been awesome. The guys have been great. The energy's been, energy's something special. It's something special to be a part of, and, just enjoying, playing football.
0: What do you tell, what would that kid from Yakima say if somebody walked up to him? You know, when you were trying to put on weight and trying to get, the attention of some people with your wants and your can do and all that. What would that kid think to know that he's a 10-year vet in the NFL? Cooper?
1: I don't know. You know, that little kid, the little 115-pounder with his ankle weights on.
0: Yeah.
1: He'd probably say something pretty profound. Like, that's the plan. That's the plan.
0: Yeah. 10 years, it's pretty incredible. And so when you say getting up, like what makes you want to get up when those days are like, I don't know, I could stay home, I can be with the fam, I could do this, that, the other thing. What do you say to yourself?
1: Yeah, well, that's always hard. Like, that's always hard is leaving my wife and kids, coming to work. But I truly love this game. I mean, I've loved playing football from the moment I started playing 9 years old, and it's been a joy every step of the way, through all the ups and downs, the trials. That inevitably come through playing this incredible game. But I've loved it. I love coming in here and pouring my heart into a game plan, pouring my heart into my teammates, and going out there and competing. So, it's just whatever that intrinsic thing is inside of me that just, that loves what football's about.
0: What do you love about the neck up stuff? Like, what do you geek out on about the football playbooks and stuff like that?
1: Yeah, I mean, I love that it's always changing, right? Like, you are constantly, someone's always hunting you. Whatever look you're doing, they're hunting a solution, and you're trying to stay a step ahead of them. Seeing those things change from year to year is so much fun. Seeing them change from week to week. In training camp, seeing it happen, you know, day by day as, you know, offense and defense kind of have that, you know, that healthy battle back and forth. But I think that's it. It's just like the growing nature of it and that you have to keep going forward or you're going to get shut out. And, it's fun to manipulate, you know, rules, find the space in a concept where, you know, you get handed a piece of paper with a bunch of lines on it that tells you what to do. But at the end of the day, there's within that concept, within that paper, you know, there's gray lines that are showing you, you know, where you're supposed to be being there when you're supposed to be there, knowing what concept fits to the coverage that you're getting, how that coverage dictates how those lines move and change, what the quarterback's drop is doing and how he's progressing through a concept. All these things just play into like, man, let's bring this paper to life. Let's bring this, like this idea, this concept, and bring it to life, make it come alive against every possible look. And that's on the players. It's on the players to find those solutions, to have rules that we can follow and make those things come to fruition.
0: Love it, man. I mean, Rod Woodson once told me, because I love talking ball with him, he once told me there's no more adaptive an organism in life than an NFL defense, is what he said.
1: Yeah.
0: They will, as you said, hunt out what advantage the offense has had maybe in previous games or in certain plays and certain downs and distances and adapt. And the offense has to figure that out is what he was telling me.
1: Yeah, I think that's what you're driving at. I would say that's completely true for good defenses. I think that's the one thing I'd end in there. Like the good defenses do that. The good defenses find ways to adapt and move even in game. Like, hey, what's the adjustment we're making between the third and the fourth drive that's going to neutralize the things that we're seeing to start this game off. And that makes it really hard when suddenly as an offense, like, hey, we thought we had a plan, we had rules for what they were doing, and suddenly those rules have changed. The playing field has now changed, and we've got to find ways to adapt on our end now.
0: Did you say before when you were going to manipulate rules, did you use those words about manipulate
1: rules? Yeah, well, that's what we're trying to do. We're trying to manipulate.
0: What are you talking about?
1: Well, you know, I think there's just like, you know, everything's set up. The concept's set up with like this very clear plan of how things go, right? There's a progression. There's a rules that quarterback's going to follow, right? So, like, you know, you understand that quarterback's going to start to the left on this concept. He's going to work all the way across, and you might be the fourth read in a concept. Well, suddenly, you know, they end up coming out. They've got cover eight going, so they've got, you know, they've got cloud going to the passing strength, and you've got cover four backside. Well, that might shut out the front side real early. The quarterback's going to see that right off the bat. So now you know if you're the third or fourth in the progression, your clock's now a little sped up because you know that the quarterback is now speeding things up as well. So now you got to bring your concept to life in a new way, in a new space, in a new timing. And those things can change based on the drop that you might see from a hook player. It's like, man, this is a hot two player that's very different than someone that's playing a hard buzz flat in terms of how you're going to run your route, how you're going to work your leverage against them. And all these things are happening just in real time. And it's just the world we live in. As football players, this is just something that you see these patterns, you understand what's happening, and you get to the spot when the quarterback needs you to be there.
0: Talking ball with Cooper Kupp here. All right, new offensive coordinator. I fished for it the last time we spoke about a month plus ago. But now you've got a new OC in Brian Flory. What can you tell Seahawk fans that you'll allow to hop out there about the difference between what we just saw in a Super Bowl team coordinated by the new coach of the Raiders and what you're going to put out on the field this year, Cooper?
1: Yeah, I don't really have anything new for you there. I mean, okay. I'm going to just stand my ground on where we're at on that one. I believe I said wing T, right?
0: Yes, you did. You went cutesy on me, and I allowed it then, and obviously I'll do my best here.
1: This is what I'll say, Rich. Yes. Come out here. The cameras are here. You love the cameras. Come here. Yes. See the cameras. You can see it with your own eyes what we're doing.
0: Well, I mean, that means we have to get on a plane. I'm zooming with you right now. You
1: know,
0: I
1: could just road trip PCH.
0: Okay. PCH all the way up to Seattle. Okay. I got it. Is it so?
1: Hop on your Harley and just hop on, just get rolling.
0: Is it, how about this? Is it different from last year? Is it different from last year? How about that?
1: It is different. We have a new OC.
0: Okay.
1: So we do have a new OC. He's different than our old one. That's where we're at.
0: All right. But same old QB, man, right? Same old Sam Darnold. He hasn't changed a bit.
1: He hasn't changed a bit. Still loves his macaroni and fried chicken. He's doing a great job.
0: All right. Do you guys, use as a shoulder chip the fact that, again, your former team in Los Angeles might get Aaron Donald back and everybody thinks that's the end of that? Like, you're the defending Super Bowl champs. Are you guys?
1: Yeah, I believe last time I was on here, I said I'd nip that in the butt. Clearly, he didn't listen. that seems like a ship sailed, but it's going to be great. I mean, he's such an incredible football player. I've also spent a ton of time with him.
0: Right.
1: The league's good because there's really good football players playing it, and he certainly is that.
0: But are you and the guys sitting there thinking, we're the ones with the ring, we're the ones who won the Super Bowl last year, why is everybody talking about that team down there? No,
1: I think most guys are thinking, we've got practice here in about 40 minutes. Okay. Let's get the body ready and go out there for a great practice today.
0: Very good. Cooper Kupp, just diving all over the place right now. Okay, sounds good. I appreciate that. Speaking of your old place of business, Sean McVay, are you aware of what he said on the Fitz and Wit podcast about you, Cooper Kupp? Are you aware of this?
1: No, I'm not aware.
0: All right, I'm going to play it for you. This is him talking about, let me make sure I got the proper setup here.
1: Yeah,
0: he is talking to Fitz and Wit about one of the biggest mistakes young leaders make is trying to be liked and respected at the same time, and then said you helped change his life. Roll it for him.
2: You know, the first thing that you acknowledge when you look at it is this guy's changed my life, you know, and it's uniquely special because my first year as head coach coincided with his rookie year. I'm a better human. I'm a better coach. I'm a better person because of my relationship and the influence Cooper Kupp's had on me. His legacy in my life and as a Ram is cemented forever. And we've had to have some honest conversations. And here's the reality, too. I think you always preface it with, you know, you have a responsibility to the collective. And it doesn't mean you're right. You know, I've been wrong before. I'll be wrong again. Doesn't change my love, my appreciation, my gratitude for everything that he's meant. But when you do look at putting together the puzzle, sometimes decisions that you try to be able to make for the collective don't necessarily fit with people that are so special. And no matter what he does, he's an all-time Ram from this point on, whether he played another snap or not for the Rams.
0: How does that hit you when you hear that?
1: Yeah, I mean, that looked like the date. That was from last year.
0: Oh, really? I thought it was just recently. No? You said that last year?
1: I think that's from last year.
0: Okay.
1: It's really cool. I mean, it is. I obviously have spent a ton of time in LA. The growth that happened over, you know, 8 years there, our family, like my boys were born there, raised there. That's where we made our home. And, on top of that, just grew as a human being. And we kind of, like Sean referenced, like we started with the Rams together and we grew through that. The offense grew, and it was a pleasure to be a part of, like, seeing the offense and what we did grow. It was awesome to see just our lives, grow over 8 years. It's a lot of time, a lot of life lived. And so obviously I have a ton of respect for him and that organization, just the people that are there. So, very cool.
0: Yeah. And, you'll see him 2 out of the last 3 weeks. I honestly thought that was recent, but it doesn't matter, I guess, 'cause he still feels the same way. And you know, he credits you for something like that. Before I let you go, sir, speaking of, branching out, do you see this, mug, this coffee mug? It's missing something. It's missing some coffee from your shop.
1: Yeah.
0: You and your wife. Look at that. What am I looking at right here?
1: That's Cooper. That's our new shop. That's Dodo Coffee Co. It's opening up here, really any day now. And, it's going to be fantastic. Rich, after you road trip up here to see it, you go down to Fayetteville, Arkansas, you go there, I got you a cup of coffee. But I will do this. I'll send you some coffee because you do the best dad ever deserves some coffee mug.
0: Yeah, hand in hand.
1: I'll make sure to get you some.
0: Now, did you open up this store, this coffee store, because The one that you were going to, kicked you out, and this is a spite store? Is this a Cooper Cup coffee spite store? Like,
1: no, this is something that we just have a passion for coffee. We want to go out and find the best coffee in the world. And like, what would it be like to go out and find the best coffee?
0: Yes.
1: From the, you know, top down, not just quality of the coffee, but also just like how it was sourced, taking care of the people, taking care of the community that, you know, grow the beans, the import the beans, how is it all taken care of?
0: Yeah.
1: And so, we just wanted to be like, man, if we could do it, if we could be the hands on people doing it, this is what we'd want to do. And we just have, made that come to life.
0: And of course they're not coffee mugs, they're coffee cups, right? You haven't thought of that? Did I just come up with that?
1: No, I've never actually heard of that before.
3: Oh, that, you got it. He's got to use that.
0: Oh, yeah. They're not coffee mugs. You got to get a cup
3: of Joe
0: of coffee. Mm. Yeah.
1: This is the first ideas I've ever heard of this. You guys truly.
3: RES Consulting.
0: I don't know. See, I'm trying to, picking up that you're kind of yanking my chain here. Cause I literally thought it's all about the bean. Where are the beans from?
1: Oh, we're all over Guatemala, Mexico, okay. Ethiopia, Colombia, Brazil. We're all over the place.
0: Okay. So, and is there a website that you can go and get?
1: Motocoffee.co.
0: Okay.
1: Motocoffee.co. Okay. That's where you find all the good stuff. But not, Rich, you don't worry about it. I'm going to send you some stuff.
0: If it's free, it's me, man.
3: Boom.
0: If it's free, it's me. That's what I'll take. Please, seriously. And should I send you a Rich Eisen Show mug? I mean, like, I'm happy to do that, but you must have your own, or it's a cup, you know?
1: Yeah. You're welcome to send me a coffee cup.
0: Okay. Thank you so much. Cooper Cup, ladies and gentlemen. Great to see you, man. Have a great practice and enjoy your season. If I don't speak to you beforehand, but I'd love to check in with you throughout. I always appreciate it.
1: Yeah, of course. Anytime, Rich. You got it.
0: There goes Cooper Cup on the Rich Eisen Show without the cameras of Hard Knocks right here on the Rich Eisen Show. Okay, there he goes.
3: I thought you were onto something, Rich.
4: Yeah.
3: With the cups.
0: Yeah. I can be gullible sometimes. I literally thought I was giving him something new.
4: You're just excited. It's okay.
0: Coffee cups.
3: I mean, it's the first time you had heard about it.
0: I don't know why I'm getting such a kick out of that.
3: Because it's great.
0: I think he got the spite store reference, don't you think?
3: Yeah, I think.
4: I don't know how you wouldn't.
0: He might not be a Curb fan.
4: Yeah.
0: I don't know.
4: Yeah.
0: That would be horrible. Well, I guess if Jeff Schaefer is the guy behind Curb and with Larry David, and that's his team, I'm sure he knows.
4: Yeah.
0: All right. 844-204-RICH, number to dial. During that conversation, another joint practice injury of significance happened.
4: Brutal.
0: And this one lands on the Houston Texans. That's next. Four downs for the Bears. My phone calls with you. That's coming up next.
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0: that. 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While we were talking to Cooper Kupp, Texans and Raiders in their joint practice, Jaden Higgins, his second-year receiver after a terrific rookie season, apparently blew out his knee. It's over.
1: Oh. Yeah, he had left the field yesterday, limped off, you know, saw trainers, went to the cross, et cetera, and, you know, got the news today.
0: Oof. So that's it. That's it.
1: Yeah, and then now there's a report that the Texans are going to rest all of their starters for tomorrow's game against the Raiders. DeMeco Ryans changed his mind after this news.
0: Wow. I mean, that's one way to address it, but man, let me check it out. Cause I have a feeling again, the depth chart is not going to be favorable here because we're waiting on Tank Dell to get back fully healthy, right?
1: Right.
0: I mean, there's Xavier Hutchinson and Nico Collins. Tank Dell is currently, listed as questionable, on their list behind Higgins' spot. Jalen Knowles still hurt.
1: Yeah.
0: Oh my word. All right, so
1: Watson's there, you know, obviously.
0: No, I mean the cupboard's not bare, obviously, but there are two former Texans that are sitting out there waiting for phone calls. One is, you know, a guy who's constantly churning teams, but he's still a receiver that can make some plays for you. Brandon Cooks is sitting out there. Obviously, Stephon Diggs was sitting out there two weeks ago. Keenan Allen was sitting out there as of two days ago.
1: He signed too early?
0: They're different receivers, but again, if you want to just get receivers in, how about a reunion with DeAndre Hopkins? D-Hop, age 34.
2: He's coaching right now.
0: Sterling Shepard's out there. Tyler Lockett's out there.
1: Interesting.
0: Or somebody want to check in on the orthopedist of Tyreek Hill.
1: Dare you twitch in the direction of Brandon Ayuk?
0: Man.
2: Look, man. You might have to do what you got to do. You know what I mean?
0: Good question on all of that.
1: You think you have a Super Bowl team?
0: Well, first things first is he's got to report to the San Francisco 49ers. Somebody's got to tell him you've got to show up.
2: Oh, that's true.
0: That's the first things first. Cause he's on a list that requires him to show up first. And I guess he could show up if it's already having a conversation with the Texans. I don't know. That wouldn't be a bad choice right there at all. Cause they have otherwise, you know, all I gotta just like score three touchdowns. They're going to win most of their football
1: games. I think 20 points a game probably gets it done.
0: That's what I'm saying.
1: For a 12 win season.
0: That's what I'm saying.
2: Three touchdowns.
1: Yeah.
2: Two touchdowns, a couple field goals.
0: So.
1: Man.
0: I mean, that's all right in front of.
1: He was primed for a huge second
0: of the year, Texans too. Here.
1: Oh, I, you know, I took
0: Nick
1: him in
0: Casario,
1: best ball,
0: our guest from a couple of weeks ago. Sorry,
1: I took him in best ball. So yeah.
0: Yeah, I mean,
1: that's great.
0: That's what I said. Yeah, I know you sent that to the best ball group, and again, that's a league where you can't replace him.
1: There are no moves.
0: There are no moves. Your team is your team.
1: I'm not down a guy.
0: Unless you want, there should be one preemptory to turn the draft back on in case before the season. And if that's the case, John Hamm is still going to keep us waiting.
1: Maybe I'll petition Joe.
0: Because he's too busy making premium television, as he says, to actually choose on time.
1: Prestige, Rich.
0: Prestige television.
1: Prestige television.
0: My bad. Which, by the way, he's not wrong.
1: He's not wrong.
0: Houston Texans, man, that is a significant blow. So the Chargers have lost their center, perhaps, for the season, and Texans have lost wide receiver two.
1: Yep.
0: With all due respect to everyone else for the season.
1: News that Alvin Kamara's out a month.
0: A month, right.
2: I got him.
1: It's just, man.
0: That's why you don't choose fantasy teams before this, until it's time to go.
1: Right.
0: Like last week, I don't get it.
1: Well. When a draft takes 2 weeks, I guess you gotta do what you gotta do.
0: Sure.
2: Can't do it when kickoff's going on so what is Thursday.
0: That, what is that? That now moves up the depth chart. It moves, Kendre Miller and Devin Neal up a spot.
1: Okay.
0: In New Orleans. Where they're fighting. Well, actually they're fighting here in Southern California. It's the Cowboys. Dylan in Manitoba, Canada. wants to chime in on this program. What's up, sir? North of the border. What's going on, Dylan?
3: Hey.
0: Oh, hey. What's going on?
3: Hi. I was hoping to play the win-loss game for the Eagles.
0: All right. I have questions for you first, though, Dylan.
3: Yeah. What's up?
2: What's up,
0: what
2: Dylan?
0: Is up? How old are you?
3: I am 15.
0: Yeah, you are. Yeah, school's still out for summer up there in Manitoba?
3: It is.
0: Okay.
3: It is, yeah.
0: All right. So my final question is, why are you a Philadelphia Eagle fan up there in Manitoba, Canada?
3: It was just when I was younger, my favorite animal was an eagle, so I just stuck
0: hey.
3: With them.
0: Okay. Well, it's a good thing you're not a fan of mechanical birds called the Jets. All right, here we go.
2: Or the color brown.
0: You chose. That's another one. All right, here we go. Music for Dylan in Manitoba, Canada. 15-year-old getting ready to have his summer end and go back to school.
2: Let's go, Dylan.
0: What happens when the Commanders visit the Eagles to start the season?
3: We destroy them.
0: Ah.
2: Oh.
0: That's called a win. Now you're at the Titans week two. What happens then?
3: The Titans?
0: Yes, sir. What happens? You visit them.
3: It's going to be a close one, but we're going to get the dub on that
0: one. All right. There you go. Now you're at the Bears on a Monday night.
2: Bears.
3: Ooh, I'm actually going to go to that game.
0: Hey,
3: so
0: hey.
3: That one's a win.
0: Okay, so that's 3-0 now. The Rams visit the Eagles week four.
3: Ooh. I think we're going to lose that one.
0: All right.
3: Too close.
0: 3-1 now. You're in London to take on the Jaguars. On, by the way, NFL Network with Dave Pasch, Kurt Warner, and Jason Kelce on the call, as was announced today.
1: Love it.
0: What do you got for me, sir?
3: That one's going to be a win.
0: All right. That's 4-1. Eagles hosting the Panthers.
3: That one is going to be a shocking loss.
0: A shocking loss. That's an adjective. Do you take honors English up there in Manitoba? Using words like...
3: Yes.
0: Okay, very good. You sound like a smart guy. 4-2. Cowboys visit on a Monday night.
3: Oh, it's not even close. We
2: destroy
3: them.
2: Oh.
3: Just a beat down. Century.
2: Dylan
0: Dillon. From the mouths of babes. Kids say the darndest things, huh, TJ?
2: Well, I'm sure we'll split.
0: All right.
2: Dylan's smart.
0: 5-2, Eagles at the Commanders.
3: They get us on that one.
0: Okay. 5-3 now. If you're 5-3 after losing to the Commanders, the phone lines are going to be lit in Philadelphia, sir. What happens now when the Giants visit?
3: We beat them. Yeah.
0: Okay, and you're now 6-3 home for the Steelers.
3: We're gonna beat them in overtime.
0: Oh, in overtime, yeah. I'm gonna write that down. 7-3, Thanksgiving in Dallas.
3: Again, we destroy them.
0: Destroy them like, again.
3: 90-0.
0: 90-0 is the final. I'm writing that down.
1: Put it on the board.
0: Do you take math up there in Manitoba? Honors math.
1: Metric system in Canada.
0: Okay, Kevin Hart math. Is that was right there? 5, 6, 7. 8-3 at the Cardinals.
3: We get them on that one. We beat them, yeah.
0: 9-3 home for the Colts.
3: We lose that one.
0: Oh. 9-4. It is time for the Seahawks to pay a visit on a Saturday. Fox.
3: We're going to win that one.
0: Wow.
3: Higher register.
0: Right. 1, 2, 3, 4, 5, 6, 7, 8, 9, 10. And 4, Christmas Eve against the Texans.
3: I think we're going to win that one, but it's going to be close, but we're going to win that one.
0: 11-4 at the Niners.
3: See, they beat us in the playoffs. We're coming back with a vengeance, so we're going to like destroy them.
0: 12-4 finishing up at the Giants.
3: We got that one. We beat them. Yeah.
0: All right. That is Dylan in Manitoba. 13-4. With an overtime win against the Steelers and a 90-0 victory over the Cowboys on Thanksgiving.
2: That would be a record.
0: That would be a record or something, to use a Kenny Mayne phrase.
2: Dylan, make sure you tweet us a picture from that Bears game.
1: Yes, sir.
3: All right, I will try.
0: Okay, man. There you go. Dylan's going to try, guys.
1: Enjoy, dude.
0: He's going to try. Thank you.
2: So we can
0: 15
2: ask.
0: Years old.
1: Love it.
0: Decides to spend perhaps the final Wednesday prior to the school season.
2: Hanging with us.
0: Depends on when it all starts up there in Manitoba. Hanging with us to troll on you, TJ, and your Cowboys.
2: I don't think that's a troll. I think in his heart he believed that something happened.
0: By the way, if they start 3-0 and then lose 3 of their next 5.
2: Oh, the stories.
0: Oh, boy. Unlike the Kong O'Donkey. But then he's got them winning 8 of their last 9. To finish up strong.
1: My man Dylan still has some days left. School doesn't start in Manitoba till after Labor Day.
0: Oh, whoa, okay.
2: Okay.
0: My God, I feel for Dylan's parents then. Well, we'll be there for you, Mr. and Mrs. Dylan's.
2: Just put them in front of the radio.
0: We're here for you.
2: Walk away.
0: We're here for you.
1: September 8th.
0: Oh, my God.
1: Get it on.
0: Please tell me Cage goes back to school before.
1: Cage is back on Monday.
0: Damn straight.
2: Why you guys say it like that?
0: Oh, my God. TJ, you have
1: no idea. To go
2: back I have no idea.
1: Although there was a camel at his camp yesterday, he was pumped.
0: Us and the back ends of summer, we parents we are in survive and advance mode, like we're the 5 seed in the tournament. My God!
2: Well, the four seed
0: Jeremiah coming up here on the Rich Eisen Show. No, we're.
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0: something like that. I mean, who's counting?
1: Well, but, I mean, if the Braves can catch the Dodgers, we got ourselves what it looks like, if I'm not mistaken, is a wild card series up here in Chavez Ravine, right? Isn't that the way it would
0: be? Yeah, I would feel pretty good about it, considering I think Brockman's might be their closer by the time we get to that point, the time of the season.
1: Do you, what horn would we use to herald your bullpen entrance? Because the trumpets would be taken.
2: Yeah, the trumpets are off the board.
1: Trombones? Sad trombones?
2: Sad trombones.
1: Womp womp as he comes out of the pen. It really doesn't have the same.
0: I got to be careful even invoking Brockman's name the way the Red Sox are playing. I better just leave him alone.
2: Thank you.
0: Good night.
2: Thank you, DJ.
0: They
2: respect.
0: Are white hot.
2: Respect.
0: White hot.
1: Not anymore. More,
2: right? Oh, I mean, really? Did you have watched the last couple of games?
1: Okay. Oh, last couple of games. Okay. Yeah. Anyway, Daniel, let's jump into it, man.
0: Yeah.
1: What a bummer for the Chargers to lose their center for what it appears to be, you know, for a long period of time. I mean, nobody's saying it yet, but it looks like Tyler Biotish is going to be out for a long time, if not the season, DJ. What does that mean to everything the Chargers have been building towards so far here?
0: Well, I mean, it's brutal for him individually too. I mean, like, he comes in, gets a nice 3-year contract. He's a perfect fit in this Mike McDaniel scheme. It was an issue for this team the last couple of years. And I would argue last year, Rich, even with the tackles going down with Slater and Ault, the center position was even more of an issue for this team last year. They just did not have good play there. So, you know, the good news for the Chargers, if you're looking for good news here, is that Joe Ortiz in the front office, you know, realizing this was a major issue for them last year, they go out and sign Biotish, but then they double down. They go in the draft and get Jake Slaughter, who played center in college. That's what, you know, most teams, you know, evaluated him as going to the next level. And they were even thinking into the future of, okay, we can play him at guard for a couple years, and then when Biotish is done, we could slide him over to center. Now, obviously, this is accelerated, but you've got a guy in Jake Slaughter that's played a ton of football in college, and they took in the second round. That's a good scheme fit, so you're in a good spot there. And then, as in all these camps, Rich, you get some gems. I mean, they have an undrafted free agent out of Fresno State who I did not even write or watch because it wasn't recommended to me, but it's Spomer, Jacob Spomer. And I always, when I see Spomer, for some reason, I think of Mike Seaver's best friend from Growing Pains, but it's a different name. But he's played well and is a good fit in this scheme as well. So, I think in years past, an injury to the offensive line for the Chargers was a death knell. I do think that they've done a good job of acquiring some depth.
1: All right. So then that's good news in that respect. And let's hope Biotish isn't done for the year. But that said, there are some reinforcements. That said, How would this affect what McDaniel is cooking there right now, Daniel?
0: I don't think it will. I think that this is a run game that is about the athleticism of the offensive line. It's a zone run game. It's a lot of perimeter runs. So it's just getting going laterally and your athletic based more than a power based offense. So like this, you know, this, those two guys I just mentioned, probably not great fits with Greg Roman in a downhill, gap scheme run system that they've had in the past. But in this system, you can go with more athletic players. And I think when you have the tackles on, they keep those guys healthy, although they also got a kid in Travis Burke who's a rookie tackle that's looked really, really good. But when you have Slater and Ault healthy, that's going to be what drives this thing. That's going to be what protects Justin Herbert, and that's going to be what drives the run game.
1: And how has it looked with McDaniel's offense now installed and being executed from what you've seen?
0: Yeah, I mean, look, in the preseason, you didn't see the real guys. We'll see the real guys in this one for at least a series, I think. We'll see the starters. But you could see offensively how it's going to flow, which is a lot more on-time throws. When I was out there at training camp watching Herbert, you know, it was a lot of, you know, get to the top of your drop, back foot, and the ball's gone, which is going to really, you know, preserve him through games and throughout the season. And then you also have the movement stuff, which you got a chance to see, you know, with Trey Lance and DJU in their first preseason game against the Texans. And then I was not there yesterday, but by all public accounts and talking to some folks that were there, I mean, that's a good 49ers team, and it sounds like the Chargers kind of did what they wanted to do offensively. So the early returns are very positive.
1: Okay. And just watching Harbaugh and McDaniel operate together. You got a good story?
0: I've got something that I'm keeping an eye on. Mm-hmm. That I was told that there have been some glasses that have been ordered for Jim that McDaniel has ordered.

0: ordered for him. I don't know when they come in, and I don't know when he rocks them. But I, you know, Harbaugh, I think, is a little superstitious too. I could see this evolving where you start winning some games, and now you just keep adding from the Mike McDaniel wardrobe over to Jim as this thing really gets going. But that's a good first step when you start with the glasses. I think that's the first place I would start if I was going to try and adopt the wardrobe.
1: All right, over under on the number of consecutive wins and win streak it would take to see Capri khakis. What's the number?
0: I think that's a handful. I think you got to get to your second hand. I think that's, you got to get to five, and then you pull the pants up a little bit.
1: I think you got to get to third hand, man. I think you got to get to double-digit wins for him to be pulling out the Capri.
0: He could, Jim could pull it off, lemons,
1: you know.
0: Jim could pull it off, man. He's still, I mean, he's in great shape. He's fit. Like he could make it work. I'm telling you.
1: And so Herbert unlocked to the point of, listen, I do a four down segment in previewing each team on this show. The Chargers one is, it's time for Herbert to win a playoff game, man. Like, that's really what it's all about. Because I feel like the Chargers are going to get to mid-January. And the question is, could they possibly get a home game, which means a division win? And do they need that? Because, I mean, they went to Houston, turnovers galore. One and done them there. The Patriots in the cold, you know, that didn't work out. One and done them there. It's time, right? I mean, like, that's the question here for the Chargers, DJ.
0: No, I 100%. I mean, that's the next step that they need to take collectively. And part of that, and everybody says, everybody always makes excuses for the Chargers. And I'm like, well, I mean, how many teams get there without their tackles? Like, when you take two all pro level tackles and remove them and you get the tar kicked out of you the entire season and you still drag the team to the playoffs, like, there is something to be said for that. I would love to see them get to that point and be healthy and have a, you know, their whole entourage together offensively to see what they can do. But you know, look, everybody has injuries, so I don't want to go too far into that, but you're right. I mean, I don't think they would run from that. They know they need to not only get there, but they got to make some noise when they do get to the playoffs. And I think this is their best shot. I do think this is the best roster that they've had, you know, since Jim Harbaugh's been there for sure, and with Joe Ortiz, they have more depth. So they're going to be able to withstand some injuries that are inevitably going to pop up. But, it's got to, you know, I'm telling you, man, it's been McDaniel. It's been Herbert. People, you know, want to know about the Harbaugh McDaniel thing. And I'm sitting here going, guys, at the end of the year, we might be sitting here going, like, why weren't we talking about Omarion Hampton this whole time? Like, he just led the league in rushing. Like, that is within its grasp. I know they've got other backs that they like, but I'm telling you, dude, this guy, he is so explosive and so physical. And you can show the clip. I mean, I'm sure you guys have seen the clip from the Niners thing. I mean, it was like a windshield and a bug when they tried to fit him up in the hole. That did not go well.
2: Yeah, I saw the clips yesterday.
1: He winning.
2: Dominating.
1: The rushing title. Huh? Yeah?
0: Yeah, I think this team is built to run the ball. I think this is the most creative run game designer in Mike McDaniel. You've got, I would argue, the most talented tackle duo in the NFL. You've got the threat of a passing game with Justin Herbert at all times, so you're not going to see as many heavy boxes. And you've got a back who's 225, 230 pounds, you know, who runs low 4.4, high 4.3, and, you know, hates to be tackled. I was around a shorter version of Omarion Hampton when I was with the Baltimore Ravens, and his name was Jamal Lewis, and I was there when he ran for 2,000 yards. So this guy is, he is, there's a reason he was picked where he is, and he's perfectly situated in this scheme.
1: All right. Daniel Jeremiah here on the Rich Eisen
0: Show.
1: Is
0: that a power statement? Well, I don't know.
1: No, maybe. Dude, that's called a take, but it's also an informed one. I mean, you got boots on the ground there, you know, being in the radio booth for the Chargers as you are. So you just gave us somebody to look for that we're not talking about. What do you got for me in terms of teams that we're not talking about that we should be talking about going into the season, Daniel?
0: Yeah, you know what's funny is that the team that I've been thinking about a lot recently is another team I used to work for, which is the Philadelphia Eagles. I mean, I feel like, and part of it's because you've got the Seahawks win the Super Bowl and they're on Hard Knocks. Obviously, the Rams and what they've done, and Myles Garrett and potentially Aaron Donald, to go along with all the other offseason moves they've made, like, they are front and center, front of mind here. You think about the 49ers and, you know, getting their key guys back healthy. I feel like there's been some discussion there. And the Cowboys have had a major, major upgrade on their defensive personnel. We've obviously always going to focus on them, but that's a legit team. I feel like everybody's just kind of forgotten about the Philadelphia Eagles. And I look at their roster and I look at where they are up front on the offense and defensive line. I know Grenard's a little dinged up right now, but this is still a very good team. I'm a believer in Jalen Hurts. I think this thing with Mannion is going to be something that gets better throughout the whole season. You still got Saquon Barkley back there. A talented, talented roster, Rich. It just feels like for a team that's, you know, won some Super Bowls and been in Super Bowls, like, man, I haven't heard anything. Nobody talking about them.
1: What about an AFC team that nobody's talking about that we should be hearing about?
0: Well, I mean, there's been talk about them. I hear out there, but the Bengals to me, it's, they are the team that when you just look at them and if it all goes well, you can see how they could get to the finish line. I love Burrow so much. He needs to stay healthy. They've solved a lot of those offensive line problems over the last couple of years. I like what they've done defensively. Dexter Lawrence, there's only a couple guys like him in the entire league. You know, you'd say like Vita Vea would be another one, but there's very few guys with that size, that power, that can impact both the run game and the pass game. So I thought that was an astute move by them, to trade that pick and go get him. They have to be better on that side of the ball. I think they will be. And, you know, Joe Burrow, and you get yourself in a playoff environment, in a playoff game, Rich, him and Ja'Marr Chase out there, that's going to be a tough one to stop.
1: Well, I mean, again, I don't know what to read into preseason action. He connects with Ja'Marr Chase against the Lions right off the bat and then gets sacked twice, you know, taking hits again. And then he shows up in his postgame press conference with the old I work here hat, you know, and we're trying to wonder, like, is it I work here or I work here?
0: I wore that jacket on my first date with my wife. It was a good move. Yeah. I felt good about it at the time. It was a linen jacket. And then it didn't hold up in the pictures. He pulls it off a little bit better than I did back in 1997. Yeah, not good.
1: No, but in all seriousness though, I mean, the protection is what it's all about with him, right? In the same way that
0: they were better last year there, Rich. I thought their issues were way more defensively than offensively. Offensive line base. So I know it's the preseason. I tweeted out the other day, which got people fired up, you know, both ways, but like, look, the preseason can be a liar here. So let's not don't get too high. Don't get too low. Mm-hmm. It's just getting your work in and let's get to the regular season.
1: That said, Jeremiah Love, brother. I mean, he jumped literally. But off the screen figuratively, right? I mean, people are saying, mentioned Adrian Peterson comparisons, Daniel. What do you think?
0: Well, I've never shook the hand of Jeremiah Love, but I'm going to say he doesn't get to that level of grip strength, first and foremost.
1: Whenever I shook Adrian Peterson's hand back in the day, it felt like I was having a blood pressure cuff put on my arm. Like you could have, 120 over 80.
0: Well, I see. You know? See, the first time I shook his hand was at the combine when he was coming into the draft process.
1: Yes.
0: So this is before word had gotten out. Like after a while, that word circulated. You're going to want to go with the fist bump on that one. That caught me off guard a little bit. It was a very aggressive and very violent handshake. But look, he is electric. He's explosive. There's kind of a little bit of that a little herky jerkiness to him that reminds you of Adrian. Adrian kind of had that little style. So I see some stylistic similarities there. But Adrian Peterson was just bigger and stronger, you know, so that a little bit different from that standpoint. But man, this dude is dynamic. He's explosive. Maybe don't need 14 touches in preseason game one, but I think you could see what this could look like here for this offense. And I'll be honest with you, speaking of the Cardinals, watching all these rookie quarterbacks, you go back and watch that Hall of Fame game. I would make a strong case that, again, we're not overreacting to preseason. But if in baseball, we're all baseball fans, you guys hear scouting term hitterish. Like this guy just looks kind of hitterish. He just looks comfortable. Beck looked very quarterbackish. Like he looked very comfortable, looked like he's played a lot of football. Just the way his eyes were working, his feet were connected. He was driving the ball. He could layer the ball. It was, again, don't overreact to it, but just looking at it, I'm like, this guy, you can tell. You know, when I watched him at Georgia, I thought, is this going to be like a Carson Palmer type player early on in his career? That's kind of the trend line he was on. And it obviously took kind of a interesting path to Miami, but had a great year there last year. And I think where they got him was good value. And he looked good, man.
1: All right. Sports talk radio question then. Who gets to start first, all things being equal, not injury related, Beck or Fernando Mendoza? Daniel?
0: Oof. I'll say Beck. I'll say Beck. And I know, look, I saw some really good things from Mendoza, and I know he's been getting some first team reps. To me, it feels like that's even the smart move if he's not going to be the starter, mm-hmm. is just let's try and load him up early in this process, get him as much work as we can. And then I just don't know if you're going to deviate this quickly off of your plan, which had been we want to sit him. We want to rest him. We want him to see the game from the sideline. And that's the Mahomes plan. And it seemed like that was the plan that's been articulated by everybody in that organization. So, you know, maybe it's just too tempting. He's so talented and so gifted that you rush him out there. But I'm going to hold them at their word there and say that that still gets us to the at least the midway point of the season. I think we see Beck before them.
1: Okay. What did you make of Mendoza's first go around? And then I don't know if you saw a soundbite from yesterday's practice where he was just so, you know, did you hear his post?
0: I didn't see it. I didn't
1: hear it. We've got to play it for you because it's just an instant classic. This was him. After getting some time with the ones for the seemingly first time in the joint practice with the Texans.
3: Be able to get some reps with the ones against the superstars on their defense. And then obviously their twos are fantastic as well. We got so much work, whether it was move the ball, first down, third down, red zone, 2 minute. There's so many situations. And I believe overall it was a positive day. There were plays that I loved and plays that I wish I had back. But in reality, that's a lie. I wish I didn't have him back because it's a growing experience and it's practice. It's practice and this is what I love. And it's just a beautiful day to play football here. And I'm so happy I have so many things to learn from today.
0: Yeah, I love it. He reminds me of the nice professor. That's who he reminds me of. The nice professor after a test. Hey, I've graded the test. Some of you did quite well. Some of you not so good. But I'm telling you, you guys, let's just stick with it. We have study group opportunities for you outside of class. We're gonna learn together. We're gonna grow. And if you did well, that's great. If you didn't, it's fine. We're gonna be okay. Like he just reminds me of that nice professor. He might have given you a D, but you want to shake his hand and wish him a nice weekend on the way out of class.
1: We thought he's the quarterback of Sesame Street. You know what I mean?
0: Like that's.
1: You know what I mean? That's what he's. He's just.
0: Yeah.
1: He's so earnest.
0: He's a gem.
1: I know, and I can't wait to one day, cause he's gonna get out there. I can't wait for him to one day, you know, be the guy there and it's, and he owns the offense and owns the Raiders and he just owns maybe other teams. That's the way it feels. And that's why you gotta wonder, like, why not just give it a whirl? You know what I mean? That seems to be landing on a lot of mindsets these days, but Cousins is still there for a reason, as you point out, you know?
0: Yeah, I think to me, it's having the opportunity to learn the offense well enough and learn defenses well enough that you have the answers to protect yourself. You know, this offensive line, and obviously Linderbaum comes over, but they're still wanting in some areas and they need to get better, Rich. And I think when you're a veteran, you just know how to protect yourself. And I'm not talking about how you brace for a hit. I'm talking about being able to slide protections, be able to understand where pressure's coming from and just want him to be in a position when he does get out there that he can protect himself. So that's why I feel like there's no rush. I don't really view this as a playoff caliber team this year. The most important thing for the Raiders this year is that the Fernando Mendoza train is on the tracks and headed in the right direction once we finish the year.
1: Lastly, let's finish with the quarterback chosen between Mendoza and Carson Beck, and that's Ty Simpson. What to read into his 21 of 25 palooza in Kansas City in his first preseason action? DJ.
0: Yeah, he was good, man. I thought it was a combination. They did a really nice job of getting him comfortable early in the game. I'm always a fan of offensive coordinators that let you see the ball go through the hoop a few times to get yourself into a rhythm. They did that. It was a lot of boots, working the flats early. And then I thought as the game went along, you saw, you know, more of the graduate level stuff. You saw him fit a ball in the seam. You saw him surveying the field, you know, much more so than he was early on. So I thought it was impressive how he played. It was very solid. It was very consistent. But I also think they did a wonderful job of setting him up for success. And man, it's a reminder, Rich, of when you're evaluating players and the skill set is important, but man, the fit is everything. And if you're Ty Simpson and you could pick a place and a person to play for, to call plays and to sit behind Matthew Stafford for what we assume is going to be a couple years, like, I mean, that's Christmas. He couldn't have found himself in a better spot.
1: Do you think at the end of the day that Les Snead and Sean McVay will be comfortable having him backing up Matthew Stafford for an otherwise Super Bowl ready and Super Bowl favorite Rams team? What do you think?
0: To me, Stetson Bennett, I've seen him do this stuff that he did in the preseason. I've seen Stetson Bennett do that live in person several times. I think Stetson Bennett understands this thing. He can get you through a stretch of games if you needed to. I would be of the idea of let's keep three, and go that route. But, you know, hey, maybe they want to save a roster spot and they decide to see if they could get Stetson Bennett down. I don't know that they'd be able to get him down to the practice squad without him getting cleaned. So, I would lean towards three. I know, a lot of teams don't want to do that, but where they are right now, I mean, it'll say a lot. If they end up making Ty the number two with their expectations for this season going into the fall, that'll tell you that he is way ahead of schedule, in my opinion.
1: Daniel Jeremiah, you the man. Thanks again, pal. Let's chat again real soon. And, may your team beat the Mets again. What?
0: So if this is the screen and that's the fence, so his hand went about this high up above the wall.
1: Out of frame.
0: Yeah, he was right. He was right here. He was right here. And then he brought it in and then he flipped the ball into his other hand. He's just so cool.
4: DJ,
0: man.
4: I would say there were two Mets fans sitting right there of all times for them not to interfere. I mean, they could have just reached over and snatched the ball.
1: Yeah, neither are named Jeffrey or Mayer. Yeah. So we'll see. Thank you.
0: At least Soto played well. All right. See you guys.
1: That's all. Oh, night drop. There he goes. Daniel Jeremiah over the rest of his Wednesday. Okay. Charge is going to be all right. Everybody just take a breath. Take a beat.
5: Chill.
1: See how it goes. Sergeant Slaughter is coming into town to be the center. Let's take a break. We're coming back. My power rankings, everybody, of the top game wreckers in the National Football League. 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

0: Stupid.
1: Our radio audience is back. We just celebrated on the TV side, if you will celebrate it. On this date in 2009, Shark Tank debuted for the first time. And we just showed the 2017 clip that we have every now and then. We show it because it's one of my favorite clips. Hoskins knows it makes me laugh every time. 2017, when Kevin O'Leary, Mr. Wonderful, was here in studio, and we were like, how do we get set for this? And we insisted that you pitch him.
0: Yeah.
1: So we set up a microphone to the right of Chris and made you stand up
0: like
1: and pitch him like you're on Shark Tank.
0: Yeah.
1: And he, as he said, completely eviscerated your idea. I don't know what my favorite part of this is now subsequently is the fact that you didn't want to do it.
0: I didn't want to.
1: And we basically hectored you into doing it.
0: Yeah.
1: And then we got the result we wanted, which is him totally destroying you and leaving you in, you know, a fetal position in a way.
0: I didn't care.
1: I know that, but that was fun for us. Or is it now subsequently one of my favorites because the app that you pitched him that he totally pooped on does in fact exist now?
0: Exactly. It's like,
2: but it existed then.
0: No, it didn't. Not in its form of what I had,
1: you know,
0: like, evolved.
1: And so he could, that you could have more boats now. Like, dude, if he actually goes, you know what? That's a good idea. And he actually invest. We were wondering, what if he actually invested? What if he's actually like, you and I need to talk?
0: He said that someone else might have invested in the idea after you guys didn't listen.
1: That one I don't remember.
0: Yeah.
1: That.
0: After he was walking off, he's like, one of the other ones may have. Yeah. You see?
1: No. I don't think he did that.
0: You weren't listening.
1: I was absolutely listening. I was standing here the entire time and I do not recall.
0: After he was walking off.
1: I was like, oh, Chris, help me out on this one. There's not a chance.
2: This reeks of post Family Feud. You know, Steve actually said that was a good guess. And
0: he did.
2: And it should have been on the board.
0: He did. Should have been.
1: I don't believe that one either. You know, if only Cuban was here.
0: I sucked on Family Feud. I'll admit it. Okay. I was terrible.
2: We love you, Mike.
0: I can admit it. I'm bad.
1: I've got a power rankings, then we'll get some more of your phone calls at 844-204-RICH. My power rankings of NFL game wreckers. I've got 10 of them, and it's brought to you by SoFi.
3: This is my
1: power rankings.
3: There are many like it, but this one is my
4: power rankings.
1: All right, these are my power rankings of NFL game wreckers brought to you by SoFi. And just like most valuable player as a an award, it's always subjective. It's always like, what do you consider valuable? What is valuable? I mean, at the end of the day, is your metric, well, if you remove that player from the team, that just shows you how effed they would be without such a player, thus he has value or she has value, right? It's just, you see it. And in terms of game wreckers, I'm going with the game goes one way. One snap, two snaps, three snaps with this player on the field later, and he in the National Football League has wrecked the game for you. Blown it open for his team. And I'm going to start with two guys who did not have great, for them, 2025 seasons. These people are going to be, in my estimation, Hall of Famers one day. One of them might raise your eyebrows on that. But this guy at number 10 is the king of his team is struggling a little bit. He comes in over the edge. Sack, force, fumble, and perhaps fumble recovery, if not maybe even for a touchdown. Trifectas, superfectas, whatever you want to go. I'm putting TJ Watt here. He is a game wrecker of the first A++ variety. And I kind of think he's going to show up with a bit of a shoulder chip this year. What do you think? In Western Pennsylvania. I'm putting him number 10. And while we're staying in that state, I'm going to go east here. And, you know, when you got a 2,000-yard, you know, campaign, possibly, and you're crushing everybody, and you're the offensive player of the year going away, then the next year you barely crack 1,000 yards, and you're not the same guy in terms of wrecking the game. I'm still putting Saquon on my list. I can't quit him. I mean, just ask a Los Angeles Ram fan if he can wreck a game. 1 second, you think, okay, we're back in this game. We got that. We're high registered. See you later. See ya. Wouldn't want to be ya. Did it in Los Angeles. Did it in Philadelphia snow. Mm-hmm. And those are two that didn't have such a great season last year that I'm still putting on my game records list. Number eight is the reigning offensive player of the year. He didn't finish up strong, but for the first 12, 13 weeks of last season, he kind of won himself an offensive player of the year award, and I'm putting Jackson Smith and Jigba here. And I have to put somebody from the defending Super Bowl champs here. I know he didn't have a big Super Bowl either. And that'll be something to keep an eye on for their title defense here. I was thinking of putting the entire Seahawks defense here, but I reserve one of my 10 spots for a fence sit. And, that's coming up shortly because, you know, for me to say, I can't choose one from the Seahawks defense. DeMarcus Lawrence would be that guy. Remember how many times he would just wreck the game out of nowhere? Just to name one, but I'm putting JSN, tipping the cap to the defending Super Bowl champs and the reigning offensive player of the year. Number seven is another guy who really, I gave him an all pro vote. I'm putting Max Crosby here. I'm putting the Condor here.
2: Yeah.
1: He can wreck the game on you. Boy, I'd love to see him do it again for the Raiders. Certainly since he could have been a Raven. This is why the Ravens said, we'll give you two ones. But I'm putting Max Crosby here at seven. And then number six, I have to put someone from the Texans defense on here. I'm putting Will Anderson here.
2: Yeah, you are.
1: Coming around the edge. See ya. Game over. I'm going to call my shot and say it happens twice this year, at least for the Texans. $50 million a year. And, there's a reason why they paid him $50 million a year, and we need to see it from the quarterback before they hit that number, maybe. I shouldn't say that since I don't know the actual details of their conversations.
2: But oof.
1: Will Anderson Jr. is an absolute beast of the first variety. Let's get to my top five. Here's my fence sit. I couldn't choose one or the other. I just couldn't. So number five is Bijamir Gibsonson. Or Gibbonson.
2: That sounds like the Key and Peele player.
1: Yeah, you know what I mean? Right, a Key and Peele player?
2: Bijamir Gibson.
1: Bijamir Gibbonson.
2: You know what I mean?
1: Okay.
0: Tackle.
1: Well, one went to Texas. What? Texabama? Is that where they went?
2: Texabama University.
1: Careful. Bijamir Gibbonson.
2: Bijamir.
1: I couldn't choose. Because I don't want to leave anybody else out above.
2: That's funny. I like that.
1: Okay. I'm going to take both running backs right there. Number five.
2: Yeah.
1: That's my fence sit. Number four, I'm putting Puka here. This guy's a game wrecker. Just out of the blue. Let's go around. Let's have an end around. Let's have a 50-50 ball. Let's have him go across the middle and then gone. Like, see ya. Finished. Game over. And it looked like that was the case in Seattle last year in overtime. In that the game with that 2-point conversion that Seattle fans left to poke Rams fans with, and rightfully so. But don't forget, Puka scored that one first. And then the Seahawks marched right down the field, scored. And Mike McDonald's like, screw it, we're going for two. So Puka's four. But I can't have him as the top receiver. I'm putting Ja'Marr Chase three. Let's not forget.
2: Yeah.
1: Let's not forget who this guy is, right?
2: No doubt.
1: He is a game wrecker. And then he'll just collect receptions. And it's just like, how many times when Burrow finds him when healthy, or Jake Browning did, or Flacco did, right? Where it's just like, is anybody aware that Ja'Marr Chase is out on the field? Like,
2: why is he open? Why is he getting free releases? Why? And then he's gone. Then he just goes 80 yards.
1: Right.
2: Yeah.
1: So I'm putting him here. Two, I'm putting a quarterback on the list, and it's Josh Allen.
2: Ooh, of course.
1: He's just a game wrecker. A game wrecker. When it first started, because it was timely in terms of the pop culture reference, called him the Mandalorian quarterback. Mm. You know, this is the way. Impenetrable. Never takes his helmet off. You know, has a code of honor. Has different weapons to beat you, whether it's rockets or it's,
2: right?
1: You know, frickin' lasers. You know what I mean? Fire. whatever it is, he's got it, and he's going to blow torch you or take you out, and he's a game wrecker.
2: He's the Bills' all-time leading rusher for touchdowns. That's crazy.
1: I know. He has next to him, or behind him, depending on the formation, the guy who led the league in rushing, and he had the same number of rushing touchdowns as the league leader in rushes, 14. They had 28 on the ground last year in the end zone, just for those two guys alone. One of them's a league-leading rusher, and the other one's a quarterback handing it to him or flipping it to him. Come on. Number one's Myles Garrett. End of story. Okay?
5: Yep.
1: Which is why everybody's talking about the Rams are going to win the Super Bowl this year, and everybody accuses me of watching Overreaction Monday that I'm a Rams fan now. Niner fans are going to... are very upset with me right now. Seahawks fans too. And by the way, this just shows you how crazy it is. If Aaron Donald comes back, it's Miles Donald. It's Aaron Garrett, you know? That's what's so stupid about the possibility of this happening. Is he back yet? He's not.
5: Nope.
1: But Miles Garrett is the game record. Number one game record in the National Football League.
2: Hard to argue.
1: And those are my power rankings of NFL game records brought to you by SoFi. Get your money right. Anybody? Bueller? I mean, obviously, there's so many other running backs you could choose, and you could choose other wide receivers.
2: Sure.
1: Defensive ends. I didn't choose one of those, you know, Derwin James.
2: Yeah, no second.
1: Kyle Hamilton, Christian Gonzalez.
2: Right.
1: It's tough. It's tough to wreck a game.
2: Right.
1: Like, when those guys, well, certainly corners, like Patrick Surtain, we're back in the day, Sauce.
2: Well, we probably would have put Ed Reed and Troy on this list, though, right? You flip a game with a pick six.
5: Those guys truly wrecked games, too.
1: Yeah, I know. Especially Polamalu, because he wrecked games from places he wasn't supposed to be.
5: He would fly.
1: It's just like, you're not supposed to be there. Well, how do you wreck the game from there?
2: Ed would purposely line up in the wrong spot.
1: Right, yes. And Ed would and he would wreck the game by picking it off and then pitching it.
2: Laterally to Ed, you know what I mean? Lewis or something.
1: So maybe so. I just don't know. I just couldn't find it. Like, who am I taking off? I guess I could have taken off, you know, first couple guys. But TJ Watt, he's the king of, like, the Steelers are losing momentum here. That's they can't score. They're not doing this. They're not doing it. Oh, here comes TJ Watt around the edge.
2: Game
1: over. It happened all the time. It still does.
5: I mean, I like your list. Obviously.
1: It didn't sound like you liked the list.
2: It did not.
5: I did like it, but you just, okay. You excluded Caleb Downs, you know?
1: I honestly thought, you go, where's Micah?
5: Well, he's not mine on my team anymore.
1: Okay, got it.
5: Yeah, I still have love, but.
1: He can wreck it. Micah's a game wrecker. He can.
5: Micah.
1: So. That's the only one I was thinking, like, what do I do here? But TJ Watt's done it longer, I think. I don't know.
5: Well, Mike
2: Hoskins with a blow here.
1: What are you saying?
2: He goes, he's got to be on the field to wreck a game.
5: That's true.
1: You know what?
5: We don't know when we're going to see him.
2: Dang. I mean, that's cold, but it's, you know, kind of true.
1: Mm-hmm.
5: It's true.
1: 844-204-RICH, eager to take your thoughts on the subject matter. 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
1: Back here on the Rich Eisen.
0: Oh!
1: 844-204-RICH is the number to dial. We got some phone calls. We're going to take in a second here.
0: I'm going to be a farmer.
1: You really want to adopt a...
0: Yes. I'm with TD. Why not?
1: An olive oil tree, and then they take pictures, and it grows, and they follow, and then they...
2: And then they harvest the oil
1: and send it to you in a...
2: Okay. Yeah. We need to figure this out because the site that TJ sent, right, there's three options. You can get one tree.
0: One tree.
2: You can get your own family grove, which is three trees, or you can get a private orchard, which is 10. Now, there's only four of the orchard left, 10 of the family, and 30 individual trees.
0: 33.
2: So we need to decide what we're going to do. And there's 5 hours left for this harvest.
0: That's why I figured that we could adopt three. It's not 10, but you know.
2: I think three is good.
0: Yeah.
2: Personalized olive tree adoption certificate. Your name is displayed on the trees. We can get custom labeled olive oil bottles.
0: Yes.
2: Okay. 6 liters of our own olive oil, 4 quarterly shipments, and seasonal grove updates.
1: Just give me one tree. No, we don't need any more.
0: See, that's...
1: Just give me one tree.
0: It's enough olive oil.
1: Just give me...
0: That's why we were going to do three.
2: Yeah. I think we do.
1: Guys, do whatever you want to do.
0: Rich is like...
1: Go ahead. Do whatever you want. Ryan in Florida.
0: We were going to.
1: What's up, Ryan?
0: We had every intention.
1: You there, Ryan?
3: Yes, hi, Rich.
1: What's going on, man?
0: Tree?
1: Ryan, you want in on a tree?
3: No, thank you.
1: No.
0: Okay.
1: Ryan's got sense of, he's got a good sense. What do you want to do, Ryan? What do you want to talk
0: about? Olive oil.
3: I would like to do the win-loss for my Jacksonville, win-loss for the Jacksonville Jaguars, please.
1: Okay. Has anybody done this yet? I don't have a single one.
2: I can take a look too.
1: Give me the music. Give me something. Jacksonville Jaguars, Ryan, Florida, win-loss game. What happens when they open up against the Browns at home?
3: That is a win.
1: Now you're at Denver.
3: Loss.
2: Smoked them last year.
1: Now you're home for the Patriots.
3: Win.
2: Ooh.
1: Now you're 2-1 at the Bengals.
3: Win.
1: You're heading to London 3-1 to take on the Eagles in Tottenham.
3: That would be a close loss.
1: 3-2. Now you're in your true home. The house that Shad Khan owns against the Texans in Wembley.
3: Win.
1: 4-2 after a bye, home for the Colts.
3: Win.
1: 5-2 at the Ravens on a Thursday night.
3: That is a close loss.
1: 5-3 at the Titans.
3: Win.
1: 6-3 at the Giants.
3: Win.
1: Got the Titans at home right away.
3: Win.
1: 8-3 at the Bears.
3: Close win.
1: 9-3 home for the Steelers on a Monday night.
3: Win.
1: 10-3 at the Texans.
3: Loss.
1: 10-4 at the Cowboys.
2: Ooh.
3: Close win.
1: Now, by the way, that's on Sunday night. 11-4 home for the Commanders.
3: Win.
1: 12-4 at the Colts.
3: Win.
1: Okay. That's a 13-4 follow-up season. Ryan in Florida right there.
2: Okay.
1: That would be an outstanding follow-up to last year.
2: Yeah.
1: Hey, man, that if they are as good as we think they can be, right? That game at Dallas 2 days after Christmas on Sunday night will be a big, huge football game. For both. Both are going to need it. Both are going to need that one. For real. And Liam Cohen bringing his Jaguars into Jerry's house.
2: That's going to be fun.
1: I mean, if the Cowboys and the Jaguars are as good as they possibly can be, and we think they are, that is a sneaky big one. And then, you know, I found that fascinating. They're playing the Houston Texans in Wembley, their home game against Houston, they're putting in London. That's a big one too, man. Normally, you know, it's like a game like taking on Philadelphia or somebody at a conference, you know, or somebody in conference that they're, you know, going to have to beat. But that's a big, huge AFC South game in Wembley, which again is their own, that's their home stadium in a way. They play in Tottenham every year now, and they play in Wembley the week after that, and that's going to be an advantage. Let me see who Houston plays the week before.
2: Man, that pre-bye schedule is tough. I know there's two of the games in Wembley, but man.
1: Okay. So Houston's in Tennessee. So Houston's in Tennessee, and then they're going to fly over from there.
2: Right.
1: The jet lag is...
2: It's real.
1: It's real, man.
2: It's real.
1: It is. And some teams come at the last minute and just say, we're going to, you know, sleep on the plane, yeah, and we know our sleep schedule, yeah, and we're going to get there. And others, you know, get there well in advance. Yeah. Jacksonville's going to already be there for a week, which is a road trip, to be honest with you. But that game against Dallas, 13-4 would be a... Ooh. Wonderfully successful season for anybody.
2: Be the one seed.
1: Certainly to back it up, too.
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26: 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And now, it's Rich Eisen.
1: All right, everybody, it's hour number three. The Rich Eisen Show is on the air. Daniel Jeremiah last hour talking about what's going on with the Chargers, who may have lost their center for the season, and so much more. And we also chatted with Cooper Kupp in hour number one. If you missed it, it's all going to be sitting on our Disney Plus page as soon as this show is over. Our YouTube channel is also another way to keep in touch with us. Same thing with our podcast. All 3 hours you can listen on demand as you

0: practice there in Green Bay.
1: So you'll walk out, we walk out the doors, and there's probably 50 to 100 kids just out there waiting with their bikes. And awesome. It's a free-for-all. You pick whoever you want. You know, try and find the bigger bikes if you can, but it's just pick whatever kid. A lot of guys like have kids that they ride every day with, which is cool, but it's really a free for all.
0: What about you? I'm sure every kid in Green Bay wants a piece of Jordan Love. You know what I mean?
1: Yeah, man. Hey, if you got a 10 jersey on, I'm going to go find you.
0: this is now year six for you there, Jordan. I mean,
1: You're seven.
0: Hold on a minute. You're seven. All right. That's right. Okay. Yeah, I got you now.
2: Class, right?
0: I got you now. So year seven for you. How are you a different quarterback than day one showing up there?
1: Oh, man. I've grown so much as a quarterback. I think, you know, going on year seven versus year one, it's just the understanding of the offense. You know, I know where I need to go with the ball. I know, you know, how to make my reads, how to get through progressions. And I'm not learning the offense for the first time. So I think the comfortability of the offense, calling the plays, getting in and out of the huddle, and just taking command of it is where I've seen the most growth.
0: Well, I mean, and we speak so often in shows like this and about quarterback coach relationships. You and Matt LaFleur, describe for me, if you wouldn't mind, your relationship with him throughout the week and then on game day, Jordan.
1: Yeah, I mean, Matt is great. You know, I think someone who's in the room with the quarterbacks, throughout the week. So, you know, we're talking the same language all week. And, you know, when we talk about game planning and stuff like that, me and Matt sit right next to each other, you know, all week throughout the meeting. So, we're in each other's ear, all the time, make sure we're on the same page. But just our relationship in general has grown so much, you know, since I took over and been starting, just the comfortability I have, be able to, bounce ideas off him, tell him if I like plays, if I don't like plays. And, ultimately, Matt, you know, he wants me to feel as comfortable as possible with every play that we're running. So just making sure I'm dialed in. I know why we're calling a play, what the look is we want it for, and where I need to go with the ball, just understanding. But, our relationship is, man, it's grown every year.
0: How often do you put a play in yourself during the week, Jordan?
1: Man, that's the best part. So Matt's definitely, you know, always challenging really every quarterback in the room. You know, as we're watching film throughout the week, planning for a team, you know, if there's anything that comes up that we see, maybe another team ran or just an idea we have, he's always game for us to bring that in and put it on the board. Let's talk about it, and see if it'll make the final cut for the week. So really every week you're trying to find a play that, you know, is going to be one that's going to stick, or even just be something that's a beater versus a defense we're going against or another team's ran. So, Matt's great about that, as bringing ideas in.
0: Do you got an idea, an example also of where he's just like, during the week, we run this play and this look, we're going to get a touchdown and you did something like that?
1: Oh man, I do actually. It's funny. Going against, man, Jonathan Gannon's defense. What was it? 2 years ago, we played the Cardinals here at home. You know, there's a play we had already in, and we kind of ran it earlier in the game and saw the way they played it and decided to make kind of a new route stem off of, the play we ran. And we ended up hitting a touchdown to Christian Watson for about like a 50-yard touchdown where he ran like kind of a lean post, over the top, which is really cool. So I think for an idea to pop like that mid game, and really a play to be born in the midst of the game was pretty cool.
0: Jordan Love here on the Rich Eisen Show. Let's talk about your wide receiver room, because it changed. And two big pieces in Wicks and Dobbs are now on the East Coast. Mm-hmm. And so how do you respond to those who are wondering who's catching the football from you this year, Jordan?
1: Oh, man. We got plenty of weapons still. Obviously, we got Christian, we got Jay Reed, we got MG, we got Tucker Kraft, who's, you know, getting back healthy. He's back on the field with us, which is, you know, great to have him back. But like you mentioned, you know, Rome and Wicks, both those guys going elsewhere. You know, I'm excited for them and the things they're going to do in their career with another team. But we still got plenty of weapons, man. I'm excited. And then, you know, you look at guys behind, you know, all those guys I listed. You got Savion Williams, you got Bo Melton. Guys that they've made plays for us in the past last year, and are, you know, I'm excited to see them take the next steps and, just be ready whenever their name's called upon, go out there and make plays. But, we still got plenty of weapons and, I'm excited to get out there with them.
0: Yeah. MG does not stand for minimum guarantee. You're referring to, Matthew Golden, their first round selection last year.

0: who came on stronger towards the end of the season. Like you could say like his best individual play actually occurred in the playoffs for you. What is his role for this year that you can give a heads up for about your confidence in him hitting it a little bit more frequently for you together?
1: Yeah, no, his role is, you know, it's growing every day. You know, I think, obviously right now, like you mentioned, you know, having two guys leave the wide receiver room, I think it just opens up so much, more opportunity for him, to be able to catch the ball and get those offs thrown his way. But right now he's making the most of it. He's looking very sharp in training camp. He's making plays day in and day out. He's getting open. He's creating separation. So, you know, for a quarterback, he's making life easy, you know, to be able to find him, go to him time after time. But, you know, I think as we get in the season, as we start going against other looks, that's going to be the real test of just seeing how consistent we can be as an offense in general. And, for him, just continue to find ways to be at his best, to keep getting open, for us to just be on the same page, keep building, that chemistry. But like you said, you know, him in the year on that big play he had against the Bears, being able to score, you know, his first touchdown. You know, I'm excited for how many he's going to have this year.
0: And not to turn you into my news and information man, but I'm about to. Tucker Kraft looks healthy. He's ready to go, you think?
1: Man, Tucker Kraft looks great. You know, he's still kind of limited in his role, easing his way back in, as you know. But, you know, Tuck is he's a madman out there. You know, he's got one motor, and that's going as hard as he can every time he's on the field. So I got a lot of love for him, and he's a guy that I can't wait to get him back out there, you know, full time. And he just makes plays after play. So it's great to have him back out there on the field.
0: So you think you'll see him out there week one as you kick off, I guess, the old Favre reunion tour at the Vikings and at the Jets? You think you're gonna see him out there?
1: Yeah, you know, I think that's the goal. You know, however, I don't know how limited he'll be in his role, but I think that is the goal, to have him out there week one. I'm not sure if he'll be going, you know, full time, but they might ease him back into playing time. But, you know, I think once you get out there on the field, it's hard to kind of ease your way back in. You want to be out there full time, and a guy like Tuck, you know, he's going to leave it all on the field. So I think that is the goal right now.
0: How's Micah doing?
1: Mike's doing great. He's still rehabbing, still on the side. So no real timeline on when he's going to be back, but he's definitely attacking rehab. And we all know what Mike is capable of when he's out there on the field, so we can't wait to have him back.
0: Do you see his podcast chat at Fanatics Fest with Myles Garrett? Did you catch any of that,
1: Jordan? What'd he do?
0: He said that he's just as good as Myles, that he's got a 20-sack season in him. And
1: I believe it. I believe it.
0: You do?
1: Oh, yes, for sure.
0: And he's got the game against Dallas circled, correct?
1: Oh, I'm sure he's got that one circled. Come on.
0: Yeah.
1: Ended in a tie last year, so we can't be having that again.
0: Yes, we can. I'm well aware of that one. That was, one would say, an unsatisfying ending. Speaking of reunions, how was it catching up with Rodgers the other day, preseason, Jordan?
1: Oh, man, it's great. You know, anytime you go chat with A-Rod pregame, it's great. You know, he's a character. He's got so many stories. Just to be able to talk to him for a brief moment, it's great to see him. You know, there's a couple of the guys that we played with over there, Bobby Tanyan. So it was good to see him as well. But, man, A-Rod, I got so much love for A-Rod. I told him I wish he was playing, so, you know, I can go watch him a little bit more. But, you know, he's not going to be playing in preseason, but it was great to see him.
0: Well, we lost the lights right there. There you go. Well, at least we know that the Packers are conserving energy. I appreciate that.
1: Motion sensor lights.
0: What did Rodgers instill in you, or did you pick up from him when you were sitting there a couple years ago?
1: Oh, man, so much. You know, I think just me being able to watch someone play at such a high level. Obviously, he won back-to-back MVP while I was behind him, but just to see day in and day out the consistency of someone who just as an all-time understanding of the offense we're running, what the defense is doing and what they're trying to accomplish, how to exploit that, you know, and just obviously I think his accuracy day in and day out, the consistency, opened my eyes to just, man, this is, you know, another level that I want to tap into. I want to be able to obviously go emulate some of the things he's done on the field. And, you know, it starts with practice. The stuff he did in practice every day, it all translates to the game. So I think that was the coolest thing for me to see. And just that confidence, like, this guy's out here making these crazy throws, making no look passes, and it's like, man, I want to go do some of the stuff that he's doing. So it just opened my eyes to an all time high level of quarterback play.
0: Well, and then just in the few minutes I have left with you here, Jordan Love, I'd like to pick your brain on the subject matter. We may have done this before, but I have a new audience here You know, with new quarterbacks coming in the league and everybody wondering, when are the Raiders going to play Mendoza? When, you know, Ty Simpson's going to sit maybe for a couple years behind Stafford? And, you know, year in and year out, we're wondering, when's the right time to insert a young quarterback? Do you feel you'd be as good today as you are and a position to succeed as you will be this year because you didn't play those first 2 years? What do you think?
1: Yeah, I definitely say nothing helped my career more than being able to sit behind, obviously, the person I was sitting behind, Aaron Rodgers. But just being able to sit and learn, really understand the offense and be able to go out there and practice and mess up time after time and time again, you know, when there's really no pressure on you of a game, the whole world watching you. So, you know, that definitely helped my career to be able to just build confidence, understand the offense to when I do get my opportunity to be able to go out there and just be confident in my process. Build a process of how to watch film, how to, you know, go in week after week and put the time in to understand what kind of game plan we're going to make, and how to attack a defense. But nothing helped my career more than being able to sit. So, you know, I think for a lot of young guys, whether it's 1 year, whether it's 2 years, in my case, whether it's 3 years, anytime you sit just for a little bit, just see somebody else do it. At halftime to be able to practice, get some bank reps on the offense, understand, just really what you're seeing from the defense, what are kind of the holes in the offense and the plays you're running and how to find completions play after play, helps your career a lot.
0: So you can pick something up by just merely watching, earbud in meetings, knowing you're not playing this week and knowing it would take, an injury of significance to get you in there. You can actually pick stuff up and become a better quarterback without those actual reps in this league, you think?
1: Definitely. But I think it's all about each person and how you handle it, how you approach each day, you know, the questions you ask people and if you're continuing to have the right mindset and how you approach the situation. But for me, sitting on the sideline in the games and being able to watch A-Rod and just, you know, I have my own process of how we read the plays and just see, obviously, you know, how he's going about his business on the field and watch where he goes with the ball. And if he's going somewhere else than what I thought, you know, ask him those questions, you know, when we get back to the meeting room, be like, what made you go there? You know, what were you seeing? So all those things, I think, help you. But it's all about how you approach it, your mindset when you're in that situation, and how you attack each day as a backup.
0: And then, you know, mindset in a couple minutes I have left here. One mindset question, then we're going to enter the red meat portion of our conversation here, since it is the Midwest. The way your team finished last year, the way the losses piled up, and I understand there were injuries, and I understand what did happen, but that taste that's in your mouth, and I imagine the rest of the organization, is that a chip on your shoulder coming into the season? What is it?
1: Definitely a chip. You know, like you mentioned, just the way we ended the season, you know, losing a lot of our last games, obviously the playoff loss, it just leaves a sour taste in your mouth. So I think the mindset for us when we got back to OTAs and obviously starting training camp is finished. Every day we got to find ways to be at our best. You know, as the practice goes on and the days get longer and longer, you got to find ways to improve and still be at your best and still lock in with the mindset of finishing the day. So it's something that we're focused on this year. But like you said, it won't show up until we get out there on the field week one and get in these games and obviously late in the season to be able to see how well we can finish.
0: I know you're talking about week one. There you go. I know you're talking about week one, man. Week five. We've now entered the red meat portion of the conversation before I let you go on with your Wednesday. The Bears stroll into town. Okay. Now we're putting the whole schedule up here. I get it. These are some great games. You've got some great opponents. You've got some tough opponents. You've got some home games that are difficult, and you've got some road visits that are also, including a Wednesday night before Thanksgiving visit to the Rams. I get it. But at the end of the day, Bears stroll in week five. I mean, you do know the coach that's coming in has been giving your coach the swim move a couple times at the handshake line, right? You're aware of that, Jordan?
1: Yeah, man, I've seen clips, but you know, it's all about handling business. Obviously that's any week, any team that's coming into town. And obviously I think our mindset, it always starts with the NFC North, and handling this in the division.
0: Yes.
1: And that is, you know, our number one goal is going out there and winning the division, you know, something we haven't done in a while. So, you know, the Bears won the division last year. And obviously it's something that we got to go take back. And, you know, it starts week one. We got the Vikings, to open up the season. And, like you mentioned, week five would be a good test. So, it's something that we'll be ready for. And, you know, every week is something that is a new journey, a new chapter, new challenge to be able to lock in on. And, like I said, it's all about going to handle business in the NFC North.
0: No, I know you're taking the high road. I know that's your default. You're a high road guy. You're a first class guy. You know, you make things light, literally in your room. Okay. The lights go out. I get it. But you guys don't talk about the way that Matt LaFleur has been handled, if you will, by the opposing coach after these games. That has not crept into your locker room at all.
1: Okay. No, I think it's something that, you know, we just got to go handle business on the field. You know, that's the only thing we can do. I'm not one to sit around and talk a big game. It's about handling business and, stand on actions, stand on business. So, we'll do that. We'll handle business and, see them, when we see them.
0: Okay. Jordan Love. Very, very good. It's always great to catch up with you. You're having fun? Loving it?
1: I'm having a blast, man.
0: Yeah. Being the quarterback of the Green Bay Packers, what's the coolest thing?
1: Where else would I rather be right now? The coolest thing, I mean,
0: yeah,
1: it's the Green Bay Packers. You know, everyone here in the city is a Packer fan, so it's a hard place not to appreciate the team you play for. So, you know, I love it every day. Like I said, we go to practice and you've got hundreds of kids lined up to ride bikes over to training camp.
0: Yeah,
1: I don't think any other place does it like Green Bay. So. You know, you got the whole city behind you here in town. It's the awesome place to play football.
0: Great to chat with you, Jordan Love. Enjoy the rest of your, summer. We'll chat again. Are you playing this week or are you done for the preseason?
1: You finished? No, we'll be playing this week. I'll be out there on the field.
0: Okay. I'll be keeping an eye and then we'll chat again real soon. Thank you.
1: I'll see you, Rich. Thank you.
0: Right back at you. That's Jordan Love, one of our favorites here on the Rich Eisen Show. Back
2: to Jordan.
0: That was a lot of fun right there.
2: Awesome.
0: Couldn't drag him down to my level.
3: I mean, you tried. Good effort.
0: At the Vikings is a pretty large football game to start. I mean, to his point, I understand like it's one game at a time or whatever, but putting a divisional road win pelt on your wall to start and then head off to the Jets.
3: Huge.
0: And it's the Favre tour at Vikings at Jets.
3: It's funny.
0: And then you're home for the Falcons at Tampa. And then that first game against the, by the way, back to back. I mean, three straight weeks. Home games against the Bears and Cowboys before you visit the Lions. This is it. I mean,
2: they need to be 4-0.
0: So they will be, they will get, how about that? They will get two of their, division games on the road out of the way. Their last one remaining is at Chicago, which is Christmas.
2: Gosh, that night. Is a sick Christmas game.
0: Christmas afternoon, pardon me. It'll be first one up on Netflix. And, you know, it's going to be sledding. But, you know, you heard him say they're pretty damn confident about it.
3: I mean, they get out fast. 4-0 against Chicago, week five,
0: Oh my goodness gracious. And let's be honest here.
3: It's electric.
0: You can only handle business on handling business. I understand.
3: I get it.
0: But every Packer fan that I speak to, they want to win this game. They want to beat the Bears. They want to tell the Bears, nice job last year. This year's a different way to go about it. And then have Matt LaFleur basically just, you know, high four. Out of respect. Ben Johnson and walk past him. That's what they want.
2: By the way, they want
0: that pelt on the wall. Big time.
2: And you talk about the Vikings week one. They open with Packers Bears.
0: I know.
2: Start the season.
0: We talked about that the other day.
2: I know.
0: Mm-mm-mm.
2: It's delicious.
0: It is. And I just, he's another one to root for.
2: He's a very.
0: Jordan Love.
2: Yeah, he's great.
0: You know?
2: Big fan.
0: Trying to drag him down to my level.
3: Well, he's classy.
0: I know that. 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

0: Well, back here on the Rich Eisen Show, 844-204-RICH, number to dial. I've got my four downs and the Bears, but before we get to that, Von Miller spoke.
1: Oh, yeah.
0: Come on. Want to know how he got on the Cowboys radar screen, it appears?
1: Well, I mean, from high school.
0: Apparently, he was, hanging out in Vegas and ran into Dak Prescott. Hit it.
2: It's crazy because I ran into Dak in Vegas probably like a month ago. You know, he was sitting in the High Limit Gambling. I just sat down with Dak and we just started gambling together and talking. And I was like, hey man, it's about time for Dak. It's about time. You know, you got to break through one of these teams. You got to break through one of these years. I think this year you'll be able to do it. Like you got everybody to do it. And that was, I didn't have any inkling on, you know, being a Dallas Cowboy. That just happened naturally. And then the Cowboys reached out and I was just like, bro, this is a sign. Like this is a sign for me. And, you know, we worked on it, talked to some other teams, but ultimately, you know, my love for the Dallas Cowboys, my chicken farm is here, my family's here. Just by being a Dallas Cowboy and wearing that star, it was beneficial to me and my family, and that's what ultimately made the decision for me.
0: Geographically sound, it was chicken farm, everybody. That's not a metaphor for anything. He really has one. He was wearing his hat. He loves talking about his chicken. By the way, that's not the Marshawn Lynch chicken. And mentals, you got to take care of your chicken and mentals.
3: Take care of chicken and mentals.
0: He's actually taking care of chickens. What can he bring to the table? Well, you know what he can bring to the table. Last year, he had 8 sacks, which is more than what Jadeveon Clowney led the team with last year.
3: He had 9.
0: 9 sacks. He had Clowney had 8.5. Right. He would have led the team in sacks last year with 9. He had on the Commanders in a limited role.
2: I can still play football. I can still play football. But, you know, I can still contribute in other ways. You know, on my Super Bowl teams, it's not just one person that gets it done. I think, you can say what you want to say about my play on the field and what I got left. When it comes to being a great teammate, like, if it was a Hall of Fame for that, like, I'm going to the Hall of Fame first ballot. To be honest, I'm probably the best teammate that ever played in the National Football League. And I say that with all confidence in the world. My ability to get people around me to play at a level that they wouldn't normally play at, like, I don't think nobody does that like me. And I said, the other day that I can contribute, 10 to 15 plays. That's without even being on the field. So you got a game that you play 50 snaps, you know, 60 snaps, something like that. I can win 10 to 15 of those without me being even on the field, without my play, just by my knowledge of the game and getting everybody else to play the level that they wouldn't normally play at. So whether it's the defensive coordinator, defensive line, young guys, like I can contribute in so many different ways to win games. And that's not even talking about the type of player that I still believe that I am.
0: Looking for that third ring.
1: Let's go.
0: You got to love hearing that. Looking for his third ring, one in Denver. He got one here in Los Angeles just by being acquired for the back half of the season. Could you imagine if he wins one in Dallas? He has exactly imagined that. Kid from Texas, played for Texas A&M. If he can actually bring another trophy to the Metroplex.
2: I think that question it answers itself. You know, it's the Dallas Cowboys. I won a Super Bowl in Denver. We had a million people out there. We win a Super Bowl with the Rams. It wasn't as much. You know, it was the parade. We were stopping at red lights and stuff. You know, it's just we still won a Super Bowl and it's still exciting. It's still dope, but it's just a different feel with those two organizations. If, you know, I was with the Buffalo Bills and we ended up winning a Super Bowl, it would be a holiday in Orchard Park. It'd be a holiday in Buffalo. Like everybody remember that. It'd be statues for everybody. That's just the type of organization that they have, the type of fans that they have. Dallas Cowboys fans are in that same type of stream. They're not the same. Bills Mafia, Cowboys Nation is totally different things. That's not what I'm saying. But the fans here are diehard fans. And if we're able to do that, if we're able to have a successful season and win the Super Bowl, like it'd be a holiday in Dallas as well. Like people love the Dallas Cowboys. They either love them or hate them, but at the end of the day, they all root for the Dallas Cowboys. And for us to be able to win a Super Bowl, it'd be crazy in Dallas. It'd be a holiday as well.
0: You can confirm that, right?
1: Man, TJ, listening to Von, I want this for you. It would be amazing if Dallas was in the Super Bowl here in LA this year.
0: It would be off the charts.
1: Unreal. Talk about ratings, Mike. We talk about ratings all the time. Most watched Super Bowl ever. If Dallas is in this
0: absolutely. Imagine they take on the Chiefs or the Bills or the Broncos.
1: Let's go.
0: Just to name three.
4: Dallas Bills. I love his
3: you know, his belief in himself, right?
1: Yeah.
3: And that really showed there. And he said that he wasn't joking. Like, wasn't like a tongue in cheek statement. He really believed all those things he said. And you know what that just made happen? Made me believe.
0: I believed. We also just heard, I had no idea. We found the first people in Los Angeles to stop for red lights. is he going to wear number 40? Last item.
1: Okay, great.
0: For bids here. Hunter Lipke, the fullback, is the one who currently owns 40.
1: Sure.
0: There are negotiations apparently afoot.
2: I'm not going to get caught up in a number, but I did make some offers to him already I feel like he can't really, you know, come off of those. I think, you know, a lifetime supply of chicken, I do it. So, you know, whatever it takes to, you know, to make it happen, whether it does or not, like I'm here to win games. I'm here to win a Super Bowl. A number would be nice, but I think the most important thing is to win a lot of these games, playing big games, and the number would just be an afterthought.
0: Would you give up, number for free chicken? Yes or no?
1: Yes.
0: For life.
1: For
0: Green
1: life?
0: Pastures chicken for life. Chicken for life.
1: Done.
0: Taylor loves chicken.
1: Tavon Miller, a guy who's going to the Hall of Fame?
0: Our daughter's a chicken hawk. She would give up a number for free chicken. I'd want the Marshawn Lynch version of the chicken, though. I'm not going to lie.
1: Oh, you want
0: on top of it? I want the Marshawn chicken and I want the Von chicken.
3: I think both of those go hand in hand in this.
0: It would help me for my mentals.
3: He gets a little bit of Marshawn chicken. He gets a little bit.
0: That's what I'd like.
3: You know,
1: Hunter's from Wisconsin, so you know what I mean.
0: Some cheese.
1: Throw some cheese in there as well. Maybe a new pickup. I don't know.
0: Very good.
3: I like it. I like
4: chicken, y'all. Chicken.
0: Yep.
3: and also, like we said, guys, it's more about what he brings from a mental standpoint, right? Mm. He gets in the film room with these guys and Chris, he's telling this backer, no, you got to hit this gap.
1: Right, exactly.
3: Like, just knowledge. Those little things, that knowledge.
1: Drop it down. Like,
3: that's, you know, I mean.
0: 10 to 15 snaps of those, he said.
3: Yeah. And it's not, I'm not trying to be funny here, but it's like working with you, Rich. You don't take these compliments this way, but like, kind of watching you, seeing how you do every day in preparation, how you were able to pivot and do certain things has helped, I know, all of us get better. Mm. I'm being dead serious. So,
0: Thank you. I appreciate that. I'm the Von Miller broadcaster. Good
1: Why
0: to know.
1: Not?
0: Who am I and what am I doing here?
1: Rich gives us free chicken every week.
0: I don't.
3: Oh, no, he doesn't give us. And Susie, though, gives
0: us. No, I give you the other chicken, though.
3: Yeah, right. You give us the Marshawn chicken.
1: That's right.
5: Hello.
6: Pew, pew, pew.
0: Four downs on the Chicago Bears. Hit it, please.
7: Four downs with Rich.
8: Here we go. One is up.
0: Okay, my season preview on the Chicago Bears, four down style.
9: Dang.
0: What a season last year for the Chicago Bears. First down.
7: First down.
0: How deep is the roster? Not to go all Bee Gees on you, but safety already, man.
1: I know.
0: Injuries on the back end. They did draft Dylan Thienemann, and I Vikings fans thought they were going to get him. Bears fans got him. And kid is good.
3: Former Duck, right?
0: We're going to have to see. Left tackle still up for grabs right now. Wide receiver, Luther Burden. When's he coming back?
9: Week one, hopefully.
0: Right. But, you know, you look at the depth chart, you're like, all right. Wide receiver 3, 4, 5. Who is it? What are we gonna do here? Running back. Kyle Menonga's already hurt.
9: Yep.
1: Menonga. He's a kind of a questionable for week.
0: We're on Roschon Johnson watch right now again. Yep. How deep is the roster? We'll see. It's already being tested right here in the middle of August. Second down.
7: Second down.
0: Other than Montez Sweat, who else can sack the quarterback? 35 sacks last year.
1: Question.
0: 35 sacks. Dennis Allen, the defensive coordinator. You know what? They gave up a ton of yards. A ton of yards. And you know what masked that? And the 35 sacks, which was in the lower half of the league for sure, were all the takeaways. They were the kings of the takeaways last year. But you take a look at their depth chart and you're wondering who is going to sack the quarterback for the Chicago Bears this year. Montez Sweat. Remember they acquired Montez Sweat at a trade deadline in a lost season. And you're wondering what's Ryan Poles up to? Well, he's up to grabbing him, man.
9: Pretty good move.
0: Obviously Grady Jarrett. We got him going on. My guy Devin Bush, in the middle of the defense. Jalen Johnson is a terrific corner. Tyreek Stevenson as well, you know, when he's locked in. But who's going to sack him? What do we got? We'll see. Third down. Must they keep up their comebacks to win? 7 fourth quarter comebacks last year. 6 in the regular season. An 18-point gem. An all-timer in the playoffs against the Green Bay Packers. Again, you look at the plus minus of this team, plus 22 last year, plus 22, 33 takeaways, 23 interceptions, 10 fumbles that allowed them to stay in games. And then Caleb pulled it out of his Heisman, you know, to win it. Do they have to do that again? Can they get a lead in the second and third quarters? And then fourth down. Will year two of Ben Johnson and Caleb Williams be gooder, betterer, or bester? And or bester.
1: That's funny.
0: Okay, because that was last year, and it was fun. It was fun. They start 0-2. It wasn't fun then. And then all of a sudden, we're starting to watch the comebacks hit, and all of a sudden, the Bears are in the mix for their division. Then all of a sudden, they go to Philadelphia the day after Thanksgiving, and they punk them, and it's just like, how real are the Bears? They are, in fact, real. How many times are they going to come back in the fourth quarter and believe? And then, you know, they're giving away free wiener circle dogs, you know, and then the coach is taking his shirt off to give away more free food, and everybody's falling in love with them. And then suddenly, oh, the Bears aren't sneaking up on anybody this year. They put a target on their back, and Ben Johnson's like, bring it. You know, I want to have set the record for most points per game. I want blowouts
1: and I want shutouts baby.
0: And and now it's time to do it. You gotta love it if you're a Chicago Bears fan. But put it all together, and there was a reason why they had a magic season last year. The coach is clearly it. The quarterback is clearly it. Their opportunistic defense was clearly it. Their comebacks and believing anything can happen was clearly it. Their run game was clearly it. Their wide receivers were coming out of the four. Colston Loveland is maybe their best pass catcher. He's going to have a monster season. Put it all together. Can they be gooder, betterer, and or bester with a target on their back every week? And that's my Chicago Bears four downs. Man, check my work.
3: I think you hit it.
0: All right.
1: Yeah, people kind of questioning the Bears this year. You talk about like Kansas City last season. All the one score games kind of regressed to the mean.
0: Right.
1: And, you know, throw in the Mahomes injury at the end of the season, you miss the playoffs. And I think that's the fear for Chicago this year is, like you said, are they going to keep pulling games, you know, out of the Heisman, as you put it? And, you know, are they going to be able to build leads early and not have to rely on these crazy comebacks and Caleb, you know, kind of going God Iceman mode? You know, that's kind of your fear if you're a Bears fan of, man, are we as good as we think and hope we are?
3: Yeah, but if Caleb doing all that last year has to raise his confidence level a staggering
1: amount. No doubt.
3: So every pass he throws now, he's going to expect.
0: Let's get Mononga back. Let's get Burden back. Let's hope Khalif Raymond's that third receiver. Obviously, they've got depth at tight end in Loveland and Komet.
3: You would have cut Loveland.
1: Would have loved for them to get another pass rusher in free agency.
0: I'm sure they did too. And everything they did to get safeties already. We're banged up.
1: You know, the injury gods kind of, you know, are blessed. Yeah.
0: 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O'Shea Jackson Jr. is going to finish the show with us. His new film, Idiots, in a theater near you next week. No Contest Wrestling later today, too.

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0: And Peter Dinklage.
1: And Peter Dinklage. What a guy.
0: You got a good story about him?
1: Oh, wait, yeah. So people who know me know where this is going. But yes. So Peter Dinklage, everybody is like, we're kind of tense because it's like Peter Dinklage is going to be on set today, you know, and it's one of the scenes where like the majority of the cast is together in Peter's first scene. And so we're all, you know, anxiously waiting for him to get there. The nicest guy in the world. We'll sit and talk to you about anything, you know, and of course, everybody who meets Peter Dinklage kind of has to talk about Game of Thrones, I'm sure. And so I told him, I said, Peter, I'm not going to ask you about Game of Thrones, but I will tell you that every couple of months I go on Twitter and I let everyone know that Bran Stark is a snake and he should not be trusted.
0: Yes.
1: Bran Stark is the true villain of the show. Wow. And, I showed him my Twitter and he says, that I'm, excessive. I believe that's a compliment. And, yeah, so he just my persistent in trying to prove that Bran is a snake impressed him. Great guy to talk to for acting skills. He gave me a list of 10 films to watch, which I asked for, by the way. He didn't just give it to me.
0: What was number one on the list?
1: Oh, this, bro, this is some wild movies, man.
0: Okay.
1: I don't know them off the top of my head.
0: Well, so did he agree with you that Bran Stark, on your opinion?
1: Not openly. It's something that I have to like, you know, the water on concrete technique, eventually they'll all crack.
0: Why was Bran Stark
2: oh, don't get him started.
3: Don't get him started. Wait, can I give you just like the Reader's Digest? Please. Like he thinks cause he becomes the three-eyed raven and so he knows everything that happened and he just let it all happen. That's a bad guy.
1: Yeah.
3: Is Shay's like movie poster take?
1: It's just like, okay, maybe give us a hint that you don't see the Lannisters in the final fight, so we don't have to waste our time trying to convince Cersei, which lets her plan for the attack against Dany.
3: Now we're
1: You're the whole reason why Hodor is Hodor. Let's not forget that.
0: Okay.
1: Because you went against the original Three-Eyed Raven's wishes, and you're really the Night King, because at the end of the day, the true king, Jon Snow, is all the way at the wall, and the guy who was touched by the Night King is sitting on the throne.
0: And this is what Peter Dinklage called excessive.
1: Yeah.
0: Check mark. Plus one.
3: Plus two.
1: I got points.
0: All right. Okay. And that's coming out in a theater near you, next Friday.
1: Yeah.
0: Is there any team that you root for that you would downgrade because the head coach of Oregon football gives you free Nikes?
1: Ooh.
0: Any of your teams?
1: Any of my teams?
0: And not just any shoe, right? What shoe are we talking about here? The Dan Lanning offered to
2: shoes, Oregon Ducks.
3: Anything, really.
2: Jordan P.E.'s.
1: Yeah, the Jordan P.E. I mean, my name starts with an O. Like, they would look crazy, but like.
0: So that's what I'm saying. Is there any, cause he is willing to downgrade Penn State.
1: Yeah.
0: To get these shoes from Dan Lanning. Is there any?
2: It's not that I'm willing. It's that you offered that in the mix of it.
0: Excuse me.
2: So let's just put it that way.
0: I did not offer a thing.
2: Well,
0: you led him to it, Rich. Excuse me. What happened was, Dan Lanning. He asks Dan. He mentions to Dan Lanning, "Hey, you got these kick-ass shoes."
1: Yeah.
0: And he goes, "I happen to have a pair of size 13 right here." Where TJ says, "I'm a pair of size 13." He goes, "The same size as me. I'll send them to you." But, and then asked him who his favorite team was. He wanted to know.
1: Yeah.
0: He mentions Penn State, Florida State, whatever. Lanning's the one who asked you. You'll have to remove one of those if you want the shoes. And then he starts bargaining. And I'm like,
1: TJ's a great bargainer,
0: but it's just like you're bargaining with the head coach of Oregon who's willing to give you something that you just basically threw out there. I was kind of,
2: You're never on our side when it comes to things like this.
1: If I'm you, TJ, I pull that trigger immediately.
0: 1,000,000%. Sure.
2: Bye.
0: State who?
1: But
0: Penn State.
1: On my side, I'm a USC Trojan, bro. We eat duck, bro.
0: All right. So is there any team, which team would you throw overboard for these shoes?
1: The Oklahoma City Dodgers. Not really.
0: See, you wouldn't give me the shoes.
2: Yeah.
0: You don't get the shoes.
3: Sparks? You can get rid of the Sparks.
1: No. The Sparks are champions.
3: Kings? I don't know.
1: Yeah, Kings are champions, bro. Every team that Shea roots for are champions.
0: Wow, I just went third person.
1: Yeah, like, come on.
0: He's not getting the shoes.
1: What are we talking about here?
0: He's not getting the shoes.
3: Trying to help you.
1: Quack, quack.
2: Well, they weren't offered.
0: All right. No contest wrestling coming up later today with OTC right there.
2: Awesome call.
4: The Dutch quack. They feed them.
0: Okay.
4: Come on now.
1: One of TJ's 11 teams. You can't spare one?
2: That's what I'm saying.
0: That's the whole point.
2: That's what I'm saying.
0: Whose side are you on here, my man?
2: I want you to get some shoes.
0: The side of what's right.
2: I'm just trying to get you to get these PEs, man.
3: Whose side are you on?
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0: Christine Lisi. The Chargers waiting for word on center Tyler Biadasz. He's out indefinitely after sustaining damage to his ACL and additional injuries to his left knee during yesterday's joint practice. He'll meet with additional doctors to try and get more clarity. Massive hit for the Texans receiver room. Wideout Jaden Higgins out the entire season with a torn ACL.
1: SportsCenter all night. Wild card races tighten up as baseball enters the final stretch.
2: And the payoff. High fly ball. Deep right center. Oh, way back there. See ya. That is about as long a home run as you are going to see.
1: The first rule of Fight Club. Don't talk about Fight Club.
3: That's not what you're out there for. You're squaring off like it's UFC. Like, what the hell are you doing? If it was a player I didn't think was going to be a meaningful contributor to my football team, honest to God, I'd be going, look, get him out of here, get him out of here, because it's proven nothing.
1: Tampa's big man finally gets paid.
4: There was never any kind of body language that suggested he wanted to be out of here. And I think it came to its inevitable conclusion. He was, in effect, underpaid, so they chipped him up. You know, they got their guy back in time to get him in shape.
1: The top two teams. And a W throw down in the bay.
0: What a find from Miles, and then Williams with the extra hockey pass to Collier.
5: Olivia Miles, just the court vision that she has, that's not something that you can teach.
1: Plus, where do we go from here?
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8: 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Another key offseason move in the NBA, and as the case has often been this week with NBA news, it involves Los Angeles. That's on the way. Segway, L.A. Dodgers. They hit a rough patch over the past few weeks, coming back to earth a bit in the standings, but apparently a trip to Denver can cure that.
9: 1-2 and fast hammer.

0: the AL West as we head through the middle part of August. Astros and Angels on Wednesday.
1: First pitch, and Vasquez clubs it deep to left field, and that ball is gone. Into the back row of the Landry's Crawford boxes. Christian Vasquez goes deep for the seventh time this year to put the Astros up 1-0, 2-1. And that's line down the left field line. That's a base hit. That'll bounce all the way to the wall. Alvarez around third. He'll score to tie the game. In the third base goes Paredes. It's an RBI double for Jose Altuve. His 16th double and 37th run driven in. 2-2.
0: Getting some quick offense in the third and fourth innings. KBME 790 AM. Astros with the 3-2 win over the Angels. Houston goes to 64-63. They lead the AL West by two games. As for the Rangers, they wind up being stymied by Washington starter Cade Cavalli.
2: Now the pitch, check swing by Carter. Did he go? Yes, he did. For strike three, strikeout number 10 for Cade Cavalli. And we're only in the bottom of the fourth inning with two outs.
0: Nationals also giving him some run support.
2: Now the set of the pitch. Swing and a long drive. Deep down the left field line. Hooking toward the corner. And it is gone. Goodbye. Andres Chaparro has done it again. Bang. Zoom goes Chaparro. A three-run home run. His eighth of the year. And his third hit of the night.
0: Nationals Radio Network. Eighth homer of the season. Seven of those eight since the All-Star break. Nationals shut out the Rangers 6-0. Rangers now trailing the Astros by two games in the AL West. Nationals' fifth shutout this season, second in their last six games. Braves have fallen four games back in the race for the best record of the National League. This week in their series with the Twins certainly didn't help.
3: Hit high in the air, right center field. Acuna back. He's going to turn around and play it off the wall. Here comes Keyshaw. Here comes Buxton. Bell to third. Clemens into second base. Twins are opening it up here. Lead now 4-1.
4: No balls, two strikes. Battle time. Right back up the middle for a base hit. Attaboy Brooks. Here comes Cody Clemens. He's going to score. The intentional walk backfires, and the Twins lead 6-4.
0: Treasure Island Baseball Network, 6-4 would be the final. Minnesota's fourth series sweep this season, their first at home since early April. As for the Braves, they're swept in the series for the fourth time this season. They struck out 14 times in the loss to Minnesota. SportsCenter all night, ESPN Radio to the NBA. Cavaliers, Nuggets, Clippers agreeing on a trade that will send Peyton Watson to Cleveland, Max Strus to the Clippers. Watson will sign a new four-year, $88 million deal with a player option, according to his agent, earlier on ESPN Radio. On game night, our Emmett Golden.
5: The Cavaliers send Max Strus to the Clippers. They send an unprotected pick to the Nuggets, and they end up with Peyton Watson from the Nuggets, which they also end up getting Cam Whitmore. But the Cavaliers needed a small four. They have not had a real three since DeAndre Hunter, and that didn't necessarily work out for the Cavaliers or for DeAndre. And before that, it was LeBron. So that's just one area that they've been trying to find somebody, and I love this for the Cavaliers that they added Peyton Watson to the rotation. Guy with some length, can shoot it, can defend. Great move by the Cavaliers.
0: Cavaliers coming off an Eastern Conference Finals appearance where they were swept by the Knicks. SportsCenter all night, ESPN Radio.
6: The agent for Buccaneers nose tackle Vita Vea says his client has requested a trade, according to Adam Schefter.
7: It is contract related. It doesn't necessarily mean his time with the Bucs is done. This is a player letting him know that I am serious, despite being a career Buccaneer to this point.
0: The hold-in for Tampa Bay defensive tackle Vita Vea ends with the team announcing it's agreed to terms on a new contract extension. Vita and his agent reaching the agreement with the Bucs on a one-year extension add $6 million to the $18 million he was already set to make in 2026. Last month, prior to the start of training camp, the 31-year-old had requested a trade as he had no guaranteed money on his existing deal. Earlier on ESPN Radio, Tampa Bay Times Buccaneers reporter Rick Stroud.
8: You know, they kind of have the leverage there, too, as they did with Vita. But, you know, when you get one deal done, you start feeling good about things, get some good vibes in the building going on, you know, Baker comes in the next day, kind of gives him that wry smile, but we'll see what happens. I don't think to him it matters either way. Obviously, he wants to make Tampa his forever home. He's so comfortable here. The community loves him. And so I think it would be a, you know, kind of a nice end to the preseason if they could do it. But that won't affect, you know, how he plays, and there's no trade demand or anything like that.
0: He being Baker Mayfield wants to stay in Tampa. As for the expectations for the 2026 Buccaneers?
8: Injuries were the big story a year ago. They've spent a lot of time and energy rebuilding this defense, getting bigger bodies in here, and also, you know, raising the badassery, if you will, a little bit. There's a lot of excitement on this defense right now. And if that offensive line stays together, they're a top three offensive line. There's a lot of positivity and depth at the receiver, even though they lost Mike Evans. This Teddy Hurst guy is going to be a story this year out of Georgia State, to play that X receiver. And of course, they still have Emeka Buka and Chris Godwin and Jalen McMillan and all those guys. So I think Baker's really, really confident in his team. He loves what they've done on defense. He loves the attitude that they have added, which matches his own. And so that's why he's saying, you know, go ahead and doubt us. And he's gonna invent the chip if it's not there anyway. I don't know if he's taking a poll how many people think the Bucs going to have a losing record, but he seemed to think that was on his mind the other day.
0: One key thing about Tampa Bay this year, ESPN analyst Lewis Riddick says they won't be flying under the radar.
9: I think really the question is on defense. One, get Vita back in there. You can't mess with him. He's a foundational player. Jason Light has to figure out a way to bridge that gap and get him on the field. I mean, you just went and drafted maybe on the defensive side, the equivalent to the guy, to Baker Mayfield in terms of a guy who has a chip on his shoulder and Reuben Bain. I mean, who's more pissed off than Reuben Bain right now? As far as a guy who feels as though he's been disrespected and overlooked, he's going to have a heck of a year. They're not going to sneak up on anybody. People know how good Tampa Bay can be. And Boog's right. It's a big year for this organization, man. Just don't mess with the foundation. Get number 50 in the building.
0: And that's happening with Vita Vea getting a contract extension. Texans receiving corps taking a hit on Wednesday. Wideout Jaden Hagan suffering a torn ACL. Season-ending injury occurring during the joint practice with the Raiders. Well, straight ahead, everything's fair in love. Oh, wait, it's not? SportsCenter All Night continues at ESPN Radio.
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0: Insurance.
26: Chop slowly. Third base going to be a tough play. Mayo fields. No play. Throw to third. He's back in time. A single from Lombard. A run scores and the Yankees lead 4-3. Bases remain loaded. And here's Wells. Here comes Jazz. Ball gets away. He slides home. And the Yankees lead 5-3.
0: 5-3 would be the final. Michael Kay on Amazon Prime. Yankees beating the Orioles by 2. Pete Alonso went yard, did have his major league leading 13th opposite field homer, extending his hitting streak to 11 games, signed the longest of his career. Also had one not count. Was ruled foul. They went to the review. Stayed foul.
27: Looking at the video, the view from where the camera was pointing straight down the line, from what it looked like, I mean, it was to the right of the yellow on the pole. So I thought it was fair, but what I was told is there was, in order to overturn a call, you need to have two camera angles to confirm it. But the best view, there's the only view that shows ball fair or foul, the one down the line, but no other camera angle is available. So video room ruled it foul. Umpire obviously called it foul initially. It is what it is. I mean, the video room and the, and umpire at third base, I mean, they called a foul. That's the only opinions that really matter. And kudos to them for responding, breaking the tie that next half inning. And kudos to Hedrick for making some really tough pitches after for a loud strike one. I mean, they executed and they bear down and they got it done. And we didn't. Obviously, that's a really defining call in the game. But you got to, when adversity is faced, you got to push past it, move through it.
0: Orioles wind up coming up short against the Yankees, New York winning it 5-3. Speaking of the AL East, Rays and Blue Jays.
28: Now the one-strike pitch. Diaz swings and launches one deep to left field. Sanchez turns and looks, and it's 2-0 Rays. Yandy Diaz meets Scherzer for the first time and puts the Rays in front.
4: Swung on, popped in the air towards shallow left field. Sanchez coming in. He's heading. lost it, and it goes by him. Yandy scores. Here comes the second run. Throw to third, off the glove of McAdoo, and not in time. Two runs score, and runners end up at second and third. Jesus Sanchez just lost the baseball. Richie Palacios at second, and the Rays have two gift runs and a 4-1 lead.
0: They go on to a 7-6 win, 620 WDAE. Yandy Diaz, 19th homer of the season, extending his season-long hit streak to 10 games. He's hit in every game since going 0-for-5 on his birthday on August 8th against the Mariners. Alejandro Kirk, 7th homer of the season. As for Max Scherzer, his 3rd outing this season, in which he's allowed at least 7 earned runs, tied for the most in any season of his career. Rays improved to 43-22 at home this season. SportsCenter all night. 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
2: Olivia Miles back on the bench for Minnesota. Cross court, McBride answers. Did she just hit him with a night-night? Collier with the rebound, shot clock turned off. And Minnesota, this was a battle, Ladona. They are going to take a 3-0 series lead with the 4th and final game coming on Monday in Minnesota. And Fee told us this morning, this might be a game where it's a 60-62 type of night because defense is going to matter.
0: The Lynx go on to the win. It's a key one, 77-66 over the Valkyries, who have their win streak come to an end. Lynx lead the Valkyries by 4 atop the WNBA standings, seeking the 1 seed for the 2nd straight season. ESPN's Kendra Andrews.
3: I spoke with Cheryl Reed, and what she's focusing on with her team is just figuring out how can they take something that's already elite. They are 2nd in offense. They are 3rd in defense. How can they take that and make it even better?

0: can. Cheryl Reeve told me that I wouldn't be surprised if no one on this team even knew what our record was. That we are, yes, number one in the standings, but we don't care about how many wins that we have, how many losses, because they believe that there, again, is still another level for this team to take it to, and that's what they're focused on in the playoffs.
1: Lynx, the only team with multiple road wins at the Valkyries this season. After the win, Kayla McBride spoke with USA Network.
2: Kayla, they made it an intense game there in the second half. What did it take from your group to hold them off?
3: Toughness, trust in one another. This is an amazing place to play, amazing fan base. This is like a Hooper's dream, you know? But just staying together, we've been in these positions before, trusting each other, trusting what we work on in practice, and just going out there making a play, staying together.
2: I mean, we knew this would be a tough battle, two of the top teams, two of the best defenses. What was the mentality from your group overall coming into a game like this?
3: Whatever it takes. You know, on the road, that's what it's about. You know, there's going to be ups and downs, ebbs and flows. We're just staying together and getting it done, and we got it done today.
2: You guys seem to really relish being on enemy territory, kind of proving yourself. There's a reason you guys have the best road record in the W. What allows you to be successful in environments like this?
3: We love it. We know, we embrace it. We're not afraid of anything or anyone. We want to come out here and be the best version of ourselves for each other each and every night. Another chance to do that. Like I said, it's just, you know, two top teams going at it, throwing punches, and, you know, we threw more today.
2: Kayla, thanks for the time. Congrats.
3: I'm off.
1: The Lynx get the win over the Valkyries, who have their six-game win streak come to an end. As for the Mystics and the tempo.
4: 3.5 minutes to go here in the fourth quarter. Oh, how about that jumper for two? Period. One foot.
1: WNBA League Pass as the Mystics get past the tempo by 11, 93-82, their eighth straight home win. Tempo officially now eliminated from playoff contention with their 12th consecutive loss. Losing your cool in the middle of summer. That's next. 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
1: NFL preseason week 2 getting underway tonight. Raiders, Texans, Niners, Chargers. And then this weekend, among the matchups, Patriots and Eagles. Some familiar faces there. A.J. Brown traded from the Eagles on June 1st, now in New England.
22: Always. I will always have love for Philly. Regardless of if I'm liked or hated, it's love. You know, we won a Super Bowl together. I'll never forget that. I love my fellow teammates. I still talk to them. It's love, man.
23: Talk to Jalen?
22: Not him, but okay. A lot of guys. But I'm sure we'll probably catch up at some time this week.
1: A.J. Brown and the Patriots getting together with the Eagles this week. ESPN Sal Palantonio is the one who spoke with them.
24: Well, the headline coming out of the interview today was that A.J. Brown has not talked to Jalen Hurts. And that's unfortunate, because the real headline that should come out of these joint practices is that A.J. Brown was the best wide receiver on the field for both teams by far, not even close. And it's pretty clear that all of the off-the-field time that A.J. Brown has spent with his young quarterback, Drake May, who's now in his second year trying to go back to the Super Bowl, has really paid off. They've done a lot of one-on-one film study. They've looked at what's called catch tape. They've pieced together all of the catches that A.J. Brown has had and said, this is working, this is not working, let's get on the same page so that Drake May can get the ball out of his hands quickly, cut down on the sacks, the point totals can go up, and maybe the Patriots can go back to the Super Bowl.
25: Speaking of Philly, they are moving on, as well as they've got a new key addition they're hoping to get back soon. What more can you tell us?
24: Well, Jonathan Greenard, who they acquired from the Minnesota Vikings, was supposed to help them with as an edge rusher. But he had a little bit of a pec strain during a weightlifting session in the off season, and he's been nowhere to be found at all. And today, defensive coordinator Vic Fangio was here in Foxborough. He addressed the issue, and it was not good news.
26: I don't know when Greenard will be back. You know, that injury he got in our weight room, you know, is going to take some time to heal. You know, we need our third and fourth until Greenard gets back to really solidify their positions.
24: It's pretty clear that they need him as an edge rusher on this football team, but they have two really good defensive tackles they re-signed to mega contracts in the offseason in Jordan Davis and Jalen Carter, and they have all pros in the secondary in Cooper DeJean, and Quinyon Mitchell was a first-team all-pro, and Zach Bond at linebacker. This defense, even without Greenard, week one, should be as good as the one, maybe even better, than the Eagles had last year when the Eagles only gave up 18 points a game. That's the strength of this football team.
1: There will be a lot of eyes on A.J. Brown with the Patriots this year, and perhaps this week as well, because the Eagles and Patriots are together. Maybe a chip on the shoulder, too, earlier on ESPN Radio, our Freddie Coleman.
27: There's still a part of A.J. Brown, and this is just human nature. You want to show that show in Philadelphia that you're not better off without him. You want to show that show in Philadelphia that you should not have moved him away from that show. And now he has a different show that he's going to make better for his quarterback in Drake May. And I can't wait to see exactly how that's going to sound like if it's not working out in Philadelphia without A.J. Brown.
1: And you can see how things might go off the rails when you get teams like that together in the middle of summer. The Heat and the joint practices. Patriots coach Mike Vrabel.
0: We have to be able to control our emotions. We try to ask them to go to the line and play a certain style and try to create an identity and have to be able to come back and be involved. I get it. It's emotional. We can say it's football. You know, fighting isn't football. Fighting gets you thrown out of a game. That happens. They're not afraid to call in. You know, from New York, they've changed the rule this year. So even if an official misses a flag or misses a punch and New York happens to see it, you know, that player can be removed from the football game. So we know how critical each and every player is for the team on game day. You know, we don't have that many spots. There's guys that play, you know, they start here, but they're backups at other positions. So if you lose those players, ultimately that hurts the team. So we'd try not to do anything like that.
1: We certainly see it during the summer, joint practices. Certainly saw one with the Cowboys and the Saints this week. SportsCenter All Night, ESPN Radio. There's preseason football. And that comes after a week of joint practices earlier on the Golics.
2: I personally think joint practices are better than preseason games. You get more reps, you can control the situation. Now, you're going to deal with more injuries, but you still, to get ready to play football, you have to play football. Right. And that's something that's going on for decades, but you do a little less hitting now to preserve your body. And I get that, but I think you do get work, good work in joint practices. Again, we're seeing the headlines and the highlights of the fights. For the most part, the practices go off without a hitch, but does the fighting then hurt the rest of the reps? That's something only each team and each coach can decide. But for me, I like joint practices better than preseason games.
1: And when things went off the rails between the Cowboys and the Saints this week, it was one of the bigger ones we've seen. ESPN front office insider Lewis Riddick.
3: That's not what you're out there for. Like, look at this. You're squaring off like it's UFC. Like, what the hell are you doing? Like, honestly, if it was a player that, honestly, for me, I didn't think was going to be a meaningful contributor to my football team, I'd be cutting people left and right. Honest to God, I'd be going, look, get him out of here, because it's proven nothing. Doing that kind of stuff proves nothing. And it's not, you know what, it's football, it's hot, you're going to get someone else. You know what? You barely practice. You guys practice once a day. You wear pads once a day. They cut down the off season. They've made it so much easier. You're making boatloads of money. This kind of stuff, you know what? We used to go and have joint practices. We used to go, went to Platteville for a week, used to practice against the Chicago Bears. When I was with Cleveland, Atlanta came into Cleveland, we practiced against them. No one was doing this kind of BS, man. I don't know why this has become something that's so commonplace now with players, but they need to knock this off.
1: Week two does get underway. A couple of games on Thursday. It includes the Raiders and Texans, Niners and Chargers. Chargers center Tyler Biadasz is out indefinitely, suffered damage to his ACL and additional injuries to his left knee during practice on Tuesday. The joint practice with the Niners. He underwent an MRI after suffering the injury. He's out indefinitely. ESPN analyst Mina Kimes.
4: This stinks. I mean, the Chargers, they can't catch a break when it comes to their offensive line, because we were so excited this offseason talking about them getting those tackles back, Alton Slater, who are excellent, and then signing Biadasz, I thought was one of the better signings of the offseason from a value perspective. The guards were a bit of a question mark in the line, but the thought was 3 out of 5, you can cover that up to some degree, and now they have to make decisions. I will say Jake Slaughter, who they drafted, who was going to compete at guard, was an experienced college center. You know this, Laura, at Florida, a good zone blocking center. So potentially you could start him there in relief of Biadasz. And I thought, the guard depth they showed looked decent during the preseason, but it's honestly incredibly disappointing. I will say, Mike McDaniel, you saw this in Miami, his scheme does protect your offensive line, yep, right? The ball is going to come out super fast for Justin Herbert, so that will help. And then from a run perspective, particularly I would say the interior of the offensive line, although Miami had an excellent center, you can cover that up to some degree if you got good tackle play because of what he's able to do with motions and formations and some of the bigger bodies he's going to put on the field. But, you know, I'm not going to sugarcoat it. This is really disappointing for this team, especially given the injury history they have at this particular position group.
5: MK, I love the point you make about this kind of overhaul of Justin Herbert in this offense and protecting this offensive line, because it is going to be about anticipatory throws. He's going to have to get the ball out of his hands. And look, this being one of the offenses with a quarterback that's been sacked more than anybody. And I'm sure when Mike McDaniel showed up, that was probably the number one point of emphasis, is to keep Justin Herbert upright. So to your point, it does not help when you lose an offensive lineman, but that scheme change and that offensive coordinator change may cover this up more than just adding another player at the position.
6: First of all, let's follow the money. 3 years, $30 million paid to Biotis this offseason after he was released by Washington. A legitimate investment. And while he's not the most talented offensive lineman the Chargers have, center is the control panel of the offensive line, helping out Justin Herbert set protections in this new system for Mike McDaniel. If there is a silver lining, I do believe this system, run by Mike McDaniel, might allow them to find interior offensive line replacements a little bit better compared to where they were in that power scheme under Greg Roman. McDaniel did have some great developmental success stories during his time along the offensive line in Miami. None more prominent than Aaron Brewer, who was an all-pro level center who arrived in Miami with not very much fanfare. Unfortunately for Chargers fans, they are used to this. It seems like every training camp an offensive line injury takes place. We just hope this one is not too severe.
1: ESPN's Field Yates, Chargers in their preseason action on Thursday against the Niners. Sports Center all night, ESPN Radio. Back to baseball. Royals, a 9-7 win over the Athletics. Royals trailed 5-2 entering the bottom of the eighth inning. First win this season, trailing by three entering the eighth inning. They had been 0-35. They get the win over the Athletics with a 9-7 win. Royals' fourth consecutive victory. A little lower scoring matchup between the Giants and the Guardians.
7: Now Barry Cota, ground ball deep into the hole. It's short. Diving into shadow left. Rocchio, it's off his glove. Rolls away toward the foul line. And that gets Devers home. 1-0 Giants. Safe at first is Barry Cota with a single and a run batted in.
1: John Miller, KNBR. That would be all the offense in the game. The Giants ultimately win it with a 1-0 shutout over Cleveland. Guardians haven't won back-to-back games since July 20th and 21st. 12th time they've been shut out this season, tied for the most in the American League with Seattle. Giants, meanwhile, 11-21 in one-run games this season. Still the worst record in Major League Baseball. Reds, a one-run win over the Cardinals, 5-4. Sal Stewart, go-ahead three-run home run in the sixth inning, his 27th shot of the season. Seventh homer with multiple runners on base this season, tied for the second most in baseball behind Jake Bowers. Mets and Padres.
8: Next pitch to Carson Bench, lifted in the air, left field line, inside the left field foul pole, gone. Two-run home run, Carson Bench, just fair the other way. An apple taco for Carson Bench, just over the left field wall, and it's 2-0 Mets.
1: Get a couple of defensive highlights this week, and two-run shot on Wednesday, 880 ESPN New York. Second Mets player to reach 15 homers and 15 stolen bases within his first 125 career games, Darryl Strawberry being the other. Mets a 4-2 win over the Padres. Back-to-back series wins at home for the second time this season. White Sox a 3-0 shutout of the Cubs, snapping an 8-game losing streak at Wrigley. Cubs held to two hits, their fewest at home against the White Sox in series history. Diamondbacks and Red Sox.
8: 2-2 pitch. Swung on and hit well. Left center field. This ball's going to get down, and that's going to go all the way to the crevice. It kicks away from Rafaela. Waldschmidt scores. Carroll's right behind him. And it's Moreno the man once again. Two-run double. D-backs in front 3-2.
1: That was in the fifth inning. Game would be tied after nine, so on to the 10th.
8: 2-2. Broken bat, little pop-up. For a base hit. What a break for the Diamondbacks as Moreno scores. And Arenado gives the D-backs a 6-5 lead.
1: It would be a 7-6 win for Arizona in 10 innings. Arizona Sports 98-7. Diamondbacks' fourth win in six extra inning games since the All-Star break. Arenado, the go-ahead single in the 10th inning, 22nd career go-ahead hit in the 9th inning or later. Diamondbacks go on to the win. Will the entire tournament go on in 2027? There's a question mark we'll answer next. Sports Center All Night continues. It's ESPN Radio.
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1: Stay!
0: She had to say no to Heat, too, because she said yes to the X-Men.
2: Let's go.
0: Wow.
2: Kind of a big deal. Well, recognizing that you're probably going to get how many more movies?
0: Yeah, I had that conversation with Zoe today. She goes, I would have taken Heat, too. I said, okay, let me tell you about marketability and over the course of 15 years, what you're going to be guaranteed by taking the MCU over Heat, too.
2: Add all the Comic-Cons and conventions and autographs and photos. You're not booking a lot of those for Heat.
0: No.
2: Two.
0: Not Heat 2, Electric Boogaloo. Two hot takes to end with tonight, right? Both from the WNBA. Early story today and a late breaking story tonight. Sophie Cunningham, Indiana Fever, one of the most high profile players in the W, has made many headlines over the course of the past year. Very vocal, very opinionated with stuff both in and outside of the game. She's become a big star. Did an interview today in which she said that the WNBA needs a bold commissioner who is going to do the best thing for the players and not what's best for themselves. Wow, Kathy Engelbert, shots fired. So, I've never seen someone take a shot quite like this at a commissioner, but you know, this is what we've had. Now, we've told you for a long time, this is it for Kathy Engelbert. We told you months ago, this is going to be it. They need their David Stern, someone to come in with Caitlin and Angel and Paige and Olivia Miles and who gets us to the next level, like David Stern came in with Magic and Larry and Michael. But to make it positive and like push it forward a bit, like who could that commissioner be? I'll tell you the name to watch out for, because this is someone that's going to get the players on their side. The owners can get behind, because you can't just have someone who, we want someone who's going to help the players. Now, well, remember, the commissioner works for the owner, and that's going to be, you know, you need somebody that's going to do both sides. But Mickey Lawler, who runs Unrivaled, already has the cachet with most of the WNBA, also runs the WTA as well, someone who is well-versed in all sides of running big sports leagues. She's going to be the one. She's older. She's been doing this now for like 35, 40 years. That if I had futures on somebody for the next WNBA commissioner, Mike, this is who I'd say.
2: Yeah, I think I'd be looking also in the commissioner's offices. Number two man who runs it all, or someone in the hierarchy there. And again, you don't have to do much. One or two statements, maybe a public presser once in a while.
0: You just got to make sure that, okay, let's keep the conversation on the court. So when certain things happen, you have to be able to step in and be a strong commissioner. And that's because they have an absent commissioner right now. She's not doing anything.
2: No, I think that's the biggest thing, is that you just need some visibility. You know, it's the do something even if it's wrong kind of philosophy to it all. I don't have to agree with, but you can't hide. Mark Tatum was the name I almost called him Jason, just because. Make him in charge. There you go. He can bring his kid.
0: The other big hot take, late tonight, two best teams in the WNBA go at it. The Minnesota Lynx beat the Golden State Valkyries 77-66, and Olivia Miles has another huge game with 20 points, 7 assists, 5 rebounds. Did leave midway through the fourth quarter with an ankle injury. Hopefully things are okay. We'll know a little bit more tomorrow. It shows you her star power. She's the number one trending topic on Twitter right now. But just because they're both in the news at the same time, we like to talk about when a team has a choice, the top of a draft, picking the right player, and when you don't pick the right player, boy, that changes the course of a league. And you think about the news today where Azy Fudd's going to miss the rest of the year with a knee injury. She's had a bulky knee off and on throughout her career, maybe playing 40 games for UConn and now playing 40 games in the W back-to-back is a little bit too much. But you look at the decision they made. Hey, we'll take Azy Fudd number one overall, and I know the whole thing with her and Paige Beckers, but wow, Azy Fudd number one. What would that be like if you had Olivia Miles, who could be the WNBA MVP? You could have taken her at number one.
2: And we got odds for the Fever and the Wings. Fever, a 3.5-point dog, or favorite, I should say, on the road, 185.5. You're over under.
0: You right to the gambling. Right to the gambling.
2: Well, you know, we got to cut to the chase, man.
0: Right to it. For Mike, I'm Jason. My buddy Ben Maller's coming up next, Fox.
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6: 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The Red Blacks try again for that elusive first win when they travel to Montreal to meet the first place Alouettes. 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

0: The Ben Maller Show on Fox Sports Radio. We roll on here just getting the party started, and we'll try to forget what just happened here. You didn't hear it. I didn't hear it. Didn't happen. If you didn't hear it and I didn't hear it and nobody else heard it, it didn't happen. Yeah, I know. Pretty wild and pretty crazy. Well, as if Vegas wasn't weird enough and this show wasn't weird enough already, we're all involved here. The next Maller meet and greet will be in Las Vegas, Nevada. It's coming up week from Saturday, August 29th, 3 to 5 p.m. at the Stakeout Bar and Grill. It's right near the UNLV campus, if you know Vegas. So Stakeout Bar and Grill. Lorena Coop and me and a bunch of celebrity P1s have RSVP'd. Keep in mind, a lot of these people will flake. The people that say they will be there, though, include the great Wayne from Missouri. We love Wayne. Wayne's been calling me for years. He survived a near-death experience, crashed his motorcycle. His wife saved him. It was a crazy story, if you remember, on the show. And he was in the Marines and had the most famous drill sergeant in the history of drill sergeants at Camp Pendleton. And he'll be out there, so it's going to be great to see Wayne and meet him for the first time. Jay Scoop is scheduled to make an appearance. Lance, the bus driver, says he may show up. Robbie, the Mariner fan. Many other big names. You're invited to join the big hootenanny there. It's free, which really is rather suspicious. Parking is free. Couple hours. Maller Militia. Nobody's charging you. You can have some, buy some food.
1: You don't have
0: drinks.
1: To be a caller either.
0: Yeah, you don't. No, you don't have to be a caller.
1: I feel like people get nervous. Just come.
0: Nah. Yeah, trust me. If we only judge the show based on the people that call and interact, we're really, really screwed. So most people will never participate in the show, which is fine. So there's probably got to be a catch. There is no catch that we know of. So come on by, say hello. You'll immediately regret it. Nobody will know you were there. It'll be fantastic. So yeah, come on out. Next Maller meet and greet. Looking forward to that. Time now to pay off the Who Am I game, and this is where we pretend to be somebody else. Thus, we call it the Who Am I game, and we go to Major League Baseball.
2: Who?
0: Well, I haven't done it yet. Major League Baseball. So here it is. I have the highest earned run average in baseball since May 17th among all pitchers with at least 88 innings over that span. Who am I? That's the question. What's the answer?
2: Who?
0: Mark in Queens says Edwin Diaz, or Lucky, he says three-way tie. Edwin Diaz, Lucky Tony's amusing short jokes, Blind Scott's mom being mad at Ben for not believing all of Scott's crap, is spewing from his pie hole. And there's some other stuff there. Tarek Skubal from Andy in Lino Lakes, Minnesota. At Lee Hammerker from Alf, my lead investigator. We're changing the name to the MBI, the Mallow Bureau of Investigations. Now, Edwin Diaz from Femi. Who else do we have? Lucky Tony the Leprechaun, guest by Maller Prop Guy. Maller Merch in Vegas from J Scoop, for people that you have to earn it. There, Bill Miller, guest by Charlie in Wisconsin. Brian Woo from Eek in Roseville, Minnesota. Dodger Gas Can of the Year from Manuela Gardena. Nelson Van Alden from Just Josh. Anyone normal from Michael? Do you have an answer, Lorena?
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0: Is it Dr. 90210? No, it's also not John Wetland, guessed by Sean in the Valley of the Sun. It is the great Minnesota twin, Zebby Matthews, at 5.52. Paul Skeens is third worst for Paul Skeens in baseball since then.
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13: Ben Maller Show on Fox Sports Radio as we roll through the overnight. Las Vegas, are you ready? The next Maller meet and greet invading Las Vegas, Nevada will be coming up week from Saturday, the 29th of August, 3 o'clock till 5 o'clock. Our old stomping grounds, thanks to Slug, the Stakeout Bar and Grill right near the UNLV campus. We thank them for hosting us. Lorena and Coop will be making appearances there. We've gotten RSVPs from legends like Surfer Todd, the comedian, Jay Scoop, Supermarket Steve, and his lovely wife will be there. Wayne from Missouri, Robbie the Mariner fan, Tammy from Vegas, JT the Wingman. So many big names in the Maller Militia will be there assembling under one roof. Admission is free. Parking is free. Chaos is guaranteed. There'll be karaoke. Supposedly some prizes will be given out. What you gonna do when the Maller Militia runs wild on you in Vegas? So come check us out. It'll be at least an okay time. Meanwhile, you want to be part of the live radio show, and you can pass a sobriety test. Congratulations. 877-99 on Fox is the call-in number. 877-996-6369. Also on X, at Ben Maller.
16: Because I had to chew the testicles.
13: AI, I would never say that. I'm a grown-up. I'm a grown man. Come on. Very professional here. Unless I'm not. And right over there, La Reina, the star of the show. She's the real Squishmallow of the show. You can say that to her at FSR Tech Queen.
17: Hi, Bill.
13: Don't talk to me. And the Coop-a-loop at A Bronco Fan. That's A Bronco Fan.
17: Octopussy.
13: Come on, Coop. You can't say that. I mean, you just said that on the air. My God, we're going to lose our license? My goodness. All right. Anyway, we're rolling on here and further and further into the night. Coming up in a little bit, can you really go from the NFL back to college football? Could you really do that? Yeah. All right, what do we have here? Ferg Dog says, I think the Nielsen rating is complete hogwash, but it's crucial that we make sure Ben's ratings are as high as possible. Find out. I can't read that part, Ferg Dog. I think I'll get in trouble if I read that part. But thanks for the promotion. Now, what else? A late night drug tester says, I think the Nielsen group needs to focus on other things besides football, like how many lives the fifth hour has saved after Marcel's crusade against cigarettes. Yeah, don't mess with Marcel and cigarettes. Highly illegal. Kathy in Madison says, hey, Benny Jett, I'm listening to you on your flagship radio station on KLAC on my FM transmitter plugged in. I guess she's on the iHeart app. I don't think KLAC reaches Madison, Wisconsin, Kathy, so I think you're listening on the iHeart radio app. King Rory writes in, says, the NFL is getting too soft. We all know within the next 25 years they will transition to flag football. Boy, they want to. They want that. They are going to promote the hell. You are going to have flag football shoved down your throat when it's coming up in the Olympics, and they need that to work because that's what they want. They want a flag football. They're going to start as a flag football thing, and they want that to grow and be big and huge and all that. King Roy says, I miss the days when NFL teams had 50 practices during the preseason, and half of those were two-a-days. Barely anyone got hurt. Yeah, well, it's an old line. When I was a kid, I've told the story. We had the great Jackie Slater, who's unfortunately been sick and not doing that great, I guess, from what I heard. But I used to go out to Rams practice when I was a kid. My mom, back in the day, she just dropped me off, and I'd, little fat Benny run around Rams practice. And they did practice twice a day, and there were guys that got hurt. But the saying, and it's true, you had to sing for your supper. You didn't get paid if you didn't play. The contracts were not fully guaranteed, and say they're not really fully guaranteed now. But the players make a lot more money now, and there's a lot of more of it guaranteed, which is better. However, you're more pampered now. These guys would be practicing at high school fields. You imagine if you took, just pick any team. Took the Chicago Bears and said, we're going to go to Southwest High School in Chicago, and we're going to practice. What? One of my favorite stories, Fred Dreyer. We had Fred on and played in the NFL back in the 70s and the 80s. And Fred told stories when he was with the Rams that they practiced at a high school I think it was in Anaheim. I forget. It was in Southern California. And before practice, before the players could practice, they had to walk across the field like they were a search party looking for pieces of evidence from a murder. And Fred said they had to walk there because they had to replace divots and pick up cigarettes and other trash on the field. That was an NFL football team. Again, imagine, hey, Mahomes and Kelsey, can you go out there and pick up some divots and some cigarette buds out at the 35-yard line because we need to practice? Like, no way. That would never happen. Yes. All right. Let's see. And Nada again says she's attempting to be at the, she's going to be at the event. So she's repeated that line again. So we'll see if she shows up. What do we got here? Atomic Asphalt, writes in and he talked about somebody calling into a different show. I don't know what that's about. Let's go to the phones. And let's see what we got here. Eeny, meeny, miny, miny. It says here we have someone who's normal. Scotty on the Pike is somewhat normal. Hello, Scotty. Welcome. Are you really normal, Scotty?
17: Hello, Ben. Hello, Coop. Lorena, how you doing? I'm going to try and be normal.
13: Okay. All right.
17: First of all, I owe all three of you a huge apology. I forgot to thank you for the America 250 discount on the Malaplus subscription, but I was too busy getting destroyed by a fecal-faced slug in Family Feud the other day. So
13: understand, thank you for mentioning that. A lot of people don't use the discount, so I'm glad that you did, Scotty, and we thank you. And,
17: I did. I feel like I'm in the room with you during the table reach. I really do. And I know, I mean, the promotion probably wasn't as great, but you guys lost enough blood just getting the corporate hats to discount it for you, so. I really appreciate it.
13: And don't forget, Scotty, we allowed you to eat the last donut at the table. We normally, Coop eats the last donut, but we let you eat the last donut, so I hope you appreciate that.
17: And it was a maple bacon one, too, which surprised me, because I thought that would be the first one to go, but, I appreciate it.
13: Yeah, normally, the last donut is the coconut donut. For some reason, that is a good point, because it's like, who would leave that maple bacon donut? It's very odd. Clearly an oversight.
17: I was totally surprised. I thought it was still part of the America 250 promo, to be honest with you, but.
13: Yeah. Well, and Scott, if you remember, we mentioned this in the table read. I think this was back on Monday. We mentioned in the table read, and those Malaplus subscribers, not Wayne and Duluth, because he's too cheap, Wayne and Duluth, to pay for it. But the Malaplus guys, you know that every time someone uses the America 250 discount to buy Malaplus, I wrap myself in the flag, Scotty. Literally. I wrap myself in the flag.
17: Yeah, absolutely. I still have that picture. As a matter of fact, it's my screensaver on my phone.
13: Yeah. Don't post that on social media, though. Do not post me wrapping
17: myself. No, sir. I won't.
13: All right.
17: I won't. So have you heard about Turfgate for the New England Patriots?
13: I have a little bit. I don't know. So they bought... They got new turf from somewhere. Was it New Jersey or somewhere? Somewhere I read about it. It was bad. The turf was messed up. Is that correct? Am I right?
17: Correct. And the NFL told them they had to rip it up. So after they put in the beautiful natural field for the World Cup, because I think they had like seven matches there, and I just don't know why they didn't keep it because grass is better. But anyway, so they went with this company who said the layer is called, underneath the actual surface, made the field too spongy, so they did not install it. And the NFL found out and said, nope, rip this all out, you got to put a new turf in. But they let the Revolution play on it for a couple of matches.
13: They don't care about soccer. You know, it's football players.
17: They don't care about player safety either, but...
13: Well, no, you're disposable, right? That's how it works. Everyone's disposable. All right, Scotty, you need to call me more often, Scotty. We need to be friends, me and you, Scotty. Come on now, please.
17: I'm doing everything I can. I got you on Twitter. I'm all subscribed to you on YouTube. The only thing I need to do now is take the oath. I mean, I still think I'm on my 90-day probation thing, so.
13: Yeah, you're not allowed yet. You got to look at the Maller bylaws. Next time you call, we'll do the oath. Next time you call. All right, thank you, buddy. It's great. Scotty on the Pike. Look at that. A great call. My God, I can live. I can breathe. I'm alive. I'm alive. I'm alive. I'm alive. A good call, man. And he's a loyal guy right there. The Scotty on the Pike. He goes to those table reads every day. Every day. He loves the table reads. He loves the donuts, the snacks. It's just so good. Overnight Joe writes in from the TV station in New York. He says, Ben, Arnie posted a picture of his dog, Wilson, tied up on a line, meaning Lorena is lacking in her duties on walking him.
18: I've been That's busy.
13: Yeah, that dog does look like a stuffed animal. My dog also looks like a stuffed animal, so we have that. Who would win a dog contest? Who's got the better dog, Wilson the dog or Moxie the dog? Tough. Side by side. Who would get more votes, Moxie or Wilson the dog? Inquiring minds would like to know.
18: We must do it.
13: A dog... Dog off, is that what you'd call it?
18: Dog competition.
13: Brandon is in Portland. Hello, Brandon. Welcome. You're hanging out. You're on the radio. What's going on, Brandon? Brandon. Brandon. Brandon. Did Brandon fall asleep?
18: He must be gone.
13: Brandon's in sleepy time. All right. Let's say hello to Andre. Here's another good call. Andre.
18: Another dog.
13: The Commonwealth. Hello, Andre. Andre?
19: What's going on, Ben? Now, listen, good to be with you. We got certain things to discuss. Yeah, Willis is, he's fired up to be with you. But, Ben, you took the donut? You took the first donut? That donut sounded delicious. I didn't even get all of the components of the donut. I'm not sure if it was a Krispy Kreme. Are we talking about Honeydew? Are we talking about...
13: It's a mom-and-pop donut shop. And I don't know if you've updated your Mallard Plus subscription, Andre. And what is going on with your dog, Willis? What is happening here? Is the dog being attacked?
19: I don't know.
13: Is the dog okay?
19: Not being attacked. If anything, he's a little bit out of line. You know, he's gotten his Scooby snacks, and he still wants to act up. So we'll provide a couple more Scooby stacks. But this, we got to get to the bottom, myself, yeah. Willis, and Scooby-Doo, of why the previous caller, you know, who delivered a good call, he seems certainly normal, but he was not given access to the first donut. Ben, this is almost the equivalent of why Vita Vea almost left the Tampa Bay Buccaneers and scuttled their chances to make the playoffs by winning the NFC South. Because the Buccaneers staff were obviously doing things behind the scenes. He was not getting the first dibs on the Krispy Kreme donuts. You know that Vita Vea, he needs those Krispy Kreme donuts. What is he, 6'4", 6'5", 400-some-odd pounds, as defensive tackle, nose tackle. His skill set is unique, distinctive to him. Clogs up the middle, you're going to have to run on the outside against Tampa Bay. Everybody knows this. But those little things, not providing those Krispy Kreme donuts to Vita Vea, it almost scuttled their entire season, Ben.
13: Yeah. So, no, I understand. Of course, Vita Vea got a life lesson there, Andre. He wanted a trade. He asked for a trade. He wanted a new contract. He asked for a new contract. He didn't get a trade. And he really, if you look at the contract thing he signed, it's not really a new contract. He didn't get anything he wanted. So
19: $30 million extension?
13: It's
19: for one
13: not,
19: year?
13: That's nothing. He wanted 3 or 4 years at like $100 million. It's nothing.
19: No, so he bet on himself.
13: I mean, I would say if I got that contract, I would have a party. I'd invite all my friends. I'd say I've won the lottery. But in that world, not that big a deal.
19: I see what you're saying, Ben. But I feel like, hey, you're going to give me $30 million for one season. I'll hit the market next year. Obviously, he's a hot commodity.
13: He's not a hot commodity. If he was a hot commodity, he would have been traded. He's not a hot commodity. And he's going to be a year older from now. It's not, trust me. It's a reality check for... I'll talk more about that later for Vita Vea. Oh, my God. What is going on with that damn dog? That's craziness.
19: I'm running low on my Scooby snacks here, Ben.
13: All right. I got to go, but you're the man, Andre. The great Andre in the Commonwealth and his dog. Right there. Willis. What up, Willis? It is the Ben Maller Show. Time now for... And we'll get to those other stories. We'll bump them back for timing reasons. Here is the... Insta trivia, and here we go. The Insta trivia question. Blank is a quarterback who is nicknamed Mr. Biscuit and the Pretty Boy Assassin. He was a high school punter, basketball forward, and actually dreamed of playing for the Cleveland Browns, so of course they passed over him in the NFL draft. And despite making only 13 college starts, he somehow became an NFL Pro Bowl quarterback.
20: That is the Insta Trivia, the answer, and Mallard to the third degree. We'll get to that, and we will do it next.
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20: 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Well, time now for the Insta Trivia. Blank is a quarterback who is nicknamed Mr. Biscuit and the Pretty Boy Assassin. He was a high school punter, basketball forward, dreamed of playing for the Cleveland Browns. Has anyone ever done that? However, they passed on him, of course they did, and only made 13 college starts, somehow became an NFL Pro Bowler. Alf is going with Ben Folds as his answer. Adrian Monk from Femi, the top Uber Eats driver in Minnesota. Greg Gutfeld, late night TV host from Maller Prop Guy. Lynn Dickey, Packer legend from Mediocre Kabuki. Brady Quinn from Two Pros and a Cup of Joes, or whatever he said, Analog Al. Hatch Daddy Jesus got it right. Bad job by you. Fat Daddy says Benny Milkbone Maller. Drew Brees guessed by Pauly D. Slug, the hostess with the mostest in Vegas, says Raiders great Marcus Tuiasosopo is the answer. Todd Hilton, who's 53 today from Late Night Drug Tester. Chad Powers from Don Juan, that is the answer, he says. What else we have? Jeff Stoner from Manuel and Gardena. Willis, the synthesizer from Kathy and Madison, listening on KLAC. Bernie Kosar from Johnny Q. Do you have an answer, Lorena?
18: I'm going with Pickle Rick.
20: Is it Pickle Rick? Is that, no. It is also not Peyton Manning, guessed by Andy in Lionel Lakes, Minnesota. Eek got it right. It is Mitchell Trubisky, Mr. Biscuit, and the Pretty Boy Assassin, who I think is with the Tennessee Titans now, Mitchell Trubisky. Here we go. Here we go. Here we go. Here we go. Blah, blah, blah, blah, blah, blah, blah, blah, blah, blah.
4: Big Ben gets grilled.
20: Kaboom.
7: And earlier this week, Bills coach Joe Brady was asked about feeling pressure following the knocking on the door comments from Josh Allen earlier this month. Brady said he doesn't think about the Super Bowl and doesn't feel pressure because he's ready for this. But if the Bills don't make the Super Bowl, do you think Brady's immediately on the hot seat?
20: Yes, yes, yes, yes. They have PSLs now in Buffalo. They're wasting away the Josh Allen years. It's nerve-wracking. And he was an unpopular hire. He seems like a good dude. He's a goofy soundbite. Absolutely. We've seen plenty of one-and-done coaches in the NFL. 100%. There's no guarantee Joe Brady gets a year or two if the Bills suck this year or underachieve. Next!
7: A report on Tuesday revealed how TV ratings have plummeted for the Colorado Buffaloes from the start of the Deion era until now. Ben, with the novelty wearing off, do you think there's a chance of a Deion Sanders buyout?
20: No, because the only reason people talk about Colorado is still because of Deion Sanders, and whoever they replace him with, the program's going to go back to what it was, and they suck. At least, though, they're getting some publicity. They're big on social media. I don't think they're going to buy him out because the program goes back into irrelevancy, although you could argue they're irrelevant right now as a football team. Next!
7: A piece from Yahoo this week revealed the three college football coaches most likely to receive NFL interest at the end of the season: Marcus Freeman, Ryan Day, and Steve Sarkisian. Ben, do you think any of those guys are coaching the NFL next year?
20: Marcus Freeman is going to coach in the NFL at some point. He's already, from what I understand, talked to some NFL teams, multiple teams about that. That's something he wants to do when the timing is right. I wouldn't hire Sarkisian. Ryan Day is a guy. If Ohio State's as good as they're supposed to be this year, I could see that happening. But I'd say of those three, Marcus Freeman is the one I'd bet on. How did we do?
7: You passed this edition.
20: Yeah! The all-time wins king at Mallard of the third degree.
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15: Ben Maller Show on Fox Sports Radio as we roll through the overnight early morning hours, and Viva Las Vegas. The votes are in. America has spoken. The next Maller meet and greet coming to Las Vegas, Nevada. It'll be taking place a week from Saturday, August 29th. Be there, be square, 3 to 5 p.m. Stakeout Bar and Grill. We thank them for having us. Slug for putting all this together, doing the legwork. It's always a great event. We look forward to it every year, and we'll do it as long as Slug has will have us and someone will host us. It's Stakeout Bar and Grill, week from Saturday, near UNLV. If you're in Vegas, come out, say hello. If you're planning on being there, great.
16: Las Vegas.
15: Calm down, Marcel. And if you just want to, you know, imaginarily be there, you can do that. Now, Kathy will be doing her own performance in Madison while we're there in Vegas. She likes to do the virtual thing. Lorena will be there. Coop, Surfer Todd, the comedian, Supermarket Steve, and his wife Wayne in Missouri. And many other big names. The Maller Militia takes center stage. Admission is free. Parking is free. And everyone is welcome as long as you've showered. At least within the last few days, right? That was Lorena told me off the air. Just make sure they shower. So try to shower.
17: Oh, please, please shower.
15: Yeah, yeah.
17: But maybe. If you need mouthwash, Mike will have some.
15: Yeah. And we are thinking about doing something after the meet and greet, right? We talked about that. So we might have a bonus thing. We're thinking about it if Mouthwash Mike shows up. So I don't want to give it away, but it's going to be a lot of fun. So check it out and get ready for this. It's the Maller Militia. And as far as this show is concerned, we have the riddle of the day. We'll pay that off coming up in a couple minutes. The hour began with Paul Skeens, talked about his situation in Pittsburgh. He's been one of the five worst pitchers in baseball since mid-May. Steve Cohen gives a vote of confidence to the Mets GM while also ripping him at the same time. And in a story that I thought was satire, I guess the joke's on me. Mike Florio, resident nanny over there, says, hey, the NFL should really just start fining and disciplining players who get into fights at joint practices. Because, yeah, we want to take the fighting out of football. Because that really worked out well for hockey, right? Hockey was so much better when there was fighting, and every team had a goon, and that little weasel, Gary Bettman, took fighting out of hockey. The hockey players, always the most masculine, the toughest, you know what, hockey players, and let's make them softer. Why not? Okay, we'll take the fighting away. That makes sense. Why not? Sure enough, that's exactly what they did, and hockey has not yet recovered from that great injustice. Now, hopefully they'll get a real commissioner with balls, and they'll be able to do that properly. Anyway, let's go to the phones. Let's say hello to Eeny, Meeny, Miney, Moe. Let's say hello to 2%. Oh, I got to pay off the riddle first. Let me pay off the riddle. Then we'll get the 2% chance. We'll roll through some of these calls. Let's see here. The Maller riddle of the day. Baltimore legend Jim Palmer complained to the Orioles TV on the Orioles TV broadcast that boxes of cereal should come with blank. All right, that is the Maller riddle of the day. What is the answer here? Analog Al says permanent daylight savings. I like it. Let's see, what else do we have? We have Ask Ben coming up in a few minutes. Underwear from Donkey Sausage, a gallon of milk from Ferg Dog, powdered milk from Milkman Mike in Colorado, AOL startup CD discs from Alf the Alien Opiner, a ham from King Rory. What else do we have? Manuel in Gardena, the legend says boxes of cereal should come with plutonium packs and beakers with makeshift Bunsen burners packaged in a wacky Mad Magazine-esque fold-up, pictures on both sides. What are you smoking, my man? What else do we have? Coop's favorite band's testing cup from Not a Burner. Cheese grater from Late Night Drug Tester. Who else do we have? Toothbrushes from Courtesy Flusher. A souvenir Jim Palmer baseball card from the Grill Sergeant checking in. Good hear from the Grill Sergeant. What else? Colon Blow from Michael in Tulsa. A rosin bag from Eek in Roseville, Minnesota. Commercial driver's license from JT. The Wingman plastic spoons designed with the characters from the movie The Emperor's New Groove. Banana from Filler
17: Up
15: Bill.
17: Did you watch it?
15: No, I didn't watch it.
17: Oh, I was going to text you yesterday to remind you.
15: I didn't. Oh, maybe this weekend. I got some time this weekend. Fat Daddy said, Jim Palmer said, cereal should come with a hologram baseball card, thong bikini from Not Blind Austin, and Luciano, not Mr. Luciano, this is a different Luciano, says plastic vampire teeth. While Timmy from Busco, Indiana says they should come with a bottle of raw milk. Okay. Interesting. Some good answers here. Freddie says boxes of cereal should come with a Ben Maller Show golden ticket. Well, the correct answer, Lorraine, do you know the answer? Maller Riddle today, Baltimore baseball legend Jim Palmer complained on the Orioles TV broadcast that boxes of cereal should come with a blank.
17: Color-changing spoons.
15: No. Now, this is actually a good idea. I think Jim Palmer is actually right. He said boxes of cereal should come with a Ziploc bag. A Ziploc bag! Doesn't that make sense? When you open the cereal, you've got to put it in a Ziploc bag, right? Because it's going to go bad. So why not just put the cereal in a Ziploc bag? Or put an extra Ziploc bag in the cereal. That makes all the sense in the world. Good idea by Jim Palmer. Let's go to 2% chance. Send those questions in. Hashtag
17: it's a good idea. But it's not a money-making idea.
15: No, it's a good idea. I like it. It's a good idea. Make the customer happy. Let's go to 2% chance in Alabama. We haven't heard from him in a while. He's a ladies' man now. He's probably out there chasing the ladies. What's going on, 2% chance? Chance. No chance. I hear the lineup. I do not hear 2% chance. All right. Apparently he's gone. Let's go to Brandon in Portland. What's going on, Brandon? Well,
18: Brandon's gone too. Jeez.
17: There was only a 2% chance of.
15: All right. I believe everyone's hung up. Why did Lucky Tony? You called back. Hello, Lucky Tony. Lucky Tony.
19: Hey,
15: Lucky
19: Ben. What do you call a chick shoulder deep in quicksand?
15: I don't know.
19: Skull dirty. And if Drea De Mateo was wearing a Bears jersey, what would I say?
15: I don't know.
19: This is my lover's prayer. I hope it'll reach out to you, my love. Thanks, Ben.
17: Wow.
15: We did not. Oh, I forgot to ask him about the voice thing. All right, we'll have to get the next time he calls. Let's say hello now. She's the astrology insider, and she can explain why there's absolute craziness going on right now. We say hello to the woman, the myth, the legend, Andrea in Berkeley.
20: Hello, Ben. How are you?
15: If I was any better, I'd be somewhere far, far out in the Milky Way. But I'm not, although I have had a Milky Way. So I have eaten a Milky Way, but I've not been far, far out in the Milky Way.
20: That sounds interesting. Yeah. Well, you know what was kind of a full circle moment? You know, I've been a Pete Alonso fan, you know, since he was with the Mets. And he had that, experience today about the home run and wanting to get, you know, the call replayed, and he's born December 7th, 1994. And you may recall I would call in and say he referred to Mercury retrograde and how he broke out of his hitting slump when Mercury came out of retrograde.
15: Yeah.
20: So I always kind of, you know, enjoyed his energy and his Sagittarius adventurousness. And I think he had a valid point. I heard him, you know, on the post game show. So I think that was interesting that he was alluding to that. And, the confusion over the, you know, whether it was a home run or not or a foul ball. And, these things will happen. But I always, you know, harken back to him being with the Mets. I kind of miss him, really.
15: Back playing the Mets September 14th. That's a Monday. Orioles at the Mets. Pete Alonso going back to his old stomping grounds. September 14th is that date. It'll be a three-game weekend series, Baltimore and the New York Metropolitans.
20: Oh, thanks for letting me know. I'll be sure to tune in. I always enjoyed his free-spirited Sagittarian energy. And again, those references to Mercury retrograde I thought were really cool. And more, you know, athletes are tuning into Mercury retrograde cycles and full moons. So we've kind of gotten a lot more popular in that way. So it'll be interesting to see what ends up happening, you know, with the home run and so on. But I always enjoyed that he talked about Mercury retrograde.
15: Yeah, I got you. Yeah, for sure, for sure. All right, well, Andrea, thank you. Virgo in service on X, a big Mets fan, Andrea, and an A's fan. Of course, from New York, lived in Northern California for a long time before the Athletics decided to leave Northern California, although they're still technically there in Sacramento until that stadium is done in Vegas. We have Ask Ben. Ask Ben. That's your questions and our answers. Hashtag Ask Ben on X. The original questions go to the front of the line. The unique questions go to the front of the line. So try to be original. Don't ask the same question we're asked every week. We're not going to use it, so don't bother. Don't waste your time. Hashtag Ask Ben. We will get to that, the iconic feature. Ben and Friends, we'll get to it, and we will do it next.
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1: And away we go! It's Ask Ben. Your questions are answers for the rest of the hour. And for the reading of the questions, we go over to the Coop-a-Loop.
4: All right, Ben, we're going to start off with a question from Donkey Sausage.
1: Hi, Donkey.
4: He wants to know, what is your favorite type of popcorn? Caramel here.
1: I used to love the you're talking about kettle corn back in the day, the Kings, LA Kings. I used to cover the Kings, so they had free kettle corn in the press box, and I gained about 50 pounds on kettle corn. Caramel, they had all kinds of flavors, chocolate, caramel. It was really good. I love kettle corn. What about you, Lorena?
5: Do you guys remember those big, like, Christmas cans of different popcorn?
1: Yes,
5: it
1: yes.
5: Had the regular,
1: I remember
5: the cheddar,
1: yeah.
5: And the caramel.
1: Back when I was a kid. Yeah.
5: Go ahead, tell me.
1: When I was a kid, the teachers always wanted those. They got them as gifts.
5: Yeah. My grandma used to always buy them. Anyways, I would down the cheddar ones. But in this day and age, a regular, super buttery, salty popcorn, ugh, all day.
1: Yeah. Well, next time you're in Chicago, I remember Tree got us those little things of popcorn.
5: Yeah,
1: really
5: I
1: good.
5: Saw them at the airport.
1: Yeah. Yeah, they got great stuff there in Chicago. It's popcorn town. What about you, Coop?
4: I'm going to have to agree with you, Ben. I think kettle corn is the best popcorn.
1: It is wonderful. It is so, it's, man, especially when it's free. All right, next.
4: All right, kind of along the same lines.
1: It's Ask Ben. You're listening to our live coverage of Ask Ben. Nobody else has Ask Ben. Nobody. It's rainbows and lollipops, peaches and cream. What's next?
4: JT the Wingman wants to know.
1: He's going to be in Vegas, JT the Wingman. He's going to be hanging out with us.
4: Yeah, he wants to know, what is your favorite milk flavor?
1: Well, I've had this before. When I was a kid, it was obviously chocolate milk because nobody really likes milk. So, you chocolate milk. And it was rare. Every once in a while, we'd get strawberry. And that was, you felt extra special. You felt like you had reached a higher level at the game of life when you're a kid and you get the strawberry. So I always thought strawberry. Because they had the bunny on the thing, the Nestle strawberry thing. That was always a big deal. What about you, Lorena?
5: You know, we have been asked this before, but I'm going to think even deeper. My favorite flavor of milk is root beer flavored milk. Like when the...
1: What?
5: When you have like a root beer float and the ice cream melts into it. Yeah. That's some milky root beer right there. That's so good.
1: Milky.
5: And at
1: yeah,
5: the school I used to go to, they used to have root beer flavored milk in cartons.
1: That's odd.
5: Yeah, I wouldn't drink that.
1: Must be
5: weird.
1: An Oregon thing. Cool.
4: Just plain old classic whole milk.
1: Well, you lose.
4: Not a fan of the flavors.
1: Bad job by you. Next!
4: All right, here's an important question from Sean.
1: Hi, Sean.
4: He says, Beavis versus Butthead, who wins?
1: Well, most would say Beavis. I think Butthead. I'm going to go Butthead on that for multiple reasons, but so dumb, doesn't know how to lose. What about you, Lorena?
5: Which one says Bung Julio? Is it both of them? All right. That's my answer.
1: Sorry.
4: I'm going to be honest. I don't know which one's which.
5: I don't know.
1: Well, one shakes his head all the time.
5: One laughs all the time.
1: Yeah. That fight would last.
5: I used to have the video game on Sega.
1: Anyone watching that would become bug-eyed watching that. What is next? What do we got? Come on. Your turn.
4: This one's kind of sports related, but I'm going to let it pass.
1: Sporty. We're doing sporty now. The red mist descends. We're doing sporty.
4: Shane in Des Moines wants to know.
1: I've heard of him. Shane in Des Moines.
4: He wants to... Oh, actually, you know what? I guess it's not strictly sports related. He says, what is your favorite cliche, sports or otherwise?
1: Both teams played hard. Both teams played hard. That one, brought your egg. I hate all. Like, I could go through cliches. I could do a whole show on nothing but cliches because I was in that world. And it got to the point when I covered the Dodgers, I would tell a couple guys, I say, listen, just give me a couple of cliches. You don't want to talk to me. Just give me some cliches and I'll get out of your hair. And they would do it. You know, and it would be like, oh, you got to play better. You got to give the other team credit. You know, it is what it is. That one drives me nuts. What about you, Lorena? Any sports cliches? Do you know any sports cliches, Lorena?
5: Is work hard, play hard one? No?
1: No.
5: Okay, that's all I got.
1: That's all you got?
5: With Khalifa.
1: Right, yeah. How about, remember defense wins championships? That was always good back
4: then. Yeah, that's a good one.
1: That's a good one. Yeah. One game at a time, you know. Yeah. What about you, Coop?
4: Well, for a non-sports one, I like the grass is always greener on the other side.
5: Oh, that's a good one.
4: Yeah.
1: Yeah. That's not bad. I also always love every coach has to start every news conference. I'm really proud of our guys. You just lost, coach, 22-0. You're the coach of the Mariners. I'm really proud of our guys. They really battled out there. Really? How do they battle? all right, what's next? It's Ask Ben. Your questions, our answers, the extended dance remix. If you like it, we do it every single week at this time. If you think it's douchey and you hate it, we only do it once a week, so who the hell cares?
4: All right, the King Rory would like to know, do you like chewy candy or candy that you have to suck on instead? A hard candy.
1: I pretty much like all candy, so I'll defer to Lorena. Lorena? I thought I was setting you up like John
4: Stockton. She definitely likes
1: the
4: candy that you have to suck
5: on. I'm
4: just
5: not saying it.
4: I like chewy candy.
1: Well, yeah, you could have said it.
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15: The Ben Maller Show on Fox Sports Radio. We thank you for hanging out with us. We've been here all night. I'm guessing you have not been here all night. We have. I know. We do get paid. That is true. We do. There is some compensation for this. So, yeah, I know. Attention, Maller Militia. We're taking the Audio Sweatshop on the road to Lost Wages, a appearance. We're not doing the show. Well, I'll be doing the show, I think, from Vegas. I haven't heard yet officially, but we'll be hanging out. It's the wildest 2026 Maller meet and greet yet. Days away, a week from Saturday, August 29th, 3 to 5 local time there in Lost Wages, Nevada. The Steakout Bar and Grill right near UNLV. Lorena and Coop will be there along with Maller Militia Royalty, big names. We have the Old Timers Division, Lance the Bus Driver. He says he might show up. Our friend Tammy from Vegas will be there. JT the Wingman, Wayne from Mizzou, Nada. She's a relatively new listener. Works at LAX. Very big. We have Martin, the real Martin at the airport in Denver. There's some other airport people. Get the boys out at Logan that listen to the show. And Big Balls Bob, who was the breakout star last year. Dante will be there. It's by the people, for the people. It's free, free parking. It's in Vegas. Come out and schmooze. The Nocturnal Crazies are going to be in the air everywhere. And also on X, at Ben Maller, right now, if you want to be part of the show, at Ben Maller. Call in at 877-99 on Fox. That's 877-996-6369. And you can also say hello to Lorena.
7: Hi, FSR. Bill.
15: Don't talk to me. FSR Tech Queen and Koopa Loop right over there at Bronco Fan. That's Bronco Fan. Your comments can and will be used against you in the court of sports radio. So Tammy in Vegas brings up a good point. The boys and girls are talking about Mouthwash Mike, and he's the crazy guy in Vegas that's always drunk with the mouthwash. He's from Minnesota originally. But Mouthwash Mike, and he says he's going to try to attend if he's not dead or in jail. If he's dead, he will not be able to attend. I don't think the state of Nevada will allow him to attend if he's in jail. So he says he's planning on attending, and there was some debate about, well, what kind of mouthwash. And then Tammy pointed out, he likes the generic brand mouthwash, the yellow kind, because it's got the highest alcohol content. So if you are planning on giving gifts, we recommend for Mouthwash Mike. He loves the yellow mouthwash because it's got the most alcohol, and he needs alcohol. Supermarket Steve writes in. He says, Lorena hasn't been the same for the last couple days. It almost seems like she had an out-of-world experience that she can't explain. Is this true, Lorena? Did you see a ghost? Were you attacked by a ghost? Did
7: yeah,
15: this happen?
7: I kind of was. It was
15: really?
7: The day before yesterday. I told it on Two Pros yesterday after I told Jonas.
15: I wasn't listening.
7: Yeah, Jonas insisted I tell it on the air because it creeped
15: okay.
7: him out.
15: So I don't know that we wanted to rehash something that was on their show, but can you give me the brief version of it, like the two-sentence version of it? Can you do that?
7: Yeah, let's say a
15: where
7: ghost.
15: Were you? Who, what, where, when, and why?
7: I was at my friend's house. I was walking down the hallway, and his mother saw a man over 6 foot walking in front of me into the room.
15: Really?
7: Yeah.
15: Over 6 foot. Was it good looking?
7: She said he was in all black, and his face was shadowed. She was like, I thought it might be your cousin
15: really?
7: Or something. I don't know why you would have someone over. And I'm like, I don't know. Yeah. I didn't.
15: You did not have anyone over.
7: Yeah, but she saw him walk past the doorway before me. It was like he walked by, and then I walked by, and I waved. And
15: was she? What kind of bath salts was she smoking?
7: You know, everyone says that, but no, we only went to the movies that morning, and then we went and had some tacos for lunch, and then I went down for a nap.
15: Maybe somebody poisoned the tacos, and you saw Poltergeist all of a sudden.
7: We did eat the same tacos, but it's
13: tacos and tequila.
15: Oh, there you go.
7: I only had one tequila.
13: No matter how many you had.
7: One
15: you say, hey, sweet spirit. Did you say that?
7: No. And then I just went straight and got in the bed. But it was weird because it was when I got out. It was off my 4-hour nap. She was like, who was in there with you? I'm like, what are you talking about?
15: Oh, wow. I mean,
7: she legitimately for 4 hours thought I was in there with someone.
15: Wow.
7: Yeah.
15: All right.
7: Yeah.
15: Interesting.
7: Yeah.
15: Did you call the Ghostbusters? Who are you going to call? Ghostbusters!
7: But no, I ain't going back, that's for sure.
15: All right. Not going back. Interesting. There you go. I don't think I've ever seen a ghost. I don't think so.
7: No.
15: I think I'd remember that. I did see a UFO thing one time years ago, I thought was not from this planet.
16: I was like on a hike, believe it or not, and I saw something I thought was a little odd, a little off, like these black floating orbs. This was way before things like drones.
7: And you're sure that's not like the spots in your eyeballs, right? Like, you know, sometimes you get like little...
16: No, they were hovering around the trail a little bit, and they kind of zoomed away. So I don't know what it was. Yeah, who knows?
7: There's things out there, you know?
16: I've got cool to be a ghost, you know? Come back as a ghost and haunt people. That'd be fun. Wouldn't it be ghost? That'd be great.
7: I think I'd be down for that, yeah.
16: Yeah, it'd be pretty cool to do that. Just mess with people or whatever. Maybe not even mess with people. Just kind of hang out. Anyway, it is the Ben Maller Show. We'll take some of these riveting phone calls. And let's see here. Eeny, meeny, miny, moe. Let's say hello to the one and the only, the Dickster, Dick in Dayton. Hello, Dick.
17: Well, good morning, guys. How are you?
16: Good morning. Did you ever seen a ghost, Dick? Ever out and about seen a ghost?
17: No, I haven't seen the ghost, but yesterday, Heather's, she's been on vacation, and, Darnell, they wanted to go on the, other side of town. It was, a place called the, Boomshire Museum. And I'm telling you, Ben, I've never seen so many wild animals like foxes, and they had this bad cat, and these, crazy insects, and they were all in a window, but oh my gosh, it was a
16: museum or a zoo?
17: It was a museum in Dayton. Over in Dayton.
16: Were they all stuffed? Were the animals stuffed?
17: No, real animals. Yeah, I saw.
16: Really?
17: Huh.
16: Interesting. Oh, that's what's your favorite exotic animal? Hold on, wait, let's do a round robin. Let's try to guess what Dick and Dayton's favorite exotic animal is. I'm gonna go rhino. I'm gonna go rhino. Well, what say you, Lorena? We're playing the round robin game. Guess Dick and Dayton's favorite exotic / wild animal. I'm going rhino. What say you?
7: I'm gonna go with ostrich.
16: Ostrich. Interesting. Okay. Koopaloo.
13: I'm gonna say a lemur.
7: Ooh.
16: Lemur.
13: Mm-hmm.
16: All right. Dick and Dayton, reveal answers. Your favorite exotic animal. What is it?
17: The fox.
16: The fox. That's what he's calling Fox Sports Radio. That's why.
7: Oh.
16: We're the fox on Fox. Come on, man. That's why, right there.
17: Yeah.
16: All right. That's pretty cool. Nice. Now, what do you think of this story? I smoked you out because I did a story about the Browns, and I really just did that for you. I didn't do that for any other person other than you. So there's this theory here, Dickster, that Shedeur Sanders is getting the screw job, and that the Browns aren't giving him a fair shake, and they're just giving all the reps to Deshaun Watson. You are the number one Browns ambassador. What do you have to say about this?
17: Well, you know, every day, 92, the fan, they keep talking about it, and the Guardians, but it's just every day they, they keep talking about about Saunders and all this. I wish this would, concentrate on one quarterback. You know what I'm saying?
16: All right. That's a hot take right there. And I was a big fan, Coop. I don't know about you. Deion Saunders back in the day was amazing for the Atlanta Falcons and the Cowboys. Yeah, 100%. Absolutely. Any gigs coming
13: son
16: up?
13: Of, son of Flip.
16: That's right. Coach the Minnesota Turtles.
17: I haven't played for a while. Been about a week, but I'm keep with everybody. But I thought I'd give you guys a call. I missed
16: well, thank you.
17: Guys.
16: No, we love you. Call anytime. We're here for you. We love anytime you call in. We'll put you right there to the front of the line because you are royalty, Dickster. You brought the house down in Newport, Kentucky.
17: I told everybody about that. They thought it was so cool. A lot of my friends, Dave from, you got to meet Dave from Dayton. He's going to take me to Buc-ee's.
16: Oh, well, you're right there. There's a Buc-ee's right up the road from you. I went to that Buc-ee's. So you gotta go there with Dave from Dayton. I was hoping I'd meet Dave from Dayton and, Titus. I wanted to meet Titus. I didn't meet him either.
17: No, we're
16: it's not right.
17: Jeff Bell. Well, have a good day.
16: All right. Bye-bye. Bye.
17: There
16: he goes. Man, what a legend. It's nobody else has that. Well, actually, every show in Ohio has that, but we're the only national show. Other than all the political shows that he calls in. So we're not the only national show. But he's Dick and Dayton. The guy's an all-time great. The next generation cannot match the Dixter. Cannot do it. Cannot match the power, the just fluidity of the Dixter. When I asked him that question about the Cleveland Browns, he absolutely did an amazing job, stumbling and mumbling and bumbling. It was outstanding. So imagine going from the NFL back to college football. I said, there's no way. Well, let's go to the state of Louisiana, where Benjamin is down there eating jambalaya right now, some poor boys. A Louisiana court has granted a temporary restraining order. Did you hear about this? That could, keyword could, that's a weasel word, allow several athletes who have already signed professional contracts to go back to college and be eligible to play. There's a lawsuit among 33 athletes across multiple sports. There are 16 football players who are seeking a fifth year of NCAA eligibility. Four players currently are on NFL rosters. They're right now in NFL, you know, environments. Oregon State running back Anthony Hankerson, who's with the Seahawks. There's a guy with the Bucks, guy with the Browns, and a gentleman playing for the Cardinals. None of these guys are household names. You don't know who they are. And so this ruling, you're the ruling clashing with the NCAA's rule that athletes who sign professional contracts lose their college eligibility. And so if the Louisiana order survives the NCAA's challenge, that means that the lines have been blurred and that line separating college and professional sports gets even more wacky. Right? NFL training camps could effectively become a tryout camp where if you don't make the roster and you're not happy and you're just not good enough, you simply go back to your college. Oh, that'd be crazy. You imagine? Hey, we just picked up a new player. Well, Ohio State just picked up a new player. Yeah, you did, yeah. Yeah, the guy was playing for the Buccaneers, but he didn't make the team, so he's coming back. Oh, really? Interesting. That seems odd.
7: Who doesn't have a nice return policy?
16: It's like Costco. You can return anything at any time except electronics at Costco. And you see people taking half-eaten pizzas into the return line at Costco and the sofas and all that. And they just say, anything you want, just return it. Man, that's not going to hold up, right? That'll go all the way to the Supreme Court. The NCAA is already blasting this and ripping it up. Of course they are. Of course, the NCAA has no power. So they're a toothless operation over there at the NCAA. That is for sure. And let's say hello to Mike the Leprechaun. Hello, Mike the Leprechaun. Welcome.
18: Thank you, sir. Murphy's Law is in effect today. Murphy's Law. Anyway, Murphy's Law is a cliche. Absurd. Anyway, I wasn't the guy in Lorena's hallway, just to set the record straight.
16: You're not. How tall are you? You're not 6 foot two, right?
18: I'm 6'1". Yeah, I'm 6'1". Yeah,
16: you're not 6'2". So if you were 6'2", yeah, the mom, there's a mom, right? Says 6'1" is not going to cut it. 6'2". Yeah, very specific. Yeah.
18: Anyway, so I had a sad day yesterday because one of my hedgehogs passed away. Well, one of my kids' hedgehogs. So that was kind of sad. It was their first loss, but they will get over it. Life does move on, right? Life goes on.
16: Yeah, that's what I'm told, where everything comes and goes.
18: So guess where I went? I took them down to the North End. There's a place called Ravo's Bakery. They were passing out free cannolis. Free cannolis.
16: Oh, you're talking about Bova's Bakery, is what you're talking about.
18: Yeah.
16: That's a famous, I love that. I always go there when I go to Boston. I love that place.
18: They're open.
16: Who lives right down the street from there?
18: Blind Scott.
16: Yeah, literally like two blocks up from Bova's Bakery's Blind Scott.
18: I did the best I could to avoid him.
16: Well, he didn't see you, so you got away with it.
18: You didn't give me credit for mentioning the Emperor's New Groove and their cutlery and the cereal box, but that was my suggestion. You should go watch that movie. It's actually got great songs.
16: I don't know if I'll think about it. I'm very busy. I might see it this... Okay. All right. I'll look at the trailer. I'll watch it. Okay. I'll check it out. I hope it's good. I wanted to watch that Toy Story 5 thing. I never got around to watching that. I thought that would be pretty good.
18: It's in the theaters. You can't watch it yet. But anyway, what do they call a woman in the middle of a tennis court?
16: What?
18: And next.
16: Okay, thank you. We have coming up, we're moments away. If you want to be one of our judges, call early, call off. It's called Fact or Fiction. It's called Fact or Fiction. Call right now. I did want to mention this. Iconic feature ending. Nearly century-old college football stadium will for the first time ever have advertisements. Michigan Stadium, otherwise known as the Big House, and they're going to have three sponsors. This has apparently never happened, and three major companies will be the first, like Google's part of it, Coca-Cola, whatever. And they'll be the first three sponsors to display their logos inside the 107,000-seat stadium. And so they're going with the sponsors. There you go. The end of the innocence. The end of the innocence in Michigan. It is the Ben Maller Show. We're going to have Fact or Fiction, 877-99 on Fox. That is next.
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0: Sports Radio. All right, right to the judges we go. Let's welcome them real quick, and then we'll get to the game. Three stories. Got to figure out which of the stories is not true. Daniel in Fort Wayne, America's favorite crossing guard, is back at school. Hello, Daniel.
5: Good morning, Ben.
0: Good to have you, Daniel. You ready to go here? And we have Heavy Metal Kevin. Hello, Heavy Metal Kevin.
6: Yeah.
0: Okay, overmodulated. Coach Russell, our favorite high school coach. Hello, high school football coach. Hello, Coach Russell.
6: Hey, good morning. Good morning, Daniel. Thank you for the shout-out last week.
0: That's right. He's right there in the Orlando area, Coach Russell. We have Tilio, who's going to play. Hello, Tilio. Welcome.
7: Hey, my honorary Paisan. How you doing?
0: Look at that. The gabagool. You got to have the gabagool for Tilio.
7: Have to have it.
0: All right. Thank you, Tilio. Eddie is in Charlotte. He's famous as thumbs up, thumbs down. Eddie, hello, Eddie.
8: Good morning, my guy, Ben Maller.
0: What's going on? Thumbs up to Eddie. I'm giving him a thumbs up. Blind Scott, are you there, Blind Scott? Blind Scott called back for no reason at all. I don't know why. Hello, Blind Scott.
9: There was a red stain under the rug when my dad ripped it up in my childhood home, and he explained he got a discount on the home. I swear to God.
0: All right, let's get to the game. Here we go. Let's get to the game. Story number one, Doc Mike approved. Well, Jason Kelsey's beer company, Garage Beer, teamed up with Liquid Death Water. New collab, they talked about AI data centers wasting millions of gallons of water. That's why Liquid Death and Garage Beer decided to team up. They said, we want your pee to cool these data centers. Wow. All right, story number two, it's all about the ladies. Well, NIL store released their list of the top 10 best-selling jerseys, and as you might imagine, the top five were all dudes, football and basketball players. However, number seven, let's hear it for the ladies, a Marquette volleyball player who hasn't even played. And the reason, her name is Alyssa Beers. She wears number six, so the jersey reads Six Beers. Yeah, okay. And story number three, the Honey Badger, long retired, well, kind of, from the NFL, retired over a year ago. And what do you think when you're named the Honey Badger? You do? You sell honey. That's right. So Badger Gold, inspired by his nickname, and he's partnered with local beekeepers to create a bold, unfiltered wildflower honey. Those are the three stories. Figure out which of the three isn't true. We go to Daniel. One, two, or three, Daniel. Which one is it?
10: Number one.
0: Number one. All right, Daniel, have a great day there. And Heavy Metal Kevin, one, two, or three, Kevin.
6: Yeah, I'm going to go with you when I was thinking about the different stories that you said.
0: All right, I don't understand. I can't understand a thing you're saying. Coach Russell, one, two, or three, Coach Russell, quickly.
11: Number two.
0: Number two, Tilio, one, two, or three, Tilio.
9: Number two.
0: Number two, Eddie in Charlotte, one, two, or three, Eddie.
8: Number one.
0: Number one, Blind Scott, no time for you. You're out of the show. It's number three, believe it or not, the Honey Badger story. Those other stories are true. The Honey Badger story is the fake story. Number three was the fake story.
3: 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The Odd Couple with Rob Parker and Kelvin Washington. 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
19: From the CTV newsroom, I'm Hunter Miller with the news on TSN 1200. Prime Minister Mark Carney has briefed the premiers on Canada's draft trade deal with the U.S. Speaking with reporters in Ottawa after yesterday's meeting, Canada-U.S. Trade Minister Dominic LeBlanc says the discussion with all the premiers was constructive and important. LeBlanc adding that Canada's chief negotiator, Janice Charette, participated from Washington.
27: The Prime Minister updated the premiers on where we were in terms of our discussions with the United States. We have more work to do. Madame Charette participated in the discussion from our embassy in Washington because she is finalizing the important work that we need to do over the next little while.
19: Key terms of the trade deal between Canada and the United States remain unclear. The tariffs on about $28 billion worth of Canadian imports have been postponed until 12:01 Eastern Time on Saturday. Meanwhile, Ottawa's Planning and Housing Committee has pushed forward a plan to increase the number of available parking spaces in the city. Under the plan, places of worship in the downtown core or within 600 meters of public transit stations would be allowed to rent unused parking spaces until the end of March, without the need for a business license. Parking lots at six city facilities would also be freed up for parking spot rentals this fall. Mohammed Godban is the vice president of the Ottawa Muslim Association, which has been renting out space in its parking lot near Tunney's Pasture for years.
29: The city should have done this a long time ago. The problem with the park lots downtown is too expensive. It gives the churches and the mosques a chance to earn some extra income the way things are if everything's so tight with money.
19: The plan will now go to city council for a final vote. And Ottawa fire officials are providing more details about a large evacuation in the city's south end after a tanker truck carrying propane crashed and started leaking. It happened around 7 p.m. on Parkway Road Wednesday evening near Cedar Lane in the Greeley area. The truck reportedly hit a ditch and rolled onto its side. Hundreds of residents within an 800-meter radius of the collision were then told to evacuate. Ottawa Fire Service's Special Operation Chief Dan Kirvin on the reason why.
0: With our hazmat team doing air detection and atmospheric monitoring, we can see it was at a level that could be flammable. The other thing that happens is when a pressurized vessel is compromised, you can get an explosive event if there's an issue.
19: Residents sheltered at the Greeley Community Center until they were allowed to go home at around 3:30 a.m. Ottawa police say the driver of the truck has been charged with careless driving under the Highway Traffic Act. From the CTV Newsroom, I'm Hunter Miller with the news on TSN 1200.
1: Hello there, it's JR. Here's what you need to know this morning. The Blue Jays' race for a wild card spot stalled on Wednesday, but fortunately for them, most of the other contenders stumbled as well. Of the six teams tightly bunched for the third and final wild card spot, five of them lost, including the Jays. Toronto fell 7-6 in Tampa as a five-run fourth inning did them in. Max Scherzer gave up all seven runs, but wasn't helped when Jesus Sanchez allowed a short fly ball to bounce by him for a two-run double. The Jays were down 7-1, but battled back and got the tying run to second base in the ninth inning before Alejandro Kirk flew out to end the game. Earlier, Kirk had his second home run in as many games. The two teams will wrap up the series with a 1 o'clock game today. Shane Bieber throws for Toronto. The Jays are now a full game out as Minnesota won to take the third wild card spot. The Twins beat the Braves.

0: particularly on defense, with 14 of them on the six-game injured list. Montreal is 8-1. They've beaten the Red Blacks the last 13 times they played them, dating all the way back to 2022. It's a 6 o'clock pregame, a 7:30 kickoff from Montreal, and it's right here on TSN 1200. Toronto Tempo of the WNBA played the back half of a back-to-back last night in Washington, lost 93-82 to the Mystics. Toronto sat out its top three scorers on the back half of that back-to-back and suffered its 12th straight loss. They've been officially eliminated from the playoffs. It's day one of the Canadian Women's Open in Edmonton. Brooke Henderson is the defending champion and has a mid-afternoon tee time. She's one of 15 Canadians in the field. Meanwhile, the FedEx Cup playoffs have been reduced to a top 50 as it stops in St. Louis for the BMW Classic starting today. Scottie Scheffler is at 2:30 tee time playing alongside second-ranked Matt Fitzpatrick. Top 30 after this weekend in the points race. Move on to the Tour Championship next weekend, where the winner of that tournament gets $10 million. The OHL has announced changes to its fighting rules for next season. Players will be allowed three fights in each half of the season before incurring a two-game suspension. However, the league is hoping to crack down on the number of fights overall. It's introducing fines of $5,000 for each fight a team has over 35 in total for the season. Previously, teams were allowed up to 50 fights, after which they were fined $2,000 for each fight. The OHL fighting rules aren't as strict as they are in the QMJHL, which calls for game misconducts for players who fight. There are no rules against fighting in the WHL. In the NFL, Tampa has agreed to a contract extension for Pro Bowl defensive tackle Vita Vea. He gets a $6 million raise on his $18 million contract for this year and gets a $24 million deal for next season. Vea had asked for a trade earlier in training camp, as he and the Bucs couldn't come to a contract agreement. Meanwhile, week two of the NFL preseason begins tonight with the Raiders meeting the Texans and the 49ers facing the Chargers. And now, you're up to date.
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17: 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What station is this anyway? I just had it on Seek.
1: TSN 1200.

0: Well, hello. How's it going, everybody? Welcome to the show. Welcome to your full Friday, Thursday morning right here on Sports Radio TSN 1200. We're so glad you're along for this 20th day of August, 2026. JR, no Steve Lloyd. He'll be hosting the drive again this afternoon. Hammer's on holiday, so Kenny Wall sitting in again today. And here's what we have for you weather-wise. We got some nice run of days, looks like, coming up over the next 3 days. Mostly sunny today, 24. Sunny tomorrow, 25. Sunny on Saturday, 27. And at this point, looks like there's some showers in the forecast for Sunday. As you wake up this morning, we're sitting at 14 degrees. Hi, Kenny Walls. How you doing this morning?
1: Good morning, John. I'm well.
0: Excellent. Good.
1: I'm well.
0: Good. You brought in Kenny. It's a show and tell here on the show this morning. And because, it's radio, we can sort of describe show and tell, which doesn't really make a whole lot of sense when show and tell is really, there's a visual aspect to show and tell. So I'll let you describe what you brought into the show today.
1: A great big giant trophy.
0: It's a big trophy. Like, it's got to be, it's sitting on the desk.

0: behind you right now. I'm looking at it. I'd say it's got to be 2 feet tall. That's a tall trophy. And it's the Regin Ball Cup. For those that aren't familiar with the storied history of the Regin Ball Cup, Kenny, what's it all about?
1: Well, it takes you all the way back to, I believe, 2007, just a couple years into the Sun Scramble, when the inaugural Regin Ball Cup was handed out.
0: You're looking at the first winner right
1: yeah.
0: now.
1: Yeah, the Tim Baines and Chris Stevenson.
0: Chris Stevenson was the first winner?
1: Apparently, looking at the winner sheet there, yeah. And it's the media division of the Sun Scramble.
0: So they have a big media day, usually fairly early on in the summer. And many media folks from here in the city participate. And you, Kenny, again this year, were part of the winning team, the winning twosome.
1: It feels good for you to say that, yes.
0: Congratulations.
1: Thank you.
0: I know I think it's been acknowledged already on the radio.
1: It has.
0: But I had not seen the trophy. So, well done on that one.
1: Thank you.
0: Who was your partner again this year?
1: This year it was Colin Zappia.
0: Okay.
1: Who was on the television broadcast for the 67s
0: yeah.
1: and has been doing that for a very long time. And that was the sixth victory of the storied career of yours truly.
0: Wow.
1: Yeah,
0: six.
1: Six
0: times.
1: Six.
0: How many different partners have you had?
1: Five.
0: So, Kenny.
1: I like to bounce around.
0: Typically, when you have a partner in certain activities or whatever and you win, typically you sort of roll back with the same person again next year. Give them the same, defend your title, as it were. So, interesting that you've turned over. Now, has the decision been solely yours? Have other people decided that they've not really keen on the relationship? They'd like to try something new?
1: It's always a one-sided story. It's like any breakup. I wasn't broken up with. Nobody broke up with me.
0: Okay.
1: I want to say that it's been... I want a new adventure.
0: Okay.
1: Try something new.
0: Yes.
1: And so you move on. I was with Angry Al for a very long time.
0: Yes.
1: Long-time listeners will remember Al.
0: Yep.
1: And then went to Chris Stevenson.
0: Yes.
1: Won once with him. And, okay, well, we've been competitive every year. Let's try something new.
0: Okay.
1: Went to Callum Fraser.
0: Yep.
1: Back-to-back champions. Only two times I paired up with Callum.
0: Okay.
1: Moved on. Well, let's try something new. Callum went to Chris Stevenson.
0: Wow.
1: Yeah.
0: This is like almost sort of an afternoon soap opera.
1: It could be. It really could be.
0: A lot of intertwining relationships, almost in sort of, actually, I don't want to say that word. But anyway, carry on, Kenny. Your most interesting partner, I think, of all. And did you win with Graham Clark?
1: I did, yes.
0: Okay, Graham Clark.
1: That was a controversial figure in the media division.
0: Yes, to explain, Graham Clark, of course, best remembered for his time with the 67s, now playing pro hockey. And, I can't speak to the controversy because I can only think of why it might be a controversial, because people are going, Graham Clark is not a media guy.
1: He's not technically a media guy, but neither is Terry Marcotte right now. He played in the event, longtime media guy. Just because it was a short time for Graham Clark in the media on our broadcast of the Ottawa 67s.
0: That's right. When he was injured, he often filled in doing color for the broadcast.
1: And he was excellent. He's got a future in it if he wants after his playing career is done.
0: Uh-huh.
1: So he could be a past and future member of the media.
0: Is this how you explained it?
1: Yes.
0: Now, did anyone, in all truthfulness, did anyone actually have their nose out of joint about it?
1: There were a few who were poking, prodding.
0: Okay.
1: Terry Marcotte was one of them.
0: Well, that's what he does.
1: Yes, he's a prodder.
0: That's what he lives for.
1: And he was there, and since he's no longer in the media.
0: You put it right back at him.
1: I put it right back at him. He's part of Terry Marcotte Media on the sheet. What's that? That's not a corporation. Did you incorporate yourself, Terry?
0: He's like a media alumnus now.
1: Yeah, and that's okay, but so is Graham Clark. If that's what we're going to go with, then we're going to go with that. And then,
0: okay.
1: So six championships in 5 years, and I brought it in.
0: No, five and six.
1: Five and six.
0: Six and five would be really magnificent.
1: It would be really impressive.
0: How you do that. Yeah, it's events only put in once
1: but
0: a year.
1: They had the champions dinner.
0: Last night. Okay,
1: so,
0: did you bring your trophy with you?
1: No, I didn't.
0: Because that really would have been something.
1: But everybody's a champion there, so I can't.
0: Well, everybody
1: really
0: would have brought their trophies, you know.
1: I think I'm not supposed to take it.
0: Okay. You're not supposed to take the trophy?
1: I don't know. I don't remember taking it in the past.
0: Oh, okay. You just took it this time.
1: I just took it this time.
0: You just kept it?
1: Yeah.
0: Okay. The folks that run the Sun Scramble, Andy Rahathy and company, I'm sure at some point will go, hey, where's the trophy?
1: And they knew, like, they've seen the pictures that I took poolside and maybe taken a sip or two out of it.
0: You've drank out of the Reginball cup?
1: Why wouldn't you? Okay. If you've got it.
0: Yeah.
1: Poolside? Yeah, of course. Yeah.
0: Have you eaten anything out of it?
1: No, I did not eat anything out of it. I'm afraid of tarnishing the mighty trophy.
0: Okay.
1: We don't have the polishers like the Stanley Cup does to clean out the poutine or the cereal.
0: Are you telling me there's not a keeper of the Reginbald Cup?
1: Just been staying at my house watching it. No, there's not.
0: How was the champions dinner last night?
1: It was excellent. It was, they put on a good event and, good to see a lot of the good golfers around Ottawa. Jamie Ryan is a part of Club EG and, known Jamie for a long time now, part of the Sun Scramble and I love the events that they put on. They have a bunch of different ones for a variety of skill levels.
0: Yep.
1: And in fact, I know you're not down at this level, John, but I was told by Jamie they're looking for players for the D division.
0: For this year?
1: For this year.
0: The event is next week, by the way.
1: Yes.
0: Yeah, all of next week is the Sun Scramble. It's an annual event. It's lots of fun.
1: And they're looking.
0: So they don't have enough teams yet.
1: Not for the D division.
0: Okay.
1: Because there's a lot of people who shoot 100 plus, mm-hmm. and that's what the D division is,
0: yep.
1: who are afraid to go in. Who say, hey, it's not going to be for me. I'm terrible. You know what? You're going to be amongst peers.
0: Other people who aren't
1: as good
0: either.
1: Yes. Yeah, so if you want to go out and have a nice friendly competition, I recommend the Sun Scramble. I actually signed up for the A division.
0: You did?
1: I did.
0: It's not full already?
1: Last night. No, there was one spot left, I was told, so I snagged it.
0: Okay, who's going to be your partner?
1: I got to go back with Colin, yeah.
0: Okay, all right. That makes sense.
1: So looking forward to that next week.
0: Okay, yeah, you'll be on holidays next week, so you'll be able to do that. What's the, when's the actual, because it's a two-parter, right? Or is it just one? There's the first time, you basically the top five out of 20 or whatever it is get to the final,
1: correct.
0: Which is on the weekend.
1: Tuesday morning out at Equinel.
0: Okay. All right. Beautiful track.
1: So looking forward to that. Should be a lot of fun. I don't think the thing about the media division, and I was telling this last night, it's bad. Like there's not the competition. Last year in the senior A, the championship, the winning score through two rounds was minus 23. That's a senior A.
0: Senior as in older people?
1: Older people. And maybe that was a senior open.
0: Okay.
1: But either way, minus 23.
0: That's quite good.
1: Over two rounds. I'm not getting close to that.
0: No.
1: No. There's been times where the media division even has won it because there's not a lot of good golfers.
0: It's because people are busy working in the media, Kenny. They don't have time to golf.
1: That's not true at all. Not in this market anyway. Summertime, there's a lot of vacation being had. As we can see by the staff here right now.
0: Yes, things have been a little light through the summer, but they're about to gear up again. Anyway, well, congratulations. Thanks for bringing in your Reginball trophy for show and tell.
1: I'm going to stay here for a while. I think I'm going to take it to the arena at TD Place, put it up in the broadcast booth for any visitors just to display. Maybe I can convince the Queenswood Heights Softball League to let me take the home run trophy that I won last year. Bring that into the booth as well. Just make it a nice awards broadcast.
0: So everything is all coming up, Kenny. And you're just a winner at everything. You're a winner at life, really.
1: Slightly above average beer league athlete.
0: Yeah. If you are interested in any of these openings, or I guess the one opening, just Google Ottawa Sun Scramble. The event is next week, so yeah, you can turn that around in short order. If you got some time off, maybe next week, you want to participate, there you go. All right, 6:21. Speaking of competitions, Blue Jays end up falling. That was a wild game last night down in Tampa. They almost pulled it out after being down big thanks to some fielding gaffes. Anyway, we'll go through all of that. Blue Jays back at it this afternoon. Of course, it's a Red Blacks game night tonight as they're down in Montreal again, hoping for win number one on the season. But they've got what right now I think is indisputably the number one team in the league on the agenda, the Alouettes. Not only the number one team in the league, not only has beaten Ottawa twice this year, they've also beaten Ottawa 13 times in a row. Is tonight going to be the night? Not a lot of faith out there, I don't think, that tonight will be the night the Red Blacks win, but who knows? That's why they play the game. 7:30 kickoff here on TSN 1200. We'll set you up for that. It is also the beginning of the Canadian Women's Golf Open out in Edmonton. Brooke Henderson, of course, is the defending champion. The Ottawa Titans got another win last night as they close in on a wild card spot. Atletico Ottawa with a big home field win last night over Vancouver FC. We got Red Blacks tickets to give away. We got some guests on the way. We got a whole bunch of fun on and frivolity on this. I guess it's National Radio Day. Who knew? We're glad you're with us here on a Thursday morning. 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

0: 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Conditions in the app. All right, let's get that check on traffic now as things have begun to fill in across the city at this hour. Looks like everything's pretty much moving at the speed limit as far as the highways are concerned, and we have no early morning issues. This week at Adonis, boneless strip loin steak is only $14.99 a pound. 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TSN 1200 weather. We've got a mostly sunny day on the way today. We'll get to a high of 24. And right now in Ottawa, it is 14 at Sports Radio TSN 1200.
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1: All right, we're back 6:28 here on a Thursday morning with JR and Kenny Walls. We've got Red Blacks tickets to give away. If Kenny doesn't let me forget, we'll give away those tickets this hour before 7 o'clock, okay? Game is coming up a week from Sunday, August the 30th at TD Place. 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Of course, the Red Blacks, as just heard, in Montreal tonight. They kick off week, I believe this is week 12 of the CFL with a game against the Alouettes at 7:30 here on TSN 1200. We'll talk more about the game, obviously, throughout the morning and set it up with Jeff Avery, our Red Blacks analyst. He'll join us just after 8 o'clock. After 9 o'clock, the vice president of hockey operations for the Ontario Hockey League, James Boyd. You may remember him more for his time with the 67s. Longtime general manager here in Ottawa, left the job midway through last season to join the OHL. He's going to join us here on the show, and we're going to talk about, I think they announced a bunch of new stuff yesterday. I think the one that's grabbing the most of the headlines, though, is the OHL tweaking its fighting rules just a little bit. And I guess the headline, Kenny, would be the OHL, like a lot of hockey leagues, has tried to cut back on fighting. They brought in the three-fight rule. Like if an individual player has three fights in a season, after the third fight, they get a fourth fight got a two-game suspension, or the third fight?
2: Fourth fight.
1: Yes. Okay. So you're allowed three fights in a season.
2: Correct.
1: Fourth fight. They have now tweaked that, and they're allowing a player to have three fights in the first half of the season and three fights in the second half of the season. So I guess you can have more fights, six in total. You got to space them out correctly. So, but I don't know how many teenagers are computing in your head. If I had two or three fights this first half of the season,
2: you'd be surprised.
1: Yeah. Okay.
2: Yes.
1: Guys know.
2: Okay. Guys are aware.
1: Okay. Anyway. So
2: and those are all uninstigated upon fights.
1: Okay.
2: So if it's just two combatants squaring off, that's it. If you get instigated upon, it doesn't count towards your fight total.
1: The instigator, it would, but not the instigatee.
2: Correct.
1: Okay. But the other part of it, so that's sort of the yin, but the yang of it is that still there's an effort to try to cut down on the number of fights overall. So what the league has also decided to do is, so there was a process in which if the team total of fights in a season was 50, you got a $2,000 fine as a team for every fight that any of your players had over and above 50. They've now whittled that down to 35 fights over the totality of a season, and the fine has actually gone up to $5,000, which, listen, that's, junior hockey, it's still a money-making venture, and that is, it starts to add up. You start to have, 10 or 15 fights more than you're allowed to. Like 35, like that's, it used to be 50, now it's 35. Just think about that. The extra 15 fights times $5,000 each, that's $75,000. That's a lot of money.
2: That's a lot of money to see two teenagers punch each other.
1: Yeah.
2: So I think it's going to have a significant impact. And the people that I talked to before this ruling came out who still wanted to see the potential for players sticking up for one another or to have a response, wanted to see it more of a team thing instead of for an individual, because there are so few players left who actually, I don't even want to say want to fight, but are willing to drop the gloves on a semi-regular basis. You don't have the guys who want to fight 40 times anymore.
1: Mm-hmm.
2: That's not part of the culture that they're growing up in.
1: The Jeff Kugels of the world. Remember
2: yeah.
1: That guy?
2: I don't.
1: The guy from Windsor who was chasing players
2: around.
1: Yes,
2: okay.
1: The ice.
2: Yeah. There was another one in Windsor. Ty Bilkey had 45 fights or something like that recently, which led to the three-fight rule. So I think it's a positive step in allowing players who don't mind dropping the gloves maybe a little bit more often to do so without being punished quite as much. So you do it in the first half. It resets on January 1st. You can start again. And there were so many players. There was a handful of players that had two or three fights very early on in the season and then either weren't able to stand up for a teammate or were suspended for it.
1: Mm-hmm.
2: And it just put them in an awkward situation I like the rule. I like it being more of a threshold for the team instead of individual players. And that's a significant fine. And it will be reinforced within the room. Hey, we're sitting at 20 fights and we're here on January 3rd.
3: Yeah.
2: We've still got half a year left.
3: I tried to look up last night and I just didn't have the time to go through it game by game. How many fights in total did the 67s have last year?
2: Oh, I'd have to go.
3: Could you ballpark it? They didn't get to 50, did they?
2: No.
3: They weren't even close.
2: They weren't a fighting type of team.
3: Was I right in reading that Kitchener might have led the league in fights? I thought I read that when I was sort of semi-researching this last night, that the Kitchener Rangers may have led the OHL in fight. Would that make sense? They have some.
2: It could be, yeah.
3: Guys,
2: they
3: won the Memorial. The interesting part of it is they actually won the league and won the Memorial Cup as well.
2: And they were a team that kind of stood behind each other. They do have some tougher individuals, some big forwards who didn't mind dropping the gloves and taking the suspension because they had depth who could fill in. 67s did have 20 fights last year. They had 50 in the year before.
3: Okay.
2: And that's just according to Hockey Fight.
3: So they've had 35 over 2 years, and we're talking about 35 now being the new threshold for 1 year. So, that has not really for a long time been, even back to the Brian Kilray days, right?
2: It's always been
3: more skill-oriented than you want them to play responsible hockey.
2: You want competitive and team toughness, but that doesn't necessarily result in fights. Kitchener had 36 fights, Peterborough 32. I'm just trying to see some teams who may have a little bit more. Most people seem to be in and around that 30 mark.
3: Right.
2: So if it's 35, fine. You're going to have to watch towards the end of the year, but it shouldn't be that big of a deal.
3: So there was, based on the numbers you're looking at, only one team with their total from last year that would be above the new threshold of this year.
2: That's what I see early on, and I have to click on each team individually to see what their total is. But yeah, if Kitchener was the leader, that was 36, and that was the only team that was
3: there. So it's interesting in junior hockey because in the queue, they brought in the no fights rule a couple of years ago now, where if you get in a fight, you get a game misconduct. You get thrown out of the game. You can't come back into the game. And I don't know if they also have a threshold on if you, even though you already are getting thrown out of the game, whether you ultimately get a suspension after X number of fights or whatever. So the Q has the most strict fighting rules. And then you have the OHL, which is kind of going halfway. And then you have in the WHL, I don't believe they have any fighting rules at all. At least when I looked at it last night, you mentioned you thought it might be there's a 10 fight rule for a player.
2: Yeah, I thought I remembered something that, but I couldn't find anything.
3: I looked it up last night. I didn't see anything on that. But the three junior hockey leagues are completely different on the way that they are trying to police fighting within their leagues. Very interesting.
2: But all around, you're seeing fighting decline. And even before the real implementation of the fight rule, at the NHL level, we were seeing fighting going down. And is it still a part of the game? Yes. I think it always will be, whether you punish it like the QMJHL does or not. There are still fights in that league. It's not deterring players in a league where, or in a sport where it's regulated, condoned, that you go and stand up for a teammate by dropping your gloves and punching somebody else in the face. That's what they'll still do, even if there's a punishment for it. I think it's going to be a part of the game. It's declining, though.
3: Mm-hmm.
2: And it's not for every big hit that we see that there's going to be a response. It's not that way anymore as much.
3: So we'll ask James Boyd the question when he comes on with us later on this morning, but why do you think that the OHL has decided to tweak it the way that it has?
2: Why do I?
3: If you had a theory.
2: I think to allow players a little bit more freedom in the way that they go about things. And for somebody who had 7 fights over the course of a season, is that really terrible when your team only fights 30 times? If there's somebody who is willing to stand up for teammates on a more regular basis, would you rather have that? Or would you rather have the 17-year-old kid who has never been in a combat like that before trying to go out there and do it? I was talking to somebody yesterday who said they knew somebody who fought Gabriel Eliasson.
3: And the Sens draft pick.
2: And broke his orbital bone in a fight. Eliasson broke this other kid's orbital bone in a fight. And I don't think that Eliasson is necessarily a very skilled fighter, but he's a giant.
3: Yeah.
2: And when you're punching down like that on a player who is almost a foot smaller than you, it can have a big impact. It would reduce maybe some of those where another player could come over who's maybe a little bit either older or more, filled out physically to stand up, knowing that it's not going to cost him a couple of games because he's at his three fight limit.
3: Right.
2: And then to limit the 3 team or to 35 per team.
3: Yep.
2: I think that's just to try and curb some of the extras where you're not having everybody on the team getting up to their six fight limit.
3: Yeah. Cause there's, you know, 18 skaters and we'll include the goalies cause everybody loves a good goalie fight.
2: 4 game suspension for goalies though.
3: Is it? Wow. Okay.
2: Leaving the crease and then taking off a helmet.
3: So you want six fights per player times 20 players. You got 120 fights. It'll never come to that.
2: No.
3: Anyway, interesting. We'll talk to James Boyd, VP of Hockey Operations for the OHL, about that decision when he joins us a little bit later on this morning. All right, 6:39. Blue Jays will close out the series down in Tampa with an afternoon game today. First pitch is at 1 o'clock. It is the rubber game of the series. Blue Jays won game 1, 10-5. Rays bounced back last night, winning 7-6, thanks in no small part to a 5-run fourth inning. All the runs were scored off Max Scherzer. A couple of them, the inning really got away from them. Bases loaded, Richie Palacios comes up, flares one out to left field, and Jesus Sanchez, the Blue Jays left fielder, who already had misplayed a ball in the first inning, misplayed this ball as well. If you haven't seen the highlight, he kind of runs in. And everybody knows that the roof at Tropicana Field, it's hard to pick up the ball. It's an ongoing story. But it's hard to kind of figure out what he's trying to do because he runs in on it and Andrés Giménez is running out. The Blue Jays shortstop is running out. And at one point, Sanchez just kind of just stops looking at the ball and starts looking at Giménez, who's way further away than Sanchez is. First of all, the outfielder is always the one in control because he's running toward the ball always in those situations. I have no clue what Sanchez is doing. This is how it sounded on the Tampa Bay television network as they were looking back on this replay of what was judged to be a 2-run double and the misplay by Sanchez.
4: This is a fly ball for Jesus Sanchez. I have no idea what he's doing. And I don't think anybody else does either. I mean, that was up there long enough, should have been routine, plenty of time to get there, and he's running away from it.
5: You can see the animated reaction by Scherzer on a ball that he thought was going to be caught. I think everybody else did, too.
3: To be able to read the thought bubble that was going on in Max Scherzer's head as he watched that ball drop in, his reaction. And again, you never want to show up a teammate. And he said all the right things afterwards about that play and about the defense behind him in the game last night. And listen, Scherzer was not on top of his game last night, for sure. But you know that everybody on the Blue Jays is going, that ball's got to be caught 10 times out of 10. And Sanchez is an adventure in left field for the Blue Jays.
2: The path that he took and the way that he went about it, yeah, he was not expecting to be the one that was in charge of catching that ball. It wasn't like it was, hey, I lost this in the roof. I don't see it. Because usually you get the arms out, you get I don't have it. I don't see it. Type of scenario, and you're not running by it. You are in behind the ball because you are afraid of where it may go. There's a certain safety net there. Yeah. All right, if this lands in front of me, I still have a chance to get it and not have to chase it down. He thought Giménez was going to get it.
3: He ran beside it. It's comical to watch it, actually, because you can clearly see where the ball is going to go, and he's got to be 15 to 20 feet to the left of it. And it lands kind of right in and around where he is. Like it should have been, I would think he should have been able to catch that. As the guy just said, the color guy on that clip, it was a pretty routine fly ball at the end of the day. And you can see Giménez's reaction as well. It's like, what is going on here? So that cost them a 2-run double. So a 2-1 game became 4-1 and opened the floodgates. Eventually, all 7 runs the Rays would score, or I guess 5 in that inning would all score off Scherzer. So, but that was the biggest misplay. I used to make fun of when Teoscar Hernandez played outfield for the Blue Jays. I used to talk about how he actually seemingly wore a fry pan on his hand and not a ball glove. I think Jesus Sanchez may top Teoscar Hernandez for being a very bad outfielder. To the point now where, you know, on the post-game shows are all talking about the fact of they just can't play this guy in the field. The issue for the Blue Jays, though, is that right now George Springer is their DH. George Springer just can't really move that well anymore. Are they better off with a George Springer who can't move very well in the outfield on the games in which they want to have Jesus Sanchez's bat in the lineup and have him as the DH?
2: Yeah, would you rather a guy who can actually catch and track a ball and not get there, or the guy who can't track the ball and is, let's say, a low baseball IQ out in the field?
3: Yeah, that's fair. That's, you know what? That's a very diplomatic way of putting it. A low baseball IQ.
2: Yeah.
3: Yeah.
2: I don't know what the solution is, but you can't have somebody who does that on a regular basis out in the field where you are terrified anytime the ball gets hit towards them that they may not make the routine play and don't have that 980 fielding percentage that you expect an outfielder to have. Where I don't need you to go out there and make the Dalton Varsho or Kevin Pillar diving plays on a regular basis. Those guys are special. Mm-hmm. Just go out there and make the routine plays. Catch the fly ball. Make the running play every once in a while. Don't run beside the ball and expect the infielder running backwards to make an over-the-shoulder catch, a miraculous catch, when you just have an easy one getting in.
3: The problem for the Blue Jays is that Brett Bateman, who's the player they brought over in the Kevin Gausman deal from the Cubs, who's been playing some pretty good center field for them, looks like a, you know, pretty good young player that potentially could be a longer-term solution for them in the outfield. He left the game last night with hamstring tightness. So presumably he is not going to play today. And so, I mean, they've got Straw, Lucas, Sanchez, Springer. Am I missing anybody? They don't have a long list of available outfielders that he may have to put him out there again today in the game, potentially, if Bateman can't play. I'm probably missing one other player who could play, because they do have a bunch of guys who can play a bunch of different positions. But it'll be interesting to see how the lineup goes today and whether they're going to put Sanchez out there again, because that was the big story from the game last night, was his lack of defense. Blue Jays did battle back. They were down 7-1. They got four back in the fifth, another in the sixth to make it 7-6, but could not push in the tying run. They got the tying run to second base in the ninth inning, but the Rays closed it out to win 7-6. So Blue Jays stumble, but fortunately for them, pretty much all of the other teams that they're in the wild card chase with all lost last night as well. So six teams in total for that one spot that we've talked about. Only one, Minnesota, ended up winning last night. So they now have grabbed the third wild card spot in the AL as of this morning. Texas lost, so they're a half game back. Blue Jays lost, they're a game back. And then all of the Tigers, the Guardians, and I'm forgetting the other, Orioles, all lost as well last night, and they are now all a game and a half back. The Orioles lost in controversial fashion to the Yankees, which we'll get to next hour, over a disputed non-home run call. So interesting times as we count down toward the final month of the baseball season.
2: Watching that turtle race for the final AL wildcard spot is going to be fascinating, because you get such variation from game to game on what the standings will look like. You can feel like you're on top of the world, riding a two-game winning streak. We're back in the...
3: We're in it, baby!
2: Yeah, and then, like, the Mariners just won last night. They're back to 2.5 games. They've got to feel real good about where they're at in the whole situation, even though they're not very good, and Cal Raleigh, their star, is, well, terrible this season. But they're only 2.5 back, and they've still got a chance.
3: Meat wondering on the Gabriel Pizza text line at 12-1200 if Jesus Sanchez could play outfield in the Queenswood Heights Love Ball League, Kenny, that you're a part of, that we spoke of yesterday. Would he be a prototypical left fielder in your Love Ball League?
2: No comment. I got friends in that league. I don't want to disparage
3: people. You outed
2: them
3: yesterday for wearing ball pants.
2: Yeah, that's different. That's not talent.
3: I think they'd be okay. Give us one name of a player on another team.
2: I don't know their names. Doc. Let's go with Doc.
3: Look, now you're making up. Give us a name of a player on your team. What about one of the two Kevins? The guys that wear sweatpants. Do either of them play outfield?
2: No.
3: What's the name of the other? What's the one guy who does wear? There's two guys. Martin. What about Martin?
2: Your memory is on point this week. Good for you.
3: Martin? Does he play the outfield?
2: Yeah, Martin. He does play the outfield.
3: Okay, and?
2: He's a solid right fielder.
3: Oh, he's right fielder.
2: He's a lefty.
3: Okay.
2: He's a good, he's a good right fielder.
3: What about the guy that, the first guy you mentioned that wears ball pants? Who?
2: Josh? Josh is good. No issues with
3: Josh. He plays outfield. Okay.
2: He's a little bit of everything. He's American. He's got the America's pastime down pat.
3: Okay. Alright.
2: I'm not throwing anybody under the bus here, John.
3: I want to see it, and I'd like to hear it. I'll get it out of him before the end of the show, kids. All right, 6:48, we'll take a break. Got any thoughts of the Jays? Always welcome. Gabriel Pizza Text line at 12-1200. Jays and Rays will wrap up the series. It's an afternoon game today. First pitch flies at 1 o'clock. Tonight, it's the Red Blacks and the Alouettes. We'll chat about that game next on TSN 1200.
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1: All right, we're back at 6:54 here on a Thursday morning. JR Kenny Wall sitting in for the boys this morning. Again, Jays lost 7-6 down in Tampa last night. They'll play the Rays again this afternoon. It's day one of the Canadian Women's Golf Open out in Edmonton. Brooke Henderson is the defending champion. She's got a 3:21 tee time. Not sure if that's 3:21 Eastern or 3:21 Mountain. I'm guessing it's probably 3:21 Eastern. She's one of 15. Canadians that are in the field for that. Atletico Ottawa with a nice win last night on home turf. They beat Vancouver 4-0. Beautiful goal by Jean-Anil Assi to open up the scoring. Basically ran from his own 18-yard box. There was a give and go in the middle of the field. Other than that, that was him running up the field with the ball, and he beats the keeper from about 25 or 30 yards out for the 1-0 goal. Anyway, all part of a nice win for Atletico. They move into third place with that victory. Ottawa Titans also won last night. They beat the Mississippi Mud Monsters 8-1 at Ottawa Ballpark, and combined with Sussex County's loss in Quebec last night, the Titans' magic number to clinch a wild card spot is now down to 8, and they will play again against Mississippi tonight, 6:30. At Ottawa Stadium. Looks like a good weather for that. Little League World Series, by the way. Canada's team, represented by BC, had their first game yesterday. They lost 7-0 to South Korea. Of course, the team from BC beat the Ottawa West team in the Canadian final just a couple of weeks ago. All right, so it is the Red Blacks and the Alouettes from Montreal tonight, 7:30 kickoff. Here's Red Blacks head coach Ryan Dinwiddie, knowing not many people are giving the Red Blacks much of a chance tonight.
22: Yeah, no doubt. We know what the people on the outside probably thinking. You know, we feel like we've had our opportunities where we played decent football against them. Obviously, we haven't found a way to, you know, stop them, you know, defensively. I think we had two better defensive performances last 2 weeks. We got to build on that, but we got to do it for a full 60. But we all know that no one's got a lot of faith in us right now, and rightly so. We're 0-9, right? Just trying to find a way to win games. Like, well, there's some good moments, but there's just, you know, not enough good football out there.
1: The number keeps growing on FanDuel. The point spread is now up to 13.5. A couple of days ago, it was 11.5. Yesterday, it was 12.5. It's now up to 13.5. We'll see what kickoff tonight at 7:30. Brings, but most of the money that would suggest is coming in on the Alouettes. That is in the CFL. That's the biggest number I can remember in terms of a point spread in a long time. And listen, deservedly so. You've got the best team in the league, 8-1 Montreal, against the worst team in the league, 0-9 Ottawa. So there's a reason the number is as big as it is. Oh, and by the way, Montreal's beaten Ottawa the last 13 times they played them, dating back to 2022, including twice this year.
2: Add on to that 17 players on the six-game IR injured list. Where
1: 14 of them defensive players for Ottawa.
2: Yeah, and Ryan Dinwiddie over the course of the week has said that they know that Montreal is going to target their defensive backs who are young. They've got a couple Canadians starting.
1: The players playing out of position as well. So
2: we'll see how that defense is able to hold up against Davis Alexander and the offense that Montreal has. The last time they played in Ottawa, it was pitch and catch. It was easy football for Montreal throughout that game.
3: That was the last game that William Fields coordinated defensively for the Red Blacks. He was fired right after that game. So they brought in Jeff Reinbold, played two games since then?
2: Yeah,
3: two games since then. And points-wise, I don't know, it's been feels like a little bit more of the same. I don't know that the system has changed entirely, but they haven't been helped by all the injuries that they've had as well. Offensively, I think they're starting the same group again tonight. So offensively, they haven't been hurt by injuries as much as they have defensively. But Dinwiddie in that clip just spoke about the fact that they haven't been able to stop Montreal. They've got 34 and 37 points Montreal has in the two games this year. So if Ottawa's going to somehow pull something out tonight, it's got to be because they are also scoring into the 30s. Like, it's the only way I foresee them winning this game is winning somehow in a shootout where there's a pile of points. And Ottawa's got one game this year in which they've scored over 30 points, and that was the game in Montreal. I would argue that that's probably their best half of football they played this year was in the Week 4 game in Montreal in the second half. They really played well. At that point, I had pretty much given up on Jake Maier. And he performed very well. I'm still not convinced he's the long-term solution at quarterback for Ottawa. I feel 100% about that, but that was one where at least he showed that he can be competitive as a starting quarterback. He was really good in the second half of that game.
2: Yeah, and that was more than just a flash or a drive, which we've seen throughout the season, where it is, all right, here is a drive where he is delivering the ball where it needs to be with speed and accuracy. And he's throwing to the outside. And it's wonderful. And you get, okay, there could be something here. And in that game, we saw more of it than any other. But then far too often, we're seeing a lack of execution, a hurried quarterback, lack of a running game, no offensive line help whatsoever. And it's been rinse and repeat over the course of the season.
3: On the subject of execution, reminds me of one of the greatest lines in the history of sports from former Tampa Bay Buccaneers head coach John McKay. This is back when they were 0-14 in their first season in the NFL back in the 70s. When asked after yet another loss, what did you think of your team's execution? And he said, I'm in favor of it. One of the greatest lines of all time.
2: Beautiful.
3: In the history of sports. Well delivered in some not so nice circumstances. All right, well, listen. That's why they play the games. You kind of hope against hope that somehow, I don't know, Montreal's already, this is a look past game for them where they're not thinking that Ottawa's going to be competitive and they just need to basically run out in the field and they'll win the game. Turnovers can often be, this is where bad weather sometimes can help a huge underdog as well. That's not going to be the case. It's going to be a nice night in Montreal tonight. So I'm just trying to come up with scenarios in which the Red Blacks are competitive tonight. I'm not feeling like they're going to be, but again, we've seen surprises before. That's the only thing I've got. The only thing I've got is every once in a while, weird stuff happens.
2: You're the quarterback injury whisperer. You want to see a little bit of chaos.
3: Yes.
2: Around.
3: I enjoy that.
2: Davis Alexander's not exactly been, during his time, the most healthy quarterback. Maybe that could be something. The hamstring just tightens up on him a little bit.
3: Fair point.
2: Not wishing severe injury on anybody. But just a little tightness. Got to come out for a play or two.
3: You know who that means if he's out. You know who's a quarterback for the Alouettes? Who's the backup?
2: The Crum?
3: Dustin Crum.
2: We've seen a lot.
3: Yeah, we've seen Dustin Crum. He's capable of turning the ball over. So, okay, all right. You're kind of selling me on that one.
2: But he's capable of turning the ball over, but are the Red Blacks capable of causing turnovers?
3: Yeah, good point. Good point. All right, we'll look forward to it. It's 6 o'clock pregame, 7:30 kickoff. Here on TSN 1200, of course, you can watch the game as well on TSN. All right, we promised before the hour was up we'd give you a chance to win Red Blacks tickets. They're back home at long last. They haven't played a home game since that loss to Montreal back at the end of July. They're back home next Sunday at TD Place, taking on the BC Lions. It's a 7 o'clock game next Sunday night. Tickets available through Ticketmaster, or you can win a pair right now by being caller number 22. 6137. You know what? No, let's go 17. The number of players on the six-game injured list for Ottawa. 17. Caller 17. 613-750-1200. Star 1200. That's free call on Bell. Caller 17. You got a pair of tickets to see the Red Blacks and the BC Lions. Start dialing now. We'll start answering the phones in 1 minute.
1: All right, we'll take a break. Get you a top of the hour update, all the latest news, and a rundown of the scoreboard from last night, including the details on the Blue Jays' latest loss. And we're back with hour two. Some controversy in Baltimore last night in the Orioles' loss to the Yankees over a fair or foul home run call in relation to the foul pole, which has brought up a pretty interesting debate. Anyway, we'll delve into that and much more when we return here on a Thursday morning. It's a Red Blacks game day. It's a 7:30 kickoff tonight from Montreal, and it's right here on TSN 1200.
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1: 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All right, latest check on traffic for you on this Thursday morning. Looks like things are filling in as per normal across the city. The eastbound 417 slows now from about Maitland with stop-and-go traffic across to Rochester. The westbound lanes at this hour are all clear. Looks good on the 174 coming out of Orleans at this hour. The 50 and the 5, good shape on the Gatineau side as well. And at this early hour, no accidents reported to us. If you see anything that you can share with us for your fellow drivers, always welcome for you to share on the Gabriel Pizza text line as well throughout the morning. Needing an oil change or maintenance check? Drop into Mr. Lou Plus Tires. No appointment needed before you hit the road this summer. Mr. Lou Plus Tires, celebrating 50 years. TSN 1200 weather. We've got a nice sunny day ahead today. 24 degrees will be the high, and it is 14 right now at TSN 1200.
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10: From the CTV newsroom, I'm Hunter Miller with the news on TSN 1200. Prime Minister Mark Carney has briefed the premiers on Canada's draft trade deal with the U.S. Speaking with reporters in Ottawa after yesterday's meeting, Canada-U.S. Trade Minister Dominic LeBlanc says the discussion with all the premiers was constructive and important. LeBlanc adding that Canada's chief negotiator, Janice Charette, participated from Washington.
11: The Prime Minister updated the premiers on where we were in terms of our discussions with the United States. We have more work to do. Madame Charette participated in the discussion from our embassy in Washington because she is finalizing the important work that we need to do over the next little while.
10: Key terms of the trade deal between Canada and the United States remain unclear. The tariffs on about $28 billion worth of Canadian imports have been postponed until 12:01 Eastern Time on Saturday. Meanwhile, Ottawa's Planning and Housing Committee has pushed forward a plan to increase the number of available parking spaces in the city. Under the plan, places of worship in the downtown core or within 600 meters of public transit stations would be allowed to rent unused parking spaces until the end of March, without the need for a business license. Parking lots at six city facilities would also be freed up for parking spot rentals this fall. Mohammed Godban is the vice president of the Ottawa Muslim Association, which has been renting out space in its parking lot near Tunney's Pasture for years.
12: The city should have done this a long time ago. The problem with the park lots downtown is too expensive. It gives the churches and the mosques a chance to earn some extra income the way things are if everything's so tight with money.
10: The plan will now go to city council for a final vote. And Ottawa fire officials are providing more details about a large evacuation in the city's south end after a tanker truck carrying propane crashed and started leaking. It happened around 7 p.m. on Parkway Road Wednesday evening near Cedar Lane in the Greeley area. The truck reportedly hit a ditch and rolled onto its side. Hundreds of residents within an 800-meter radius of the collision were then told to evacuate. Ottawa Fire Service's Special Operation Chief Dan Kervin on the reason why.
13: With our hazmat team doing air detection and atmospheric monitoring, we can see it was at a level that could be flammable. The other thing that happens is when a pressurized vessel is compromised, you can get an explosive event if there's an issue.
10: Residents sheltered at the Greeley Community Center until they were allowed to go home at around 3:30 a.m. Ottawa police say the driver of the truck has been charged with careless driving under the Highway Traffic Act. From the CTV News.

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1: It's JR. Here's what you need to know this morning. The Blue Jays race for a wild card spot stalled on Wednesday, but fortunately for them, most of the other contenders stumbled as well. Of the six teams tightly bunched for the third and final wild card spot, five of them lost, including the Jays. Toronto fell 7-6 in Tampa as a five-run fourth inning did them in. Max Scherzer gave up all seven runs, but wasn't helped when Jesus Sanchez allowed a short fly ball to bounce by him for a two-run double. The Jays were down 7-1, but battled back and got the tying run to second base in the ninth inning before Alejandro Kirk flew out to end the game. Earlier, Kirk had his second home run in as many games. The two teams will wrap up the series with a 1 o'clock game today. Shane Bieber throws for Toronto. The Jays are now a full game out as Minnesota won to take the third wild card spot. The Twins beat the Braves 6-4. All of the Rangers, the Orioles, the Tigers, and the Guardians all lost. The Ottawa Titans used a five-run fifth inning to defeat the Mississippi Mud Monsters 8-1 at Ottawa Ballpark. The Titans lopped two more games off their magic number to clinch a wild card spot. It's now down to 8. The two teams will wrap up the series tonight at 6:30. Canada lost its opener at the Little League World Series in Williamsport, Pennsylvania, 7-0 to South Korea. The team from BC will play again on Saturday. Huge win for Atletico Ottawa on home turf as they blasted Vancouver FC 4-0. Jean-Anil Assis had the first two goals, including a spectacular length of the field run for the opening goal of the match in the 13th minute. Ottawa would add three more goals in the second half to put the game away. Atleti moves 3 points up on Vancouver for third place in the CPL. Ottawa Redblacks are in Montreal tonight for a matchup with the first place Alouettes. The Redblacks are 0-2 versus Montreal this year, although they had one of their best performances of the season in a 2-point loss in Montreal in week 4. Ottawa continues to be down several players, particularly on defense, with 14 of them on the 6-game injured list. Montreal is 8-1. They've beaten the Red Blacks the last 13 times they played them, dating all the way back to 2022. It's a 6 o'clock pregame, a 7:30 kickoff from Montreal, and it's right here on TSN 1200. Toronto Tempo of the WNBA played the back half of a back-to-back last night in Washington, lost 93-82 to the Mystics. Toronto sat out its top three scorers on the back half of that back-to-back and suffered its 12th straight loss. They've been officially eliminated from the playoffs. It's day one of the Canadian Women's Open in Edmonton. Brooke Henderson is the defending champion and has a mid-afternoon tee time. She's one of 15 Canadians in the field. Meanwhile, the FedEx Cup playoffs have been reduced to a top 50 as it stops in St. Louis for the BMW Classic starting today. Scottie Scheffler is at 2:30 tee time playing alongside second-ranked Matt Fitzpatrick. Top 30 after this weekend in the points race. Move on to the Tour Championship next weekend where the winner of that tournament gets $10 million. The OHL has announced changes to its fighting rules for next season. Players will be allowed 3 fights in each half of the season before incurring a 2-game suspension. However, the league is hoping to crack down on the number of fights overall. It's introducing fines of $5,000 for each fight a team has over 35 in total for the season. Previously, teams were allowed up to 50 fights, after which they were fined $2,000 for each fight. The OHL fighting rules aren't as strict as they are in the QMJHL, which calls for game misconducts for players who fight. There are no rules against fighting in the WHL. In the NFL, Tampa has agreed to a contract extension for Pro Bowl defensive tackle Vita Vea. He gets a $6 million raise on his $18 million contract for this year and gets a $24 million deal for next season. Vea had asked for a trade earlier in training camp as he and the Bucs couldn't come to a contract agreement. Meanwhile, week 2 of the NFL preseason begins tonight with the Raiders meeting the Texans and the 49ers facing the Chargers. And now, you're up to date.
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1: 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Speaking of radio contests, congrats to San Fran Dan. He won the Red Blacks tickets we gave away at the end of the last hour. Did you ask him, Kenny, off the air when you told him he was caller number 17? Did you ask him what his favorite radio station was?
6: I didn't. I should have. I wasn't thinking.
1: Sort of completed the whole cycle there.
6: Yep.
1: What's your favorite radio station? It's this one.
6: I know San Fran Dan's favorite radio station is this one. He has been a long time listener.
1: The name sounds familiar. So, in fact, I think I've even.
6: Yes,
1: for sure.
6: He was at the Super Bowl parties that we used to throw.
1: Big Niners guy.
6: Big, yeah.
1: That's the reason I've forgotten him, because I don't like the Niners.
6: Anyway. That's fair.
1: All good. Okay, welcome back. 7:19 here on a Thursday morning, a Red Blacks game day. The Red Blacks and Alouettes is tonight here on TSN 1200, 6 o'clock pregame. With Steve Lloyd and James Duke Ellingson, 7:30. AJ Jakubek, Brad Sinopoli are in Montreal, and they will call tonight's game. Jeff Avery, our Red Blacks home game analyst, will join us on the show in an hour from now to talk more about the game. Okay, we're also going to talk to James Boyd, VP of Hockey Operations for the OHL. They announced a bunch of stuff yesterday. The one that kind of caught everybody's eye, though, is, I guess, a change to the rules on fighting in the Ontario Hockey League. They're kind of allowing a little bit more individuals to fight, but they're trying to lop down on the team totals of fighting. So anyway, why and how did they come to the decision, et cetera, et cetera. James Boyd, former general manager of the 67s, now VP of hockey operations for the league itself, will join us on the show after 9 o'clock this morning. We need to play some Led Zeppelin on the show today, Kenny, because today is Robert Plant's birthday. He's 78 years old today. And he's one of those rock and rollers. Listen, if I've got 2 feet on the ground when I'm 78, I've got him on the right side of the, as the saying goes, on the right side of the earth, like on the upside, not the downside, I'll be happy. Okay? So I don't want to make light, but he's one of those rock and rollers that looks every year of his 78 years old. Saw some video of him in the not too distant past. Like, okay, that guy has done some hard living.
6: Yeah, I mean,
1: like, not Keith Richards, like, how is that guy still alive look? But that's a guy who's seen a lot and done a lot.
6: And that's okay.
1: Yeah, it is.
6: I mean, he has seen a lot. He has done a lot.
1: Yeah.
6: He's enjoyed a lot, I'm sure.
1: Yes.
6: Go have fun.
1: Absolutely. If the door's open for you, take advantage.
6: Yeah, if you can live that long and live that way,
1: yep.
6: All the power to you.
1: There you go.
6: Like, that's a tough way. I mean, it's not a tough way. There's been some tough moments. Could also be a very fun way to live over the course of your life.
1: Happy 78th birthday to Robert Plant. Today, also the anniversary, was in this day in 2000 that Tiger Woods won the PGA Championship in a playoff over Bob May. That was the one where it's very memorable if you just kind of think about highlight, whether you even follow golf that closely. You've seen the odd highlight of Tiger Woods. There's specific ones that the chip in at the Masters where the ball trickles down the hill and then eventually falls in the hole. That's probably the most famous Tiger Woods shot of all time. I would say the one he did at the Canadian Open out of the sand over the water at Glen Abbey.
6: A 6-iron, yeah.
1: Yeah. There's actually a plaque in that spot on Glen Abbey Golf Course in Oakville, which, you know, everybody walks up to that and says, I wonder if I could do what Tiger would do. And then everybody skulls it into the water.
6: Yeah, most people can't hit an iron 6 to 200 yards. So,
1: and none of them can hit it out of the sand that far, nor put it like 15 feet from the pin. Anyway, one of the more famous Tiger Woods clips of all time is him walking in a putt. And that was actually it was the first hole of that playoff against Bob May where he's got to make it. And about it's about 10 feet maybe and about 4 feet from the hole. He starts walking after it, and he starts pointing at it, going, "That ball's going in the hole." Famous.
6: Was that the quick walk?
1: Yes.
6: He
1: almost plucks the ball out of the hole before it's even reached the bottom of the cup to move on to the next.
6: Yeah, let's get to the next one. Yeah.
1: And eventually,
7: And Bob May was a journeyman golfer. Like, this kind of came out of nowhere. And this was like, if he had somehow beaten Tiger Woods in this playoff, how his life would have changed. It's incredible the difference that would have made in his life had he won that. But Tiger Woods eventually won that. And later on in the same playoff, he had a wayward tee shot. Remember the one that went way left, and it looked like it was either out of bounds or in a place where you could never get. And all of a sudden, like about, you see, they've always got the shaky camera that's kind of following the ball through the sky, and then the ball disappears. And then about 3 seconds later, all of a sudden you see the ball again bouncing back down the cart path back toward, well, where Tiger Woods would be coming from, back toward the tee box, but it's in play. Whereas many, and the theory is that someone actually picked up the ball that you can't see and actually just threw it back on the course, which helped Tiger Woods. Eventually, I don't remember if he got a par or whatever it was, but kept him alive in that playoff. Another very famous Tiger Woods moment. Anyway, that happened 26 years ago today.
6: See, that's what Bryson DeChambeau needed. Instead of stomping down on the long grass, just needed somebody to throw the ball out a little bit.
7: Exactly. Have some sort of grass monster in there.
6: Yeah.
7: Unbeknownst to everybody. All right, 7:24. So there was some controversy last night in a baseball game in Baltimore between the Orioles and the Yankees. So the game was tied, and the Orioles are right in the Yankees. They're pretty much home and cool. They're going to get a wild card spot. But for the Orioles, they're in that huge six-team or seven-team cluster that's trying to get that last wild card spot in the American League, battling, amongst others, the Blue Jays. So this was a very important game for them. So it's tied at 3. In the bottom of the seventh inning, and Pete Alonso, who you remember from the home run derby with the Mets a couple of years ago, like, this guy can hit bombs. So he's up to plate with the game tied at 3.
10: Alonso drills it. That ball is headed for the moon. Will it stay fair? It's foul. Oh, no.
13: I probably got to take a look at this.
10: And we'll get a crew chief review to determine whether or not it's home run number 30.
18: The crew chief review. Oh, foul ball.
13: Oh, that ball. Oh, foul ball.
10: That's a fair ball.
13: Yep.
18: After review, the ball in the field stands.
10: Oh, my gosh. Come on, Will.
7: So, if you haven't seen it or haven't heard about the play, so the ball goes, the ball is hit by Alonso, goes over the foul pole in left field. And so that's the Orioles play by play crew. And initially it's called by the umpire down the third baseline as foul. And then it goes to review, and that's an edited version. It took much longer than that for them on Major League Baseball, because it goes to, you know, sort of a situation room, as it were. Where I guess, according to what I read, that they couldn't determine enough from the video evidence of the ball flying through the air to overturn what the umpire called. If you watch the video of it, like, there are times the ball flies over the foul pole where you're going, well, you know, is the camera right down the line, or is that a little, because that can kind of skew your view of it, mm-hmm. if it's not right down the line. This one looked to me like, it wasn't over the middle of the top of the foul pole. It wasn't over like the left side of it, like very close to, it was on the inside of the foul pole. It looked from every view that I saw, including one where after it had reached, so it's past the foul pole, it's now falling into the area behind, and you can see it through the foul pole. Because the foul pole, I don't know how that was called foul. One of the crazier calls we've seen in a long time. It took a run off the board for the Orioles. Eventually, they lost the game. Now, it's the seventh inning. It wasn't a extra innings. Would have won the game on the spot. You never know how it's all going to play itself out. But that's a big point in that game. They end up losing. And again, they're in the middle of this wild card chase. That was a big loss for them.
6: Watching that on replay, it certainly looks by just what I believe to be fair. The only thing that I can think of is, A, it was the umpire called it foul, so you have to stand by that. Just like the NHL, the original call is the standard, and you have to find
7: indisputable evidence to overturn it.
6: Exactly. If you don't get a view of where the ball is as it crosses past the foul pole, you can't really determine where that's at, because that's the, it doesn't matter where the ball lands once it passes the foul pole. You can hook the ball around. That doesn't matter. It's where it actually crosses the foul pole and the fence. Is that in fair? And if you don't have the video of it, then it becomes way more difficult. In saying that, the logic in my mind says most of the time when a ball goes down the left field line from a right-handed hitter, it's hooking. So you're typically going to have the ball kind of hook around the foul pole and end up in foul territory. This one ended up in fair territory, which is very uncommon, unless you're hitting a knuckleball essentially out and it's drifting back towards the field, which is rare. I don't understand how that takes place.
7: Yeah, exactly. It doesn't stand up to logic.
6: No.
7: At all. But it also raises the question of, why don't they, and this is also the same thing. We see it sometimes with kicks in football, where the football goes above the post. Now, you've got the referees, in the case of football, standing right underneath the post. But there are some that are kind of like, did that really go over the post, or was it outside the post? In baseball, you don't have that. There's not the guy making the call is a third base umpire who's way back at third base. He's not standing underneath the foul pole. But it's raised the question of, why don't they have, because we have, well, they have the, whatever they call it, the pitch track technology now, where they have review for balls and strikes, and it's done in a nanosecond. And that's all done through laser technology of some sort, right? And it's instantaneous. And the question is now, why don't they have cameras or lasers or something at the top of foul poles, so that you don't have that can just say, like, right away, nope, that ball was fair, or that ball was foul? That question is out there. Like, we have that in tennis now. They've gotten rid of umpires at least the Grand Slam events. It's all done on that Hawkeye technology now. Players have come to accept it. The video speaks for itself. The replay of that, the laser technology is deemed to be 100% correct, and everybody accepts that. So the question now is, why don't they have that in Major League Baseball? Here's Chris Bassett. So the former Blue Jay pitcher is the player representative for the Orioles, and he was asked that question last night about why they don't have some sort of laser technology so that plays like last night don't become huge issues.
19: Why do you think Major League Baseball doesn't?
20: Because it costs money. That's it. I mean, that's literally it. You ask every fan of this game that's a true fan, every single fan would want those cameras. If you ask every single player, they would want those cameras. You ask every coach, they want the cameras. It costs money. That's it. And that's literally it.
7: Do you agree?
6: I believe that it probably is money.
7: Okay.
6: It comes down to that, but in the long run, it's inconsequential to Major League Baseball. You're paying players $50 million. You can find a way to set up laser technology in 32 ballparks on two foul poles.
7: You have TV contracts worth billions of dollars.
6: You're fine.
7: Yeah.
6: You'll figure it out. You can absorb the cost. I'm going to go back to what I know best. The OHL has replay technology. It's junior hockey. They have found a way to have replays, and relatively consistently, throughout 20 OHL rinks. You can do something at the major league level with the technology at your disposal to make sure that you get calls right and get it done quicker than what we saw yesterday, because it wasn't significantly long. It wasn't a 15-minute delay, but it's a long enough delay of 2 minutes or so where it's unnecessary. That should be instantaneous in my mind if you have everything else done properly.
7: So I was thinking this through. And if it is a money thing, what about if they could sell? So you know how in Batman,
6: you know Batman,
7: you have the spotlight in Gotham the Batman symbol comes up in the sky, right?
6: Yeah.
7: Why don't you have a similar? So the technology, if it's a money thing, could be sold. The laser light thing that goes up from the foul pole that determines, okay, so it costs money. I get all that. Times are tight in Major League Baseball. Okay, so that thing's shooting up into the sky. But there's like a sponsor at the top like Budweiser or what, like you could sell that sponsorship to pay for the technology. You could put a bet, you know, maybe Marvel wants to DC maybe wants to
6: promote
7: the next Batman movie. So you actually have the Batman symbol up there, but you know where that ball, whether it's crossed or not, because you have the technology, you've decided. So I think there's an opportunity there to sell some advertising if it's a cost related thing. What do you think about that idea?
6: There's always an opportunity to make money. I don't know if it's that, but there's always an opportunity to make money. If the television broadcasts want to jump in, you can sell that. This home run review brought to you by Batman.
7: I think it already is. Yeah. There you go. But that doesn't give you the definitive video review. I'm just saying if it's the cost of the technology is what's stopping Major League Baseball from having some sort of laser Hawkeye thing on top of the foul pole to determine whether home runs are fair or foul, then just shoot it up to the sky and then put some sort of advertisement in there. It's simple. Like, I don't know why they haven't thought of this.
6: Beyond me, because I was just thinking a much more complicated thing. Hey, it's part of the cost of the game. Figure it out. You're finding solutions.
7: Exactly.
6: Yes. Anyway. Yeah. Ahead of it.
7: I'll send that into the powers that be, Rob Manfred and company. They're going to have a large lockout next year. They'll have lots of time to think of this sort of stuff.
6: So in your idea, and I know it's just a rough idea thought of.
7: Hasn't been sketched out. Yep.
6: Is it a laser that's going up and so that you actually get the breaking, or is it kind of Hawkeye technology? Because we don't see the lasers for Hawkeye in tennis. How are you going to make this visible? Is it a red laser? Do you see the ball going through it? And if the ball hits on the line, hey, that's a home run because it hit the foul pole.
7: Sure. Yeah, you know what? Absolutely. And if it breaks the line, then somehow an advertisement gets unfurled out of all that. Like fireworks start to go off, like it broke the laser line. And then it's like, oh, Budweiser comes up. Yeah, something.
6: A Clydesdale just comes running out of the bullpen.
7: Perfect. You don't even need to put Budweiser on there. Just a Clydesdale, and everybody will know what you meant. I think there's something there. I need more time to flesh it out. But I think, but back to the reality of the situation. Like, they should have something.
6: They have to.
7: They should have the same thing. Should be on the top of the on top of the uprights in football. Because there's been a couple of times I've watched an extra point or a field goal. I go, I thought that was wide. And the ref called it in or vice versa. So anyway, it was a controversial moment last night.
6: And it's the cost of doing business. And this is business now. You have to do things right because you have replay.
7: Think about that. If the Baltimore Orioles end up missing the playoffs by a single game, they'll look back at that game from last night and go, what might have been? Honestly, really. And, you know, if you think about, I mean, if you take it all the way, it's go, well, what if the one game that cost us the opportunity to get into the playoffs, what if we made the playoffs and then somehow went on this incredible run and went to the World Series and made tens of millions of dollars by going to a World Series? Like, that's taking it to the extreme. But there are millions of dollars at stake in things like this. So for them, if it is a nickel and dime thing, is the reason that they don't want to put this technology on there, because it's not like it happens once a year. This does happen at least, I want to say, a dozen times a year, if not more. Than that, where the ball goes over the foul pole and it's an open question as to whether it was fair or foul at that moment that it goes, because that's, as you said, that's when it's judged to be fair or foul. It will come up in big spots. What if that were an extra inning in Game 7 of the World Series? You have to think about things in the extreme. Wouldn't you want to have the definitive view through technology, whether it's a view or something that tells you whether that was a fair or foul ball? I think you would.
6: Mm-hmm.
7: Especially nowadays, we have the ability to do it. So do it.
6: And they've changed the foul poles themselves as well over time, where they've made it thicker. They've made the mesh on the inside so you can tell if it's hit that aspect of it. It used to just be a pole. You've changed things in the past, and with technology, you have to continue to adapt, and it has to be right. We have gone down way too far down this path of we're watching everything, and if it's not right, it has to be right. And we're down that path in every sport. So again, it's the cost of doing business for Major League Baseball, and whether it's up to each individual team to input it, ultimately it comes down to Major League Baseball to make sure that every stadium has it. And they have to have it, especially when moments like this come up. And for Chris Bassett to come out and say that it's money, I like that, because that's going to put pressure on Major League Baseball to do something where it's not just like, it's a one-off. It's not. There's so many hard-pull hitters that it happens very often.
7: Josh in the Gabriel Pizza text line writes, why spend millions on laser gadgets when you can just stretch the poles with some sort of retractable system? So, and I don't know, is it standard how tall the foul poles are in every stadium? I don't even know the answer to that question. They all look about the same?
6: Yeah. I'm assuming you're getting them from one manufacturer.
7: So he's suggesting that somehow it's a pole within a pole. You know, it's like those Russian dolls, like you pull one apart and there's a smaller one
6: inside.
7: It's
6: a retractable ladder, yeah.
7: Yeah.
6: Essentially.
7: Exactly. Something like that.
6: I wouldn't trust that technology. I think I'd trust laser technology more than trying to put in a machine that would extend the foul pole 81 times a year. I think that would break. And then it wouldn't be up for one game, and then we'd have more issues.
7: Unsigned, and again, we're signing our text in 2026, just says, fabulous idea, JR. Make sure you get the patent rights. Cha-ching. Well, I think I can count on everybody listening right now who's actually soldiered through this last 7-minute discussion to back me up if it ever were to come to it, that I was the first one to mention it, and I should get a piece of the action. But thank you. Thank you for having my back. Matt writes, JR, I like your idea of monetizing it, so the foul poles. I might think about going to DeWalt with their laser-level technology. The problem is MLB is a fledgling startup, and there are just some speed bumps for a new business. They'll figure it out eventually. That comes from Matt. Maybe we need to go down to Preston Hardware Tool Fest. DeWalt is there. Now, they're selling tools and tool technology and everything, but maybe if I go down there and I talk to a company rep today, 9 to 4 at the Infinity Convention Center, and I suggest, hey, by the way, when you're done with the tools, you may want to think about this foul pole technology thing that I've come up with.
6: I think you're getting into a more complicated area, though, John, because you still have to look at which side of the laser it's on. You need the technology itself.
7: We need to laser the laser?
6: You need to laser the laser.
7: Yeah, okay.
6: Like, you need a cross-section all the way up to see exactly where that ball crossed on which side.
7: Yeah.
6: Just having a laser with no technology behind it besides here's the visible laser, you need more.
7: Corey, also an advocate of the just having taller foul poles. So, again, but then we go back to, as you said, sometimes it's sometimes I can usually tell actually if it's lower than the top of the foul pole because you can see either it disappears behind the foul pole or not, but how tall is tall enough? Right? That's the question. How tall do you need to make the tallest foul pole?
6: Guys are hitting the ball longer and higher.
7: Is it 100 feet? Is it 200 feet?
6: I'd like to see a 300, maybe a 400
7: foot
6: one.
7: Should it go into the sky, never to be, so you can't see the top of it?
6: When you're driving down the 417 here in Ottawa and you drive by Ottawa Stadium, you just see a nice 600 foot foul pole on either side sticking up? I think I'm in favor of it.
7: There you go. All right. Anyway, we shall see. All right, 741. We'll take a break. Keep your text coming on the Gabriel Pizza text line at 12-1200, where standard messaging rates apply. It goes under the adage, there are no bad ideas, okay? There are no bad ideas in anything in life. So we'll throw that one out there as a possibility to avoid such controversy in the future.
6: Michael says that in naming or sponsoring the foul poles, you're not first there. The laser technology sponsoring you are. But the Winnipeg Minor League Stadium, the foul poles are sponsored by Granny's Chicken, and it's called the Foul Pole. F-W-O-L. Or O-W-L.
7: Oh, nice. Okay.
6: It's a good one.
7: That is good. That's a business idea for the Ottawa Titans as well. All right, 7:42. We'll take a break. Come back with much more. It's a Red Blacks game day. It's the Red Blacks and Alouettes tonight at 7:30, and it's right here on TSN 1200. All right, latest check on traffic for you. The eastbound 417 is busy as per normal, starting at about Pinecrest, and then the stop-and-go begins at Maitland across to Rochester. All pretty typical through that construction area. The westbound lanes are actually in pretty good shape this morning. Just a couple of patches of volume through Saint-Laurent, and again at the Vanier Parkway. The westbound 174 out of Orleans, it slows at John Dark. It is heavy along the 50 westbound this morning through Gatineau. Pretty much all the way down from Lavrandre through the 148 junction and down toward the 5. We may have an incident. We'll look into it at the Dade River Bridge. It looks like things are really backed up from there back into Gatineau. So that could be an accident. If you're in the middle of it and you can update us, again, would always be appreciated at 12-1200 on the Gabriel Pizza text line. Hunt Club is in good shape at this hour, relatively speaking, just a bit slow as always between Prince of Wales and Riverside. With a Subaru, you get more standard features than you'd expect and great lease and finance offers you don't want to miss. 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TSN 1200 weather, we've got a mostly sunny day ahead today. 24 will be the high, and right now in Ottawa it's 16. 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
1: All right, we're back, 7:50 on this Red Blacks game day. 6 o'clock pregame, 7:30. AJ Jakubek and Brad Sinopoli will be on the call from Montreal tonight. Jeff Avery, our Red Blacks home game analyst, will join us more. Talk more about the game coming up at about 8:15 or so this morning. And then after 9, James Boyd, the former 67th GM, now the VP of Hockey Operations for the OHL, will talk about the decision the league announced yesterday. Kind of a change to the fighting rules was kind of the biggest announcement to come out yesterday from the OHL. James Boyd will speak to that after 9 o'clock this morning. Blue Jays play this afternoon against the Rays. It's a 1 o'clock game. Blue Jays lost 7-6 last night. They've now fallen a game out of the third and final wild card spot in the Major League Baseball and the American League. Okay, just announced this morning over in Germany that we know that the Sens, of course, will play a pair of games this coming season over in Germany, taking on Chicago just before Christmas. And, of course, makes a lot of sense that Ottawa would be one of the teams that would play over there because of Tim Stützle. And the NHL has announced already this morning that they are furthering their relationship and their want and desire to build the game of hockey in Germany by announcing even more games in the 2027-2028 season. So not the coming season, but the season after that, by announcing that the Edmonton Oilers and the Boston Bruins, of course, Leon Draisaitl in Edmonton, and now J.J. Paterka is playing in Boston, was traded there in the offseason. They are front and center. Both the Oilers and the Bruins will play two games in Germany starting in the season after this coming one. So it'll go from two games this coming year with Ottawa to four games next year. And they've also announced a deeper partnership in terms of trying to build the game in Germany, I guess, that Draisaitl, Paterka, and Alfonso Davies, of course, who plays for Bayern Munich, but is Canadian, was a part of this announcement in Germany earlier this morning as well.
2: Yeah, interesting to see that relationship with Bayern Munich, and we'll see how it all develops. I like some of the trying to expand the NHL and expand hockey. I don't know whether that's necessarily the way to do it. I don't know what is. But I don't know whether that relationship, do Germans care about NHL hockey outside of the German Stars? I don't know. I would not venture a guess to really see. We'll see this year.
1: But that's how you try. Ottawa goes. That's how you try and grow it, though.
2: For sure. Do you do that before you set foot there this year to go back a couple more times? I don't know.
1: Meaning, so you're saying they should see how it goes this year before they start talking about
2: maybe
1: expanding it next year?
2: Yeah, wouldn't you do that to really get a gauge?
1: Well, I mean, the game is well enough known, and there's a very good league. The German, you know, the DEL is a
2: very good,
1: very good league. So it's not like, you know, they're going to a country where no one would know what the game is all about as well. So I don't think there's the threat that, I don't know, the games that are coming up this year with Ottawa and Chicago are going to fall on their face. And it's like, oh my God, what are we doing here? There's 2,000 people at this game. No one, you know, why are we already talking about playing four games there next year? I think they know in their minds that, especially with German stars playing in these games, that the games are going to sell out. There's going to be a buzz about it. They'll get lots of extra coverage. A lot of eyeballs will be on it and a lot of interest. So I think that's how you grow the game. And I think it's actually smart to go to places like Germany. Like, I understand why going to Sweden and Finland, like, those by far are where the greatest number of players that are playing in the NHL are coming from. And those fans deserve to see their stars play in NHL games there. But I think it's even smarter to go into markets where you think you can grow the game even more. Places like Germany. Places like, can you go into France? Can you go into England? And start playing games there as well, where I think there's the possibility maybe to grow the game from a very small part of the sporting pie to a bigger pie. It's already really big in Sweden and Finland specifically, and in Czechia and Slovakia. Maybe you got to look at some of the other European countries, try to build a little bit more.
2: Obviously, it's having the impact that the NHL wants, or else they wouldn't continue to go to Germany, going to Australia for preseason games a couple of years ago. They wouldn't be doing these things if it wasn't working. I'm just curious as to what the NHL benefits out of it. Because yes, you're growing the game. You're going to get some players who go to games there and maybe pick up the game. But it's not like you're going to get a bunch of new eyeballs in Germany to watch games live. And I get that they're, what is it, Mondays? There's a day of the week where they're going to have afternoon games or morning. Yeah. In North America to broadcast overseas and to have it be at a better time.
1: Yeah. Ottawa has one of those, I think almost all, not almost all the teams, but several teams, including Ottawa, will play randomly. I think it is Mondays where there's a 1 o'clock game, and it's not a holiday Monday. It's a regular Monday where there's an afternoon game. And that's all done with the eye of those games being played in prime time in Europe.
2: So I'm curious how those games will be viewed and if there is going to be a boost in viewership because of those games. Are you able once a week to broadcast a game in prime time and have it be a growth sport in Europe?
1: Mm-hmm.
2: I'm curious about that. I'm not sure that I see the long-term benefits for the NHL itself. For hockey, absolutely. But for the NHL, I'm kind of curious as to the long-term benefits.
1: Well, I think that they would have gotten a pretty good gauge already, because the reason that a lot of games are played on Saturday afternoons, there's I believe every Saturday afternoon, there's a 1 o'clock game played every Saturday afternoon during the regular season. And that's done, again, to put those games in prime time. Now, that's on a Saturday, much easier for people here to attend the games as well. It's a different story when you talk about playing the games on a regular workday for most people on a Monday. But I think that the point though being that they would have a pretty good gauge, on the growth in terms of television ratings, just general overall air quotes buzziness that the NHL is getting in Europe based on when they're showing these games right now on Saturdays. So they're hoping to extend it into Mondays. So I think it's a good idea. I think it's a good idea to play some more games over there. I honestly think the more you can get people talking about your game, going out to your games, you'll see, and it may be incremental. Maybe it may not even be a tangible number where you go, well, it's, you know, there were 4% of the population watching an NHL game and now it's grown to 5% or whatever. Like, it doesn't seem like it's just small and steady wins the race. So I get what the league is doing.
2: And it makes more sense going when they go to 84 games to play more neutral site games, whether it be in Europe or just other markets within North America. And I know that the last time that they were at 84 games, they did that. I don't remember it specifically, but I know that they did play some neutral site games, much like the PWHL has been doing.
1: Do you think that we're going to see a day, and maybe it's in the distant future, where we're going to see a team or teams based in Europe in the NHL?
2: The NFL will be the test subject for that.
1: The NFL will be first, I think.
2: Yes. And they'll see how it goes, how the transport is, how teams deal with it. Because you can't just have one team based in Europe. You need to put a division, in my mind. You have to have an entire division so that they can at least play amongst themselves. And when they do come over to North America, it's for a long trip, or vice versa. Teams going over play everybody, because you... Even with the ease of travel compared to what it was, that's still not a fun trip to make back and forth and to try and make it work on a regular basis.
1: Yeah, I don't know. In the age of charters, planes quite, you know, you can have probably put hyperbaric recovery chambers in charter airplanes now where, I don't know, is it that much different flying from New York to London than it is from New York to Los Angeles? I don't know, it's a whole lot different. It's just that we don't do it now. But how many more hours is it to fly from one than the other? I don't think it's significantly different. It's not like it's double the time. I don't know that you need, I don't think it should be one team, but I think if there's two and you go over there and maybe you play a doubleheader or something like that. I don't know about expanding for an entire division over there.
2: I just don't know if you're going to put one team. If you're the Ottawa Senators and you're flying to,
1: yeah, that's, let's say, hockey is different. Yeah. If we're talking hockey or football, because football is played once a week. I think it is different. I think it's a bit of an apples to oranges argument, two sports.
2: It is, but you hear NFL coaches talking about not getting the bye week after playing in Europe. Teams going over who aren't getting the bye week this year, they're going to have to deal with that differently than anybody else, because it is a reset. You are dealing with jet lag, and that's a real thing. And professional athletes and people who deal with sleep and recovery, they will look into the best way to do it. But being an F1 fan, they're traveling all over the world and they still get jet lag. They still get absolutely ragdolled by it because they are all over the place. They don't know what time it is a lot of the time, and they have to find a way to best recover. It's not always easy.
1: I, not having been a professional athlete and gone through the scenario that we're talking about right now, you play a 9:30 game in London on a Sunday, game's over at 12:30, this is Eastern, you're getting on a plane 3 or 4 hours later or whatever, you're leaving at 3 or 4 o'clock in the afternoon, you're back in North America and you're sleeping in your own bed that night and back on normal time. So it's not perfect, but I also don't think it's the most difficult thing that we're asking ever.
2: No.
1: I just think that that's the road we're going down. That's where, if they're looking to continuously expand and bring more and more eyeballs and therefore more and more money into it, Europe is the next place they're going to go to. And I think you're right. I think the NFL will probably be first, but I think hockey will be not far behind.
2: And when you put, how many hockey teams would you need to put in Europe to make it worthwhile?
1: Yeah, there's where you're talking where it might be. It's either two or four teams, potentially.
2: Mm-hmm.
1: But again, then you're talking about the arenas over there aren't nearly as, in most cases, aren't nearly as big, my understanding is. So are you going to have the capacity and be able to charge the amount of money you need for tickets, et cetera, or is the NHL willing to, you know, take a little bit off the top by not making as much money on that sort of thing to, as a trade-off for the amount of exposure you have for your product? I don't know. I think it's coming. I think that's the bottom line. It is coming. It may be a decade or two down the road, but that will be the next frontier, I think, for professional North American sports over in Europe. Anyway, you got any thoughts on that? Always welcome. Gabriel Pizza text line. But again, the announcement this morning from the NHL that Boston and Edmonton will both play a pair of games. This is the NHL Global Series that we're talking about that Ottawa will play in this year. Boston and Edmonton will play two games each. Not against each other, but against other teams coming up in the 2027-2028 NHL season. Okay, we'll take a break, get our top of the hour update, and come back. And we're going to talk some Red Blacks in the next segment. Jeff Avery will join us, a Red Blacks home game analyst, to talk about Ottawa-Montreal tonight. See if Jeff's got some positives on an 0-9 start to the season. I know there's not a lot, any players at all, that right now you can hang your hat on that had a good first half of the season. Jeff Avery will join us on this Red Blacks game day. It's a 7:30 kickoff tonight from Montreal. Blue Jays have a 1 o'clock game this afternoon in Tampa. 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All right, let's get our latest check on traffic for you on this Thursday morning on the Ottawa side. Highways are moving as per normal, so slow going in the eastbound 417 from about Maitland over to Rochester. That's the heaviest stretch. And then the westbound lanes now starting to fill in from Saint-Laurent into the downtown core, but overall not bad. The earlier issue, it looks like, on the 50 westbound through Gatineau, that is much better. So probably was an accident somewhere in the area of the Data River Bridge. It's been moved out, but traffic flow much better through Gatineau at this hour. Hunt Club is slowing mainly eastbound toward Woodruff. That's the busiest intersection. Both directions between Prince of Wales and Riverside are heavy as per normal at this hour, and we have no reported accidents. Get 20 or 30,000 points at Shoppers Drug Mart. 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Conditions in the app. TSN 1200 weather. We got a mostly sunny day ahead today. 24 for the high. Sunny and 25 tomorrow. Saturday should be sunny, up to 27, and then there's some showers in the forecast, it looks like, for Sunday. And right now in Ottawa, it's 16 at Sports Radio, TSN 1200.
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3: From the CTV Newsroom, I'm Hunter Miller with the news on TSN 1200. Prime Minister Mark Carney has briefed the premiers on Canada's draft trade deal with the U.S. Speaking with reporters in Ottawa after yesterday's meeting, Canada-U.S. Trade Minister Dominic LeBlanc says the discussion with all the premiers was constructive and important. LeBlanc adding that Canada's chief negotiator, Janice Charette, participated from Washington.
4: The Prime Minister updated the premiers on where we were in terms of our discussions with the United States. We have more work to do. Madame Charette participated in the discussion from our embassy in Washington because she is finalizing the important work that we need to do over the next little while.
3: Key terms of the trade deal between Canada and the United States remain unclear. The tariffs on about $28 billion worth of Canadian imports have been postponed until 12:01 Eastern Time on Saturday. Meanwhile, Ottawa's Planning and Housing Committee has pushed forward a plan to increase the number of available parking spaces in the city. Under the plan, places of worship in the downtown core or within 600 meters of public transit stations would be allowed to rent unused parking spaces until the end of March, without the need for a business license. Parking lots at six city facilities would also be freed up for parking spot rentals this fall. Mohammed Godban is the vice president of the Ottawa Muslim Association, which has been renting out space in its parking lot near Tunney's Pasture for years.
5: The city should have done this a long time ago. The problem with the parking lots downtown is too expensive. It gives the churches and the mosques a chance to earn some extra income the way things are, if everything's so tight with money.
3: The plan will now go to city council for a final vote. And Ottawa fire officials are providing more details about a large evacuation in the city's south end after a tanker truck carrying propane crashed and started leaking. It happened around 7 p.m. on Parkway Road Wednesday evening near Cedar Lane in the Greeley area. The truck reportedly hit a ditch and rolled onto its side. Hundreds of residents within an 800-meter radius of the collision were then told to evacuate. Ottawa Fire Service's Special Operation Chief Dan Curvin on the reason why.
6: With our hazmat team doing air detection and atmospheric monitoring, we can see it was at a level that could be flammable. The other thing that happens is when a pressurized vessel is compromised, you can get an explosive event if there's an issue.
3: Residents sheltered at the Greeley Community Center until they were allowed to go home at around 3:30 a.m. Ottawa police say the driver of the truck has been charged with careless driving under the Highway Traffic Act. From the CTV Newsroom, I'm Hunter Miller with the news on TSN 1200.
7: Hello there, it's JR. Here's what you need to know this morning. The Blue Jays' race for a wild card spot stalled on Wednesday, but fortunately for them, most of the other contenders stumbled as well. Of the six teams tightly bunched for the third and final wild card spot, five of them lost, including the Jays. Toronto fell 7-6 in Tampa as a 5-run fourth inning did them in. Max Scherzer gave up all 7 runs, but wasn't helped when Jesus Sanchez allowed a short fly ball to bounce by him for a 2-run double. The Jays were down 7-1, but battled back and got the tying run to second base in the ninth inning before Alejandro Kirk flew out to end the game. Earlier, Kirk had his second home run in as many games. The two teams will wrap up the series with a 1 o'clock game today. Shane Bieber throws for Toronto. The Jays are now a full game out as Minnesota won to take the third wild card spot. The Twins beat the Braves 6-4. All of the Rangers, the Orioles, the Tigers, and the Guardians all lost. The Ottawa Titans used a 5-run fifth inning to defeat the Mississippi Mud Monsters 8-1 at Ottawa Ballpark. The Titans lopped 2 more games off their magic number to clinch a wild card spot. It's now down to 8. The two teams will wrap up the series tonight at 6:30. Canada lost its opener at the Little League World Series in Williamsport, Pennsylvania, 7-0 to South Korea. The team from BC will play.

0: again on Saturday. Huge win for Atletico Ottawa on home turf as they blasted Vancouver FC 4-0. Jean-Anil Assis had the first two goals, including a spectacular length of the field run for the opening goal of the match in the 13th minute. Ottawa would add three more goals in the second half to put the game away. Atleti moves 3 points up on Vancouver for third place in the CPL. Ottawa Redblacks are in Montreal tonight for a matchup with the first place Alouettes. The Redblacks are 0-2 versus Montreal this year, although they had one of their best performances of the season in a 2-point loss in Montreal in week four. Ottawa continues to be down several players, particularly on defense, with 14 of them on the 6-game injured list. Montreal is 8-1. They've beaten the Red Blacks the last 13 times they played them, dating all the way back to 2022. It's a 6 o'clock pregame, a 7:30 kickoff from Montreal, and it's right here on TSN 1200. Toronto Tempo of the WNBA played the back half of a back-to-back last night in Washington, lost 93-82 to the Mystics. Toronto sat out its top three scorers on the back half of that back-to-back and suffered its 12th straight loss. They've been officially eliminated from the playoffs. It's day one of the Canadian Women's Open in Edmonton. Brooke Henderson is the defending champion and has a mid-afternoon tee time. She's one of 15 Canadians in the field. Meanwhile, the FedEx Cup playoffs have been reduced to a top 50 as it stops in St. Louis for the BMW Classic starting today. Scottie Scheffler is at 2:30 tee time playing alongside second-ranked Matt Fitzpatrick. Top 30 after this weekend in the points race. Move on to the Tour Championship next weekend, where the winner of that tournament gets $10 million. The OHL has announced changes to its fighting rules for next season. Players will be allowed 3 fights in each half of the season before incurring a 2-game suspension. However, the league is hoping to crack down on the number of fights overall. It's introducing fines of $5,000 for each fight a team has over 35 in total for the season. Previously, teams were allowed up to 50 fights, after which they were fined $2,000 for each fight. The OHL fighting rules aren't as strict as they are in the QMJHL, which calls for game misconducts for players who fight. There are no rules against fighting in the WHL. In the NFL, Tampa has agreed to a contract extension for Pro Bowl defensive tackle Vita Vea. He gets a $6 million raise on his $18 million contract for this year and gets a $24 million deal for next season. Vea had asked for a trade earlier in training camp as he and the Bucs couldn't come to a contract agreement. Meanwhile, week two of the NFL preseason begins tonight with the Raiders meeting the Texans and the 49ers facing the Chargers. And now, you're up to date.
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2: A team like us right now, who we're not a good team right now, stats wise, and we're not playing well just realistically. So I think we can't have those plays. We have to be meticulous and we have to be so urgent in the details, just like angles and tackling stuff like that. We can't afford to give up plays like that on second and long or first to 15, you know, and let them get 15 yards.
3: But we all know that no one's got a lot of faith in us right now, and rightly so. We're 0-9, right? Just trying to find a way to win games. Like, well, there's some good moments, but there's just, you know, not enough good football out there.
1: TSN 1200.
0: Well, there is the reality from a couple members of the Red Blacks in Montreal ahead of the game with the Alouettes coming up tonight. C.J. Revis, linebacker, one of the few not injured defensive players, defensive starters for Ottawa off the top. And that was, of course, head coach Ryan Dinwiddie as well. It's the Red Blacks and the Alouettes tonight to kick off week 12 in the CFL. We all know Ottawa without a win. Montreal just a single loss this season. They're also 2-0 against Ottawa. They've also won 13 games in a row versus the Red Blacks dating all the way back to 2022. It is a daunting task, but as the saying is, that's why they play the games. And that's why we're bringing in our next guest, our Red Blacks home game analyst, Jeff Avery, joining us this morning on the Gabriel Pizza Hotline. How are you doing this morning, Jeffrey?
4: Just dandy, JR. Yourself?
0: Jeff, I'm good. I sent you a message, Jeff, last night saying we're going to start this conversation with a positive. So yeah. I've given you 12 hours notice, Jeff. Now, you probably slept for a lot of that, but maybe as you were drifting off last night, you're thinking, JR wants me to start with a positive on this first half of the Red Black season. So, Jeff, what have you got for us and the listeners?
4: Well, to start with, I assumed you were going to come up with a positive, which I just told Kenny, and he chuckled.
0: Okay. All right. So, okay.
4: That's okay, though.
0: Yes. Okay. How about this? The first half of the season is over. And so now we can start the second half of the season. We'll start with that positive. But
4: yes.
0: Have there been any individual players that you have seen through the first half of the season that really have, in your estimation, had a had pretty good, despite the team struggles, that they themselves individually have had a good start to the season?
4: Well, certainly there's always players that, that perform well, irrelevant of the record of the team. And you know, first, I always start, of course, my background, I always start with the guys catching the ball. And certainly Keelan White, Aiden Eberhart, and Justin Hardy have done exactly what we expect them to do. So from their point of view, yeah, they're performing well. Obviously, they would say exactly the same thing. Doesn't matter much unless we're winning. But they are, and I think on the defensive side of the ball, although there has not been a lot of positives there, you know, Lucas Cormier continues to play well, improve, get himself more playing time, and so that weak side linebacker spot, he's making plays there. So, yeah, there are a few bright spots, but I think what Coach Dinwiddie just said, not enough good football. It's pretty much top to bottom.
0: I agree with you, by the way, on the receivers that you mentioned, the names you mentioned. Those guys have had good seasons, and, you know, the stats would bear that out. Why is it so difficult for Ottawa to actually put the ball in the end zone? Why are they having to settle for field goals as much as they... And this is a problem, by the way, Jeff, that isn't just this year. It feels like for several seasons now, Ottawa's inability to punch it in for 7 points has been an issue.
4: Yeah, no, it has been. Definitely, it's a history that you don't want to be part of, but they are. And, you know, there's always numerous things that contribute to not being able to score once you get into the red zone. From the Red Blacks, it's no different. You know, they have an issue buying enough time for their quarterback at times. Quarterback has made some just erroneous throws, some misreads at times. And they've had missed assignments where we've seen, you know, lead backs go one direction and the back carrying the ball go the other direction. So it's just, again, that inconsistency, making errors, and you just cannot do that in this league. There's enough quality football on the defensive side of the ball that you have to be error-free, especially inside the 20, and they just haven't been.
0: So going into the Winnipeg game last week, the last game, the Bombers, the game previous to that against BC, gave up 377 yards on the ground. So I think when we spoke last week, Jeff, we'd go, well, part of the game plan tonight has to be to at least try to get the running game going a little bit, which we know has been a struggle for Ottawa this year. And yet, at the end of the game, there were only 8 attempts on the ground for Ottawa in that game. Do you think that is Ryan Dinwiddie calling the game based on circumstance, based on the fact that, you know, they're losing, therefore we should, you know, we need to pass the ball more to try to get back in the game? Is he leaving some on the table, I guess, is my question, with some of the play calling and the lack of a commitment to the running game?
4: Well, we can always say that, you know, from the sidelines, but I firmly believe that, you know, he is trying to call plays that put players in the best situations to be successful. I mean, that's what he's looking for. If he can do that, then the team should be successful. But, you know, we spoke last week as well, JR, and you asked me a question about what do you think the problem is with that running game. And my comment was, I think probably predominantly it's scheme. And I think just watching that game last week, there were numerous situations where one-on-one offensive linemen were getting just handled. You know, McEwen got pushed backwards several times, just blowing up into the backfield. Offensive line not gaining any positive movement forward in certain situations where the defensive line was just controlling them. So that's why I was mentioning scheme being a possibility, because you can change your blocking schemes. You can change how you approach the defense you're trying to beat by changing blocking angles, by moving linemen around, pulling linemen, by creating cross blocks where you can get a better angle to create that seam for a dynamic back like you have for Greg Bell to take advantage of. And I still think that the scheme from the running game perspective is not what it could be, but that I'd love to have a conversation, which I hope to have an conversation with offensive line coach Mike Gibson and just, you know, get his opinion.
0: Gio Vaccaro, the Red Blacks had the first overall pick in the draft and chose Vaccaro, who played at the University of Manitoba and then spent last year at Purdue. He's been a starter all year at right guard. I don't know how much you're studying offensive line play, specifically honing in on him. Have you watched him much, and what's been your assessment of him in his first pro season?
4: Yeah, difficult to, you know, really focus in on individual offensive line play And certainly when I'm looking at it, calling the game, I'm looking at the overall field to see what I can see to relate to the listeners. But I talk to Mike Sutherland quite often about this just before the game because he has a more focused look on the offensive line. And I think Vaccaro has done a reasonably good job. He's a first-year kid. He's learning as he goes. This is a league where your quality of play steps up, and you're seeing a lot more variety in the defensive fronts you're normally facing and how that defensive line approaches you. So I think overall he's done a good job. He's a first-year kid. He's learning. He's improving. He's got a veteran knowledge guy beside him in McEwen, and obviously they've had changes at the right tackle on the other side. For him, they've gone through three guys at that right tackle spot. So, yeah, it's not the easiest situation or maybe the best, but he is doing, I think, in my opinion, a good job, and I think he is learning as he goes.
0: Jeff Avery, our Red Blacks home game analyst, joining us this morning on the Gabriel Pizza Hotline. Red Blacks and Alouettes tonight, 7:30 from Montreal. Defensively, it's been a struggle. Some of it can be attributed to the fact of it's an ever-changing group that's in there. They have 14 defensive players, Jeff, on the six-game injured list. And the defensive backfield, which, you know, they've also had to release some players based on poor play, but they've got some injuries there as well, and they've got some new starters in there again tonight. How much of a concern against a high-powered Montreal offense with Tyson Philpott running loose all over the field is going to be that matchup, Ottawa secondary versus Montreal's receivers tonight?
4: Huge. I mean, I don't think it can be understated. You've got the number one and two receivers in the league for Montreal in Philpott and Snead, and you're going up against a secondary who, once again, you've got one guy at the free safety spot has been there consistently through the season, and you're getting changes across. And then once again, we look at changes on the wide side, the field side, with Amber's going to be playing at the inside half. And Cumberbatch will be getting some time at the corner, but I would expect Matthew as the DA will get most of the play on that spot. But again, a newcomer. And so it's a constant changing situation back there. And when you're playing receivers like they are against Montreal, mm-hmm. and a quarterback who does such a great job of buying time and turning those I'm getting out of the pocket situations to deep balls, which he does so well, probably better than anybody in this league, this is a huge concern. That's just one of the spots you're looking at going, oh my goodness, this could be a long night.
0: For American DBs that are new to the Canadian game, is the biggest thing they have to learn and figure out is the width of the field? Is it the extra player? Is it the waggle? I'm sure it's a combination thereof, but just in your conversations over the years with defensive backs in particular, what's the hardest thing for them to learn in the Canadian game?
4: Yeah, in the inside positions, the inside halfbacks, quite often they refer to the waggle, getting used to that initially, just because that's the opportunity for the inside receivers to be approaching the line of scrimmage and full go, full stride, and the way that it's called for offsides in this league, receivers can be a yard and a half downfield at the snap of the ball without triggering the offside flag. So that's a tough one for the inside guys to deal with. And for the guys in the corner, hash marks shrink inside, the wider field. When you spend your entire life playing U.S. football, a narrower field, you have a feel for where that sideline your friend is, and that sideline, that friend is a few more yards wider. So it creates that extra space that sometimes you react instead of actually dealing with the actual space you're trying to cover. So yeah, those are the two triggers that normally you hear most talk about by the DBs.
0: All right, you mentioned how good Montreal is, those two receivers, and you know, Davis Alexander has just been fantastic since he's come into the league. Ottawa has played nine games. They played what I think widely acknowledged that Saskatchewan, Edmonton, and Montreal are the three best teams in the league, and their records would say as much. Do you look at Montreal as clearly the best of those three, or do you think at this point of the season, at least, it's a horse race for who is the best team in the CFL?
4: Well, I think it's a horse race, but I think Montreal has probably, got a head on everybody else. You know, they've just been doing so many good things, but boy, Edmonton is so very strong as well. They haven't been probably as consistent as Montreal, and Saskatchewan's nothing to sneeze at either. And so when you look what Ottawa's faced in this first half of the season, they played Edmonton twice, they played Montreal twice, they played Saskatchewan twice, they played Toronto once. So it has been a difficult schedule for them playing the best teams in the league predominantly in this first half. That's not to say that all of a sudden they're going to start ringing up a bunch of wins in the second half, but I think opportunity will knock a little bit more often for them in the second half of the season if they're able to get some of those guys off that injured list and get them back on the field.
0: We had Duke Ellington on the show earlier this week. Just a thought on, again, at 0-9, the next worst teams in the league all have four wins. So I think the playoffs, I think we can safely say, unfortunately, are a pipe dream for Ottawa this year with just nine games to go in the season and, you know, four games to make up. It's just not going to happen. In terms of the quarterback position, would you keep sticking with Jake Mayer at this stage? Would you mix in either a McLeod Bethel Thompson, or at what point do you look at potentially getting Bryson Barnes, who's, you know, new to the game? I think they think he's got some upside as to giving him at least some opportunities within a game. When is the right time for that, in your opinion?
4: Yeah, you know, we talk about this quite often, actually, but, you know, I think you stick with Mayer. He's your starter. You get as much production as you can. You try and be as successful as you can. You try and get some wins put together for this second half. You certainly want to try and get some wins at home for the people who are paying the dollars to come watch the games. Bethel Thompson is there if there's a problem with Mayer, if he gets hurt, because he's the veteran presence. He certainly has much more knowledge in the game, so he would be your guy to step in should he need be. But I still firmly say, and I think I mentioned this last week, that I would try and work Barnes in when opportunity knocks. If games are out of reach late, you want to get him some playing time, you want to get him some really snaps under fire, I would try and get him some work in, because you want to see him get a little bit more progression. He's your guy, at least at this point in time, your quarterback of the future. And the only way guys improve is getting snaps under fire.
0: Perhaps we'll see that as soon as tonight. We hope not. We hope it's a competitive game. I was able to keep it close, and they can keep their starting quarterback in through and see if somehow, some way, miracles happen and the Red Blacks are in it at the end of tonight. That's why they play the games, as they say.
4: Yes.
0: Jeff, enjoy the game tonight. Appreciate the time, as always, and we'll chat again next week.
4: Hey, JR. Thank you.
0: All right. There's Jeff Avery, Red Blacks home game analyst, joining us on the Gabriel Pizza Hotline. Gabriel Pizza, that's the official pizza of the Ottawa Senators. Again, it's a 6 o'clock pregame tonight, and a 7:30 kickoff for Montreal. It'll be AJ and Brad Sinopoli on the call. Montreal 8-1, Ottawa 0-9, 13 straight wins. Montreal versus Ottawa. Everything would tell you that this is probably not going to be a competitive game, but we'll see. We'll see. That's my optimistic viewpoint on things. We'll see. That was a short conversation on positives. Did you notice that? In fact, Kenny threw it immediately back to me and said, I thought you were coming up with the positives.
5: Well, that's why I was chuckling behind the glass here when you asked Jeff, did he come up with any positives? Because he said, well, I'm excited for JR's positives today. I'm like, I haven't heard any of those yet. I'm excited too.
0: I thought I was quite clear on that. Once again, I've screwed up. Darn it all. All right, 8:31. We'll take a break, come back. We got more on the agenda. Again, it's the Jays coming up this afternoon, taking on the Rays. That's a 1 o'clock first pitch rubber game of that series. Ottawa Titans got a home game tonight. Should be a good weather night for them. They continue to win games and close in on a playoff spot. They've got a 6:30 game tonight down at Ottawa Stadium, taking on the Mississippi Mud Monsters. 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Right out on the roads at this hour, just past 8:30, it is the usual slow go on the eastbound 417, starting at Maitland across to Rochester, and the westbound lanes now, they start to firm up a little bit at the split, but the heavy stuff starts at Belfast, and it's stop and go into the downtown core. It's all clear, the other highways in and around Ottawa at this hour. Hunt Club is actually in pretty decent shape as well. I have a feeling that this may be the final kind of big week for holidays and things, that starting next week, I think things are going to get back to reality as we head toward the Labor Day weekend and everybody getting back to normal, back to school, back to work, etc. But enjoy it while you can this week. Jumpstart helps kids across Canada access sport and play so more kids can get into the game. Learn more at jumpstart.canadiantire.ca. TSN 1200 weather, a nice sunny start to the day, and that's going to be the story. Pretty sunny day, 24 will be the high. 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
0: Okay, so the number keeps going up. As far as the point spread for tonight's Red Blacks Alouettes game on FanDuel, at one point it was 11.5, then it was 12.5 yesterday, and then this morning it's 13.5. So, is Montreal going to beat Ottawa by 2 touchdowns tonight? They beat them by 2 points in the game in Montreal earlier this year, but that was week 4 when they played here in Ottawa 3 weeks ago, end of July. That wasn't pretty. 34-13. That wasn't good. That was a three-touchdown win, so see. Sometimes, you know, Montreal gets out to a big lead, kind of takes the foot off the gas pedal, starts putting in some backups. You get a little backdoor cover. Ottawa gets a couple of late touchdowns. That's what makes these games kind of tough, quite frankly. Kenny, which way are you leaning today?
5: I don't want to touch the Red Blacks.
0: Okay, all right. Then don't do so.
5: No.
0: Sometimes you got to step away.
5: Yeah, they just scare me. And Montreal has the ability to go either really big or, as you say, kind of allow a backdoor cover. I'm going back to the Jays. That was a winner yesterday. Yes. Max Scherzer allowed 2 runs in the first inning. I took the over. Nailed it. So going back to the Jays. Yesterday you went with Alejandro Kirk. I think you took him for a hit.
0: Yeah.
5: We hit
0: nailed
5: a dinger.
0: It, nailed it. And I said Tampa win.
5: Yeah.
0: And a Kirk hit.
5: Yeah, I'm not going the parlay. I'm just going to go with Alejandro Kirk. He has been excellent for the Jays. And I'm going total bases. He's getting 3+ total bases. At plus 290, I like my value. Yeah. He's not getting a triple.
0: Definitely not legging that one out. No, that would be something to behold.
5: Although maybe the Tampa loses the ball in the ceiling.
0: They've got their own Jesus Sanchez out there with the fry pan on the catching glove.
5: Well, I'd be okay. Yeah. A little triple for Alejandro Kirk would be great. But 3+ bases,
0: yeah.
5: I like the value.
0: So I was going to say, because today's an afternoon game and they played last night.
5: He didn't catch, though.
0: No, he DH'd. So a good point by you, which I was going to say as well. So Valenzuela caught last night. So, yeah, I'm guessing we're going to see Kirk tonight behind the dish, or today behind the dish. Okay. I will go with the Red Blacks game. I like you, though. I'm going to stay away from the point spread just because who knows how it's going. But Tyson Philpott is having a historic receiving season for Montreal through the first half of the season. He is on pace to potentially shatter some records. His over-under on receiving yards tonight is 94.5. In the 9 games he's played so far this year, he's gone over that total by a lot 7 times. He's had receiving games of 193, 198, 132, 184, and 131. His 2 games against Ottawa, he's gone for 198 and 184 receiving yards in the 2 games. His over-under tonight is 94.5. Just based on history and based on the injuries in the Ottawa defensive backfield, that feels like an accessible number for Tyson Philpott. So I'll go with the over of 94.5.
5: It's a good spot by you.
0: 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There's also NFL preseason action tonight. Kicks off week 2. It's the Raiders and the Texans and the 49ers and the Chargers. The Texans, by the way, lost receiver Jaden Higgins to a torn ACL. He's going to miss the rest of the season. What is it about the Texans and their receivers? They always seem to have guys that get dinged up, unfortunately, significant injuries. So last year, I'm of course gapping on, remember the guy at the end of 2 seasons ago, having a good year, tore up his, just had that incredibly gruesome end zone catch. And tore up everything and didn't play much last year. I'm gapping on his name right now. Anyway, they're not doing any favors for CJ Stroud as far as injuries are concerned for the Texans. Pretty good football team, especially defensively. All right, today is August the 20th. It is the birthday of Chris Drury, the embattled New York Ranger general manager, is 50 years old today. Chris Drury, of course, we're in the middle of the Little League World Series, kicked off yesterday. Canada lost his first game. Is it not Chris Drury that first came to light as a pitcher in the Little League World Series? Am I misremembering?
5: Is that accurate? Okay, I don't remember that.
0: Yeah. Okay. Let me look that up.
5: Yeah, good. I mean, embattled general manager of the New York Rangers, a good way to phrase it. That has not gone the way that the Rangers would have wanted when they sent out the letter years ago. We're in a rebuild. Oh, we got the first overall pick and Panarin wants to play here? We're not in a rebuild anymore. Then this past year again, sending out the letter, we're in a rebuild. We need to retool.
0: Chris Drury, as a reading from the pages of Wikipedia. As a child, he won the Little League World Series baseball championship with his hometown team from Trumbull, Connecticut. He would have been 12 or 13. So he's born in 1976. So that would have been late 80s, around 19, 88, 89, something like that. Chris Drury. I just remember he was the little pitcher and who eventually became an NHL hockey player, won a Stanley Cup, and now is a general manager.
5: Good for Chris. Little League World Series, big thing.
0: Dan Vladar, the Flyers goalie, who just signed a contract extension, is 29 years old today. The Flyers have bought in big time on Dan Vladar. He had a really good year last year, and they've now extended him for some pretty significant dollars. They added Joseph Woll from Toronto, so they feel like they've got their goaltending figured out in Philadelphia for the foreseeable future.
5: Nice little 1-2 punch, or you hope anyway, can provide 84 games of goaltending. We'll see. Joseph Woll has never really been the healthiest goalie.
0: No.
5: And Dan Vladar, having watched him a little bit with the Flames, it, to me, doesn't inspire confidence. He was good with Philadelphia.
0: Yep.
5: But he doesn't inspire that guy's a number one.
0: Yeah. Well, of course, when they brought in Woll, that's the reason they let go Samuel Ersson. And, of course, he is now going to be the backup here in Ottawa for the coming season. Janine Becky won an Olympic gold medal, Canadian soccer player, sister of Drew Becky, who, of course, is with Atletico Ottawa, but Janine Becky, and you also have seen her on TSN's World Cup coverage as well. She is 32 years old today. She's actually Janine Sonis now. Gotten married. She plays for Denver FC, and she's got a very bright future in television down the road when she decides to hang up the cleats and no longer play the game. But she's 32 years old today. Mentioned earlier this morning, we haven't played our Led Zeppelin yet, have we?
5: Yes.
0: Oh, we did.
5: We did.
0: You know what? I was grabbing my coffee. Robert Plant, 78 years old today. Demi Lovato. We don't need to play any.
5: Don't want to play Demi Lovato?
0: You can if you want.
5: I don't know any Demi Lovato songs off the top of my head, but
0: she's 34.
5: Probably recognize it.
0: And Al Roker. Still giving out the weather. I think on the Today Show, I believe, is 72 years old today. Believe it or not. There's your birthday list. Not a significantly long one today.
5: How did you forget one of the biggest ones from my generation of music artists? Yeah, I'm not a big music. We discussed this earlier, but Fred Durst, the frontman for Limp Bizkit.
0: Yeah, okay. Sorry.
5: Also celebrating a birthday today.
0: You know what? I saw that one. I was going to write it down last night and then I forgot to, and then I forgot to go back to it.
5: He's 56.
0: That make you feel old?
5: Very. I didn't know how old he was when they first came out with Limp Bizkit and they covered George Michael's Faith. That was a very good cover. And then they came out with a few other things and I liked Limp Bizkit. I went to go see them, at the Sky Dome at the time.
0: Uh-huh.
5: With Eminem, Papa Roach, and, Exhibit.
0: That was all one show?
5: All one show at the Sky Dome. Wow. It was great. It was a really good show, but I think that was the first concert I ever went to.
0: Okay. This is, what year are we talking about?
5: Still would have been in high school, so we're looking maybe 2001.
0: Okay.
5: 2002, potentially.
0: Okay. Is that the reason you don't go to concerts anymore? That was, like you couldn't top that?
5: I topped it, yeah. I max out, maybe.
0: Okay.
5: I was one of those kids where I was influenced by my friends so much on music because I didn't care. So if they said, hey, you should go out and buy this CD. I'm like, yeah, okay, sure. They know what they're talking about. Of course I like that. And I was convinced to buy a TBTBT CD. Too Bad to Be True. It was terrible. Looking back on it, I got hosed.
0: I didn't even know what you said there.
5: TBTBT. Yeah. Too Bad to Be True.
0: I don't even know what that is.
5: It was like a R&B kids type of thing. It was bad. We can play a little bit later on. I'd have to find it.
0: We don't need to. I've never even heard of it before. Now I've forgotten a lot of things, mostly bad things. So we don't TBTBT. Never even. Like I've heard and forgotten a lot of things, but then it gets mentioned again. It's like, oh yeah. I sort of remember that. I don't remember that at all.
5: Apparently a Canadian hip hop group based in Toronto.
0: Okay.
5: Active in the '90s. Okay. And looking at the video, it looks like they're about early teens, maybe early to late teens.
0: Okay.
5: It was bad.
0: Was there an involvement of Degrassi Street at,
5: I don't think so.
0: Junior High?
5: This was One Track Mind from TBTBT.
0: Okay.
5: That's about all we need.
0: I hope all of them are doing well, whatever they may be up to. all these years later. I don't think any of them are involved in the entertainment industry. And if they are, they're not putting TBTBT on their resume.
5: They won a Juno in 1994.
0: For Best New Artist?
5: Rap Recording of the Year.
0: Okay. All right. All right. 8:48. It's the first round of the Canadian Women's Open today out in Edmonton. Brooke Henderson will tee it up mid-afternoon, 3:21 or so. She, of course, is the defending champion of this event, having won last year, I think it was in Mississauga, if my memory serves correctly. She considers this to be her, I guess it's the sixth major, because in the LPGA they have five majors. She considers this to be a major, and they always have a great field. They always have most of the world's best women golfers at the Canadian Open because traditionally they always say it is one of the best run events, always has a significant purse as well. So we'll see if Brooke Henderson, and it'll be a large Brooke brigade that will follow her around in Edmonton, will do well. But we have, I don't know if you've been following along, in terms of sort of especially on the, and I'll call them girls at this point because many of them are teenagers, we have some really good aspiring female golfers that were in many cases inspired by Brooke Henderson who are just starting to now, you know, they're getting invites to things like the Canadian. We have 15 Canadians in the field, including a bunch of teenagers. And there's two or three names that you're going to want to keep an eye on going forward that are, you know, they're winning things like, you know, U.S. amateurs and things like that, junior girls. Events and those sorts of things. So Canada's future is in good hands whenever Brooke Henderson decides to hang it up, if she does, and turns it over to some of the good young female players in this country.
5: Yeah, Aphrodite Dang is one of the ones that, yes. that comes to mind. 16 years old and looks like a phenom coming up. There's some talent. And, yeah, it seems like there's been definitely a Mike Weir type effect when he won the Masters to the young girls that are watching Brooke Henderson and seeing what she has been able to accomplish on the LPGA Tour and having the same type of impact seeing them come up. And you listen to a lot of them speak and it's they say it's because of Brooke. She's their hero.
0: So they've had the couple of times, the last two times at the Hunt Club, the Canadian Open has been here in Ottawa, including, was the last time 2 years ago or 3 years ago, whatever it was. And I went out for one of the rounds and just the crowd that follows her specifically is incredible. Like, you know, the people are good about, but I remember on the Thursday that her first round was like 2 o'clock in the afternoon or whatever. And it's like everybody's sort of spread throughout the golf course. And then all of a sudden, okay, Brooke Henderson is going to tee it up here on the, you know, on the first tee. And it's like all of a sudden everybody from the entire golf course is walking over to the tee box to watch her. So to be able to kind of sort of deal with that, and it's always noisy too. That's the other big thing is just there's a lot of, and to be a playing partner sometimes with someone when there's, it's like playing with Tiger, right? A little bit. I'm not saying it's the exact same thing, but you're just sort of dealing with, as one of the fellow golfers, stuff you don't normally deal with when you play with a player who's very popular like she is. Anyway, we will see her this afternoon, 3 o'clock. You can watch all the coverage on TSN, by the way, of the Canadian Women's Open. Golf on the men's side, they're down to the top 50 now, the FedEx Cup playoffs. The BMW Classic is in St. Louis this week, starts today. So Scottie Scheffler is number one. This is a points race. Top 50 are in this weekend. After this weekend, it's the top 30 that go on to the final tour championship next weekend. The winner of next weekend's tournament, they win the $10 million. So, and then that'll be it for the PGAC. I don't know. They keep tweaking it. They keep changing it. I don't know that people are truly inspired by the FedEx Cup playoffs. They get inspired by why the best guys are competing. So that's always what draws the eyeballs. But I've always maintained that I don't think anybody really cares about the 10 million. They could make it 20 million, 50 million, whatever. There's so much money in golf now that just, I don't think that that's the reason people, maybe if a guy is standing over a putt to win $10 million, maybe it's interesting at that point, but it's just such a, I don't know, it's just such a figure to that you can't wrap your head around that I think most people sort of ignore that.
5: I know I do. I don't pay attention to the $10 million. That doesn't bring me in. If a guy's got a putt for $10 million, either you're watching or you're not. You're not tuning in at that exact moment to be drawn in by it. So to say, oh, he's got a chance for $10 million.
0: Yeah.
5: It could be 50 for all I care, and it doesn't matter. That aspect doesn't matter to me. I still don't think they've found a format that truly works. They've gone back and forth. Hey, he gets a 10-stroke lead over the last guy going into the last event.
7: Mm-hmm.
5: I don't know if I love that. I don't know if there's a perfect solution, but it's a playoffs. I think it should be cumulative. Each tournament carries on into the next.
21: Yeah. What would the longest putt that Kenny Walls would be able to make with $10 million on the line if the penalty were you to miss it would be that you'd have to spend a year in jail?
5: The longest putt I could
21: the
5: make.
21: The longest putt
5: that
21: you
5: I
21: could
5: guarantee.
21: Make, you get one chance. You win $10 million if you make it, but if you miss it, you have to spend a year in jail.
5: What type of putt is it? Is it a bender? Is it obviously PGA greens?
21: Mm-hmm. What's the longest putt you would feel?
5: 10 inches.
21: Less than a foot.
5: Yes. I've competed in some tournaments where they've had a chance to win. That's not a scramble type of thing where it's just on you.
21: Yeah.
5: There's some nerves and hands start to shake a little bit.
21: Okay.
5: I don't think I'd feel comfortable, like very comfortable in making a putt.
21: Okay.
5: Especially with you're in jail. That's consequential.
21: Well, I was trying to think of what I could offer as the alternative. Like you have to pay $10,000.
5: I still, less.
21: So less than a foot, honestly.
5: Really. Yes, I think so.
21: Like not even 2 feet.
5: No.
21: You wouldn't feel comfortable with a 2-footer.
5: I don't think so. Because you could get a tester if you got a little bit of a bend in there.
21: Okay, let's say
5: you're going to overread everything. You're going to overreact everything. You're getting out of your routine.
21: Let's say it's not on the side of a hill. It's a fairly straight. Let's not complicate things here. This is a pretty straightforward putt.
5: Yeah.
21: Okay?
5: Yeah,
21: it's not necessarily straight, but it's not on the side of a hill.
5: I pushed and pulled too many putts.
21: Wow.
5: 10 inches.
21: 10 inches.
5: Yeah, I don't have confidence. Despite this trophy sitting in behind me, John.
21: Yes.
5: I don't necessarily have a lot of confidence that aspect of things.
21: Okay.
5: You think you could go further?
21: Yeah, I would feel be less than 3 feet for sure. I would say 2 to 2.5 feet. I'd be pretty comfortable.
5: Well, you golf a lot more than I do.
21: No, I'm not. That doesn't mean you're good. That doesn't mean I'm any better than anybody else. Believe me.
5: But you get more preps. You get more practice.
21: Yeah.
5: Feel a little bit more comfortable over those. You play some match games for money.
21: Yes.
5: So you're putting out everything. I'm typically not.
21: Okay. All right.
5: I would almost feel more comfortable with a long distance putt and just here's a 60 footer. You drain this, you could win 10 million. I think I'd feel more comfortable with that than I would with a 3.5 footer.
21: But there's nothing on the line then.
5: No.
21: That's why I had to offer the alternative of the year in jail.
5: Of course.
21: Or the $10,000 fine.
5: I mean, it's a very unrealistic scenario.
21: Okay.
5: Like, not even Scottie Scheffler faces that. He's not going back to jail.
21: He did spend a couple of hours in jail once in the middle of playing a major. One of the most craziest stories of all time. Anyway, you're playing for a $5 Nassau this weekend. Contemplate that. If you miss it, you'd have to spend a year. Maybe there's a better penalty than a year in jail. That seems that probably is
5: very punitive.
21: That's very, very much so. Maybe a night in. No, a night in jail is not enough. Maybe it's 30 days.
5: 30 days.
21: Though. No, you know what? Maybe it's your, it's 2 weeks. It's your vacation.
5: You have to spend your vacation in jail. Okay.
21: Yes, exactly. That would be your penalty for missing. Otherwise you win $1 million. That would be incredible. It'd be incredible to have that opportunity. We'll put it that way.
5: I don't want to say that jail's a good place to go, but for some people, I'm not one of them, getting away, not having to worry about cooking, cleaning, other chores, it may be the realistic vacation that they could afford and do in this time. Everything's taken care of for you. Maybe you miss on purpose.
21: The odd person that may be listening right now that is maybe spending overnight for whatever reason in there might beg to differ on that. You might have rose-colored glasses about what life is like in prison, but
5: well, just ask Prison Mike from the office. He knows all about
21: true.
5: It.
21: That's a good point. All right, 8:57. Let's take a break, get our top of the hour update, and come back. Hour four will include a visit with James Boyd, the former general manager of the 67s, is now involved at an executive level in the OHL, the VP of hockey operations. They announced some decisions yesterday, including we'll call it tweaking the fighting rules in the Ontario Hockey League. So Reasoning behind that, we'll find out. James Boyd will join us in the next hour. Again, it's a Red Blacks game day. We've got the game from Montreal coming up tonight. It's a 6 o'clock pregame with Steve Lloyd and James Duke Ellingson. And then 7:30 tonight, AJ and Brad Sinopoli will be on the call from Molson Stadium in Montreal as the Red Blacks try again to win their first game of the season. 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Someone just texted in and said that might be a good one for nine, the next nine and dine. Yeah, good point. Coming up at Cloverdale next Tuesday, maybe we'll put that on the line. Although I'll have to call a member of the local constabulary to arrest someone if they actually want to take us up on it. And the other part of it is we don't have $1 million to offer it if you actually do make it. Okay, latest check on traffic for you on this Thursday. It's been a pretty typical drive, we'll call. So at this hour, things are moving pretty well across the city. It is, though, slow eastbound 417 in through the construction area between Island Park and Rochester. Westbound lane slowing from Belfast into the downtown, but everything else is all clear, and we have no reported accidents currently. Jumpstart helps kids across Canada access sport and play so more kids can get into the game. Learn more at jumpstart.canadiantire.ca. TSN 1200 weather. We've got a nice, pretty sunny day ahead today. 24, that'll be the high. 18 now at Sports Radio, TSN 1200.
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21: Hello there, it's JR. Here's what you need to know this morning. The Blue Jays race for a wild card spot stalled on Wednesday, but fortunately for them, most of the other contenders stumbled as well. Of the six teams tightly bunched for the third and final wild card spot, five of them lost, including the Jays. Toronto fell 7-6 in Tampa as a five-run fourth inning did them in. Max Scherzer gave up all seven runs, but wasn't helped when Jesus Sanchez allowed a short fly ball to bounce by him for a two-run double. The Jays were down.

0: three more goals in the second half to put the game away. Atleti moves 3 points up on Vancouver for third place in the CPL. Ottawa Redblacks are in Montreal tonight for a matchup with the first place Alouettes. The Redblacks are 0-2 versus Montreal this year, although they had one of their best performances of the season in a 2-point loss in Montreal in week four. Ottawa continues to be down several players, particularly on defense, with 14 of them on the 6-game injured list. Montreal is 8-1. They've beaten the Redblacks the last 13 times they played them, dating all the way back to 2022. It's a 6 o'clock pregame, a 7:30 kickoff from Montreal, and it's right here on TSN 1200. Toronto Tempo of the WNBA played the back half of a back-to-back last night in Washington, lost 93-82 to the Mystics. Toronto sat out its top three scorers on the back half of that back-to-back and suffered its 12th straight loss. They've been officially eliminated from the playoffs. It's day one of the Canadian Women's Open in Edmonton. Brooke Henderson is the defending champion and has a mid-afternoon tee time. She's one of 15 Canadians in the field. Meanwhile, the FedEx Cup playoffs have been reduced to a top 50 as it stops in St. Louis for the BMW Classic starting today. Scottie Scheffler is at 2:30 tee time playing alongside second-ranked Matt Fitzpatrick. Top 30 after this weekend in the points race. Move on to the Tour Championship next weekend, where the winner of that tournament gets $10 million. The OHL has announced changes to its fighting rules for next season. Players will be allowed 3 fights in each half of the season before incurring a 2-game suspension. However, the league is hoping to crack down on the number of fights overall. It's introducing fines of $5,000 for each fight a team has over 35 in total for the season. Previously, teams were allowed up to 50 fights, after which they were fined $2,000 for each fight. The OHL fighting rules aren't as strict as they are in the QMJHL, which calls for game misconducts for players who fight. There are no rules against fighting in the WHL. In the NFL, Tampa has agreed to a contract extension for Pro Bowl defensive tackle Vita Vea. He gets a $6 million raise on his $18 million contract for this year and gets a $24 million deal for next season. Vea had asked for a trade earlier in training camp as he and the Bucs couldn't come to a contract agreement. Meanwhile, week two of the NFL preseason begins tonight with the Raiders meeting the Texans and the 49ers facing the Chargers. And now, you're up to date.
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0: And we're back. Welcome back. 9:12 on this Red Blacks game day with J.R. Kennywall sitting in for the boys today. Steve Lloyd will be hosting the drive this afternoon and your Red Blacks pre and post game show as well, beginning at 6 o'clock. We'll have tonight's call from Montreal, AJ and Brad Sinopoli at 7:30. The Red Blacks try again to win their first game of the season. Blue Jays in action this afternoon to wrap up down in Tampa. That's a 1 o'clock first pitch. Ottawa Titans closing in on a playoff spot. They won again last night. They've got a 6:30 game tonight down at Ottawa Stadium, hosting the Mississippi Mud Monsters. All right, we're not that far away from the new hockey season. In fact, next week, Ontario Hockey League teams will convene. Training camps will get underway, including for the Ottawa 67s. And the OHL, the league itself, took care of some business yesterday, announcing some key dates and an interesting, we'll call it a tweak to the fighting rules. That's caused some headlines. And so to bring to talk more about it, let's welcome good friend of the show, former general manager of the 67s, now the vice president of hockey operations for the Ontario Hockey League, James Boyd, on the Gabriel Pizza Hotline. How are you doing this morning, James?
15: We're doing great, guys.
0: Good. How's the summer been, by the way? Has it got any time off, or has it all been getting set for the new hockey season?
15: No, there's been lots of time off. It's been good to recharge the batteries. Obviously, last year, you know, transitioning from the 67s to the league office in mid-season, I was drinking from the fire hose there for a couple months. So it's been nice to be able to reset in the off season here and get some downtime.
16: How different has this off season been for you, from worrying about what your team is going to look like for the next year to a wider range of things? How different has the off season looked?
15: Well, actually really different, Kenny. You know, starting with, I came to the realization in late May that I'm at the Memorial Cup every year now, you know, which is a commitment. And then, you know, we had our in-person draft in Kingston.

0: Boston, which was a tremendous event. And I think that there was probably some uncertainty in the hockey world of how that event would go off, and it just was phenomenal. So that was a great way to start, you know, the off season, a little bit of downtime. But, you know, since the start of August here, we've been supporting our teams, and now we're, you know, dealing with 20 general managers and 20 head coaches and trying to provide them with all the tools that they need. So it's a busy time, but it's been really interesting, and we're working with the same people, and we're still doing hockey stuff, but in a different capacity. It's been fun.
1: When you're the general manager of a junior hockey team, you live in the rinks because you're always out. You're looking at the next batch of kids and who's going to be prospectively players drafted onto your team. How much less time are you spending in minor hockey rinks than you used to when you were the GM of the 67s?
0: A lot less time in minor hockey rinks. Monday, Tuesday, Wednesday, Thursday, I'm not out scouting and, you know, supporting our prospects and that sort of thing like I did with the 67s, but I'm still in OHL rinks regularly and, you know, a different capacity, of course, to talking to the referees, the off-ice officials, making sure that the facilities are up to par and functioning properly. So, but I'm still in the rinks. I'm still watching the games. That's the fun part.
2: More or less wear and tear on the truck.
0: Yeah, I'll be able to keep this vehicle for a couple of years, I think, which would be a nice change.
2: Always a bonus. As you mentioned, the OHL draft in Kingston, as you say, it was a tremendous event. I think the OHL did a great job putting it on with no real hiccups that took place. For you, Boydie, though, you were up there for a long time announcing names. Did the voice start to go? Did the legs get a little weak standing at the podium hour after hour?
0: I wore the wrong shoes. That's the only,
1: rookie mistake.
0: Yeah, moving forward, we need more sensible footwear. But other than that, you're up there. It's exciting. You're up there. You're waiting for those, the teams to make the picks and then see the excitement of the players and their families when they're selected. Time flew by. It really was, a really fun event and really exciting.
1: So is the plan going forward that this will be what you will do? You will move this around the various rinks and teams around the OHL and in-person draft going forward?
0: Well, going forward, we're committed to Kingston. We're going to be June 4th, 5th, live event in Kingston again next year. And we're going to reevaluate, every year. And if we'll explore different options as the event progresses. But for now, it's working well. And Kingston's been a great partner.
2: How much feedback did you get from families or just media, whoever, about the draft? Because obviously those in attendance liked it. But did you get much feedback from anybody else?
0: Yeah, feedback was overwhelmingly positive. From the players that, had the experience and were welcome to their teams in a different manner. Meeting the coaches and the GMs, instantaneously. And then our teams did a great job of, hosting those players and their families and getting to know them and all the different personnel. So that part was great. From a media standpoint, teams are able to capture, information on the players, content for social media. They're able to conduct those interviews. I think that part, really helped to enhance the experience and helped our teams, throughout the off season. So, I think, overwhelmingly positive. We of course circulate surveys and gather all the information, and we're going to tweak the event. There's a few things we can do, a couple major, a couple minor, but, with a few tweaks, this event's going to be better every year.
1: Speaking with James Boyd, the VP of Hockey Operations for the Ontario Hockey League. So the league came out with an announcement yesterday, James, regarding key dates and just the way that you guys go about doing your business. The one that's caught the most attention is, I'll call it a tweak, but maybe it's either bigger or smaller than that to the OHL's fighting rules. So give us the details on what was decided and announced yesterday and why the league has decided to go in the direction that it has.
0: Yeah, well, it's the shift is in the application of the rules, and the tweak is in the actual rule itself. So, but the league has really shifted from managing fighting within the league, player to player, to managing at the team level, and in doing so, has lowered the ceiling of total fights that will take place in the league. So, in the past, the team threshold—that's the amount of fights that a team can have in a year—was set at 50. We've reduced that to 35. We've increased the fines for exceeding that threshold, significant fines for our teams. And three fighting majors per player is the maximum in any portion of the season. So what we're really doing is discouraging, the excessive fighting that takes place, premeditated fights before the drop of the puck, second fight in the same stoppage, instigators, aggressors. We're still going to punish those severely, but, it changes the fighting dynamic where teams need to manage, how many major penalties they're incurring in the season.
2: Do you know how many teams went over that 35 that's going to be new that were not instigated upon? Was there anybody who exceeded what would be the new standard?
0: There was a couple teams that were close, but no one exceeded it last year. And so it's set at the limit. But it is, the reduction is going to reduce the amount of, or put a cap on the amount of fights that take place.
1: Is the goal eventually that you would like the league to not have fighting?
0: We're constantly evaluating. I think that, what our policy DAO does is reframes fighting, and it's still a competitive league, and it's still, it's a part of the game, but we want to avoid, the 1990s when there was, excessive fighting that was going on and it became a player safety issue. And now, with the penalty going up and strengthening the discipline on that type of premeditated stuff we're talking about, the total amount of fighting in our league is what we're accountable for, and we're lowering the ceiling.
2: So obviously there was a majority of teams who were in full support of going more towards a team aspect of things as opposed to an individual player. Why was that important to the league?
0: Well, it's about our player safety department identified an issue with the previous policy, which was a three fight limit that we had certain players due to different circumstances that would get to that limit early in the season, and then they'd be in a difficult position and potentially targeted throughout the remainder of the season. So what this does is it reframes the penalty so the player isn't up against a maximum for the majority of the season. It shortens the window that a player is in that position.
1: It's interesting to me that you've got, three leagues within the CHL, the Canadian Hockey League, and all of the leagues, think about fighting in a different way. In the Q, you get a game misconduct if you get in a fight, you're out of the game. In the OHL, you've kind of gone through the rule and how you've tweaked it. And the WHL, to my understanding, I kind of looked it up last night, they have far lesser penalties on fights at a CHL level. And I don't know how much you guys talked as an overall. Why is it so different? Three junior, we're talking about same kids, same age groups, all aspiring to, play in the NHL. Why is it so different for three different leagues?
0: Yeah, the three CHL leagues, they all operate under different governance structures. They have different provincial contexts. I can only speak to the OHL, where the team threshold's 35, and we've exceeded the penalty for doubling it. In the other leagues, there's different player registration. There's different playing rules in some circumstances, but I can only speak to the OHL.
2: Would there ever be a day where the rules are consistent across the CHL? Could you see that, or are the parameters not feasible to do that? Not just on fighting, but rules across.
0: Well, I think that the spirit is that the rules are uniform across the country. Throughout the CHL, of course, we're playing for the same national championship in the Memorial Cup. I think that, in my participation with the CHL Hockey Operations Committee, that's the goal, but there's a lot of, moving parts in these leagues and a lot of different, interests. So that's been actually a really interesting part of my new role here, Ken, is learning about the regional differences, learning about the different leagues and, standardizing as much as we can while still maintaining the integrity of our own league.
1: When you were sort of studying potentially tweaking the fighting rule that you've subsequently announced that you've changed at least a little bit, were at all parents consulted on this and their feelings on, sending their sons off to play junior hockey of whether, they like the fact that there's fighting either allowed in a league and or not?
0: We're constantly gathering information from all of our stakeholders, and parents are included. And the parents, we'd say player safety was the focus and why that threshold came down, why the penalties are going up and why we're strengthening discipline on the premeditated fightings and the instigators and the aggressors and that sort of thing. So the total amount of fighting in our league is what we're accountable for, and we've lowered the ceiling on it.
2: So it's basically you want two willing combatants, two guys who are willing to do it, and otherwise you're getting punished. And so that kids who may not want to or don't see it necessary don't feel the need or have to fight. Is that fair to say?
0: Yeah, that's fair. For players, you know, the fight that emerges from emotional, spontaneous play, is what we're, not trying to eliminate. It's the predatory play and bullying and tactics like that. We're still going to severely punish, Kenny. We have new technology that we're utilizing that's available in all our ranks. We can really dig in and assess plays, and any player in our league, the way the rules are structured, nobody is in a position where they have to fight at any point in time. And we're constantly vigilant about that. But, it's safe to say that our rules protect the players, and the players, are not going to be put in a position where they're doing something they don't want to do.
2: Are you able to expand a little bit on the advanced replay that Speedio has come on as a partner that can help create?
0: Yeah, I think, utilizing our technology, like, this has been a really interesting, another really interesting element of this position for me, Kenny, is that, with Speedio, we got seven different camera angles. We can go back and review the warm-up and see if anything, transpired in warm-up right through the game. So we can keep an eye out for any type of intimidating behavior and address it right away. So the technology is tremendous, and for all player safety issues, it's a major advantage for us.
2: The fighting and the tweaks, the amendments to the rules were the main thing coming out of the meeting. Were there any other major topics discussed? And I'm thinking of expansion. That's been a hot topic around the league for the last year and a half or so. Are any of those things discussed at these annual meetings?
0: They are. I'll tell you what some key points that came out of this annual meeting was, the league is constantly looking to improve our facilities. We have our visiting room within each facility is going to be a focus this year, and enhancements that are made for the visiting team. We've got, mandated nutritionists now for our teams. That every player in our league is going to have access to nutritionists. It's going to provide them with, all the guidelines so that they can, maximize their development. The league is going to manage the playoff schedule now, which is a huge, change from what has happened previously in the league, but we're going to work with the facilities managers closely. We're going to schedule our playoff, series so that it's, competitive, but it's also, fair for all the teams, and we're maximizing our broadcast schedule there. We've added the addition of some technology in head check, which head check is going to allow our athletic therapist to monitor injuries, especially concussions, and then work with our team expert or league expert, Dr. Michael Zarnotta, who's a renowned expert in head injury and concussion, to make sure that players are progressing from injury properly, and that all that information is streaming to the league office so we can collect that data. So a couple of big changes there on the team level, but there's always interesting discussion that's going on. As you can imagine, there's 20 teams that are competitive, competitive governance and owners there, and it's, player experience continues to be the focus on improvements there.
1: James Boyd, the VP of Hockey Operations for the OHL, is our guest. We're a couple of years into this sort of brave new world of the NCAA and player eligibility, moving between, junior hockey and NCAA in both directions. Do you feel like, just from a junior hockey perspective, from the OHL perspective, like you've got kind of a handle that things are starting to settle a little bit, or are we still in, an evolving world where you're not quite sure, with player movement, who's coming and who's going in any given season? And is that the new reality, I guess, of what you're dealing with, especially at junior hockey?
0: It's still chaotic. You know, I don't think we can say that things are calming down. There's still lots of player movement. There's movement, of course, from our league to the NCAA. There's movement from the lower levels into our league, both from Canada and in the U.S. and the import players. So we've seen a different player in some cases coming into the OHL, and we've seen some players depart earlier. I think the important part this year is that we don't have a player in their NHL draft year who has departed the CHL to play in the NCAA, from the OHL to play in the NCAA this year. Mm-hmm. So that's a positive. I think that players are seeing that it's advantageous to remain in our league and get that extra, 2 years of development before starting their collegiate career. But there's also lots of movement in the NCAA with the in the off season with the transfer portal and players moving between teams and sometimes 5-6 players departing teams. So coaches and GMs build their teams. I think there's going to continue to be lots of player movement. Maybe this is a new reality. Maybe this is how you build teams is on a year-to-year basis. But time will tell. I think the league is in a great position where we're getting, all the top 16, 17-year-olds entering our league and the skill level so high. And then, they're going through their NHL draft year playing in our league and then – hopefully staying for two more years. But the players have the ability to, make decisions and move on. And that's our goal, to move on players. We're moving them on to the NHL. We're moving them on to the NCAA. And player development is our focus, to be the best league in the world.
1: At the end of the day, the teams, for the most part, are owned by individuals. And, it's a business at the end of the day as well. They want to sell tickets to fans to go to the games, and they'd like to, in a perfect world, be able to turn a profit, everything like that. And typically, James, like, star players is what sells tickets. People want to go see the next NHL superstar. I'll ask it this way. Has there been concern from at the ownership level to you guys at the league level, about the league potentially losing some of those, I'll call them meal ticket type, players that do sell tickets, that you're losing some of those players? Is there a concern from a team level about things like that?
0: I think there definitely is. I can't speak for the individual teams, but if you've got a, if you've picked high in the draft and you've got a player that's exciting to watch, of course you want that player to play with your team, to help your team win and be a part of your community for as long as possible. But the data shows that, when it's your team, it really stinks. But league-wide, we haven't lost as many players, as the doomsday predictors have suggested. Majority of players are excited about playing in our league and staying in our league, and we're getting lots of feedback from NHL teams now that they want players to stay in our league for a long time as well. So we continue to improve the player experience. We have the best coaches. We have the bulk of the best players in the world, and we're just going to keep improving things for them.
1: All right. Good stuff. Appreciate you coming on and give us a little more insight into what was decided this week. Good to catch up again. Enjoy the rest of your summer, and as we say, we'll see you in the rinks real soon.
0: Thanks very much, guys.
1: All right. There's James Boyd, the VP of Hockey Operations for the Ontario Hockey League and former general manager of the Ottawa 67s, joining us on the Gabriel Pizza Hotline. Gabriel Pizza, that's the official pizza of the Ottawa Senators. So you heard the... And I think most of the focus when the story came out yesterday was on the new tweaks to the fighting rules. If you've got any thoughts on that, it's kind of, as he said, put more of the onus on the teams to reduce the number of fights overall and less on the individuals as far as kind of how it's going to change. So it used to be 3 max for a player over a season before he got a suspension. Now it's 3 per half of the year. So I guess you get sort of 6 freebies, as it were, if you space them out correctly as a player. But overall, the team threshold moves from 50 before you start getting a fine down to 35.
2: And nobody, no team reached that 35 fight mark that were not instigated.
1: Yeah. So ultimately, I think in a perfect, they don't want to outlaw fighting. I think that's quite clear. But ultimately, they would like sort of it almost to take care of itself, as it were. I think that's the ultimate way. But there's lots of people that have lots of opinions, especially people that have watched junior hockey for a long time, that say they kind of miss certain aspects. Not the craziness, not the guys chasing, 20-year-olds chasing 17-year-olds around and beating them senseless on the ice, But just kind of the overall, the physicality of the game, that part of it. There are, you know, you talk to enough people who have been watching hockey for a long time, they do miss that part of it.
2: Yeah.
1: Rightly or wrongly.
2: I mean, I don't want to say back in the day there was more respect or there was an understanding, because there wasn't necessarily, but I believe that the kind of rule where an overager or a 19-year-old doesn't go after a 16 or a 17-year-old doesn't exist as much anymore, because players, they're not used to going at it. And now when a 19-year-old goes after a true rookie, it's kind of, okay, you gotta back on. I don't like that. But often now there's some kids, 16-year-olds, 17-year-olds who think that they're tough, and they try and, all right, I want my first fight to be against that guy.
1: Yeah.
2: And they go after him, and
1: they learn the hard way.
2: They do. Yeah. And it looks bad, and it's not great for it, but I mean,
1: sometimes that's how you learn tough lessons in anything in life, right?
2: When you get, if you're going to go play professionally, and not all these kids are, but if you're going to go play professionally, fighting is part of the game, and learning how to protect yourself more than actually throwing punches,
1: right,
2: learning how to protect yourself is as key to anything. Just making sure that you know how to grab a hold of somebody and make sure that you don't get popped in the face a number of times.
1: All right, we'll take a break. Again, continue to share your thoughts on that topic. Gabriel Pizza Tax Line is how you can reach us at 12-1200, where standard messaging rates apply. Kenny Walls is sitting in for the boys. 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
4: Calm.
1: All right, latest check on traffic. Getting pretty good out there at this hour. Eastbound 417 slows from Island Park across Rochester through the construction area. Westbound just a bit busy through the downtown, but the rest of the highways in and around Ottawa are all moving well. 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TSN 1200 weather. We got a mostly sunny day ahead today. Our high will be 24, and right now it's 18. 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
1: For all those when Kenny mentioned it's Fred Durst's birthday today, who said, well, that's a good reason to play some Limp Bizkit. There you go. Welcome back. 9:43. Feel better now, Kenny? Feel ready to get on with the rest of your day?
2: A little bit.
1: Okay.
2: Yeah. Ready to go break some stuff.
1: Okay. Well, there we go. All right. Thanks
2: one
1: again.
2: Of their songs.
1: Thanks again to James Boyd for joining us. I find the whole topic of fighting in junior hockey to be one that I'm truly torn on. Honestly, like, in a perfect world, I wish we didn't have to have it. You know, I do think, you know, they're teenagers, they're developing brains and everything else, but I also understand, first of all, it's the rules of hockey allow for it, and, but secondly, hockey is, you know, that's the sport would say that you probably should have to have it. So I really find it a difficult one to wrap. You know, I see both sides, and I know I'm the king of strong opinions. I find it difficult to have a strong opinion on fighting in junior hockey.
2: It's fair, because you do want to see the players protected essentially from themselves. But I don't know. It's been a long time for you, John. But high school, there's some fights too.
1: Yeah.
2: On the playground. It's not like it's an isolated incident on the ice surface. It's more often in all likelihood for a lot of these kids, but it's teenage aggression as well. When you're playing a competitive sport, it's going to come out. I don't think you're ever going to get rid of it unless you're looking at a lifetime suspension if you're fighting, or lengthy suspensions. But even then, the QMJHL still has fighting.
1: Mm-hmm.
2: They've quote unquote outlawed it. But they're still fighting. Players just get kicked out of the game and receive a suspension. Okay, I can sit out for a game. I know coaches in the QMJHL who have been, I don't know, want to say recruiting guys who fight, but if somebody has that in their toolbox, good. We want that. I don't care if you get suspended. I don't care if you're out of that game. I want you to stand up for our players, or I want you to insert a little bit of the energy needed if we're a little bit flat. And that's been what I've heard that from numerous people, that it's not gone from the game. And in talking to some of the kids, they're okay with it. There are some who don't want to get in fights, and there are some who never have. They play an entire 5 years, or now it'll probably be 3 years, in the OHL or CHL, and never have to drop the gloves, never get into that situation.
1: Right.
2: And that's fine. If you choose to play that way and choose to do it, you can. It's disappearing from the game, but it will never entirely be gone, I don't think.
1: When does 67's training camp begin? I know you said it was next week.
2: A week from today, they're on the ice.
1: Yep.
2: Medicals and everything a week from yesterday.
1: And then they've got an exhibition game next weekend.
2: On the 30th,
1: On the Sunday down in Kingston. So is this the one that most of the players who will be on the team will participate in before they go off to NHL rookie camps?
2: Probably.
1: Yeah.
2: I mean, they all three of their games are relatively early on, and then they have, I think, 3 weeks of practice, essentially. So maybe there's a game after that, but I would think that the first game would be the one that you want to get the regulars into.
1: And how many, refresh my memory, how many players on the team who will be on the team are going to be heading off to NHL camps? Or maybe, I would imagine there'd be a couple with, like, free agent invites, right?
2: I would assume so. Especially to rookie camps. There should be a couple, but Spencer Bowes is one who got drafted.
1: Rangers, right?
2: The New York
1: Rangers.
2: You
1: need a refresh. It's been a couple of months now.
2: Yeah, so. I need the refresh as well, because I'm just going through in my head the players that were drafted, and the three others who were drafted this year are not going to be there. Jasper Kuda, Ryder Fedorov, and Thomas Vandenberg all are moving on from the organization. At least to start, we'll see where it ends up. But then you have Philip Ekberg, who was drafted the previous year by the Carolina Hurricanes. He'll be heading off. And then whoever gets the free agent invite.
1: A lot of eyes this season will be on Konishkok again as well. I've seen some lists that have come out that have said potentially a first-round draft pick in the NHL. So at least rated by one of the prospects writers. I've seen it that.
2: He's a good player.
1: Yeah.
2: He's fun to watch.
1: A couple of games last year. Yeah, he's pretty, he thinks the game a little bit ahead of a lot of players that are on the ice. You can see that.
2: And he's a smaller defenseman, but as you say, he outthinks players and he is as competitive as anybody I've ever seen. He's got that chip on his shoulder defensively where he will outwork you as a smaller guy. I am such a big fan of what Ishkakhagen brings to the team. And this year, one guy that I follow is Brock Otten, and he's, works, with McKean's, I believe it is. Yep. And I like his eye for talent. He's somebody that has already stated that this is going to be a different year for the NHL draft where smaller players could play a key factor with many of the top end guys being on the smaller side. So we'll see how all that projects and if teams still go for the standard A. He's 6'3". We've got to draft him.
1: Yeah. You have to wonder whether, and you know, the likes of what, and look, I think the Hudson brothers, Lane Hudson first and now Cole Hudson, since he graduated and joined Washington, we'll see what kind of rookie year he has, whether that is really going to open some eyes with teams being willing to, and it's not like you're going to have a team full of 5'10" defensemen who are, you know, primary puck movers and offensive guys. It's never going to go in that way, but you have to wonder, because I think several organizations would just not have even looked at defensemen like that in the past. Like you mentioned, like goalies, the sweet spot is 6'2 to 6'4. Don't even come to me with if a guy's less than 6'2. I think they're probably NHL teams. In fact, I know of one. I know specifically, and I don't know if it's changed, that Pat Verbeek in Anaheim said, we're not taking any defenseman that's less than 6'2". You know, and they just traded, right, Zellweger to Buffalo, who was a smallish defenseman. Like, they want big defensemen in Anaheim. So you wonder whether the success that, and those aren't the only ones, but you know, a guy like Lane Hudson and Cole Hudson, whether that's going to open other teams' eyes toward, we can't just shut those guys out. We have to consider those types of players.
2: Usually you have to be elite offensively.
1: Yeah.
2: To overcome. And I don't know whether Ishkakhagen is going to be elite offensively, but we have certainly seen teams shy away from really good defensemen that are average size. Andre Rummel, another kid who got drafted this past year, who's going to be back and going to Colorado. He's average size. He's 6 foot, but he is almost elite at everything. He's really good at everything. He's not elite offensively. One of the best sticks and gaps that I've seen. And he went in the 7th round because he's 6 foot and he's not that imposing figure and he's not the gifted offensive defenseman. We'll see how these guys do, because usually you want to have something that, hey, that's NHL. That is NHL. And I don't know if that's ever going to change.
1: Yeah.
2: For the smaller guys who have to have multiple things that are NHL ready or that are NHL caliber.
1: You have to have a special skill.
2: Yeah.
1: If you're a smaller player to get drafted in the NHL, you have to have one special skill. It has to be something. Anyway, we shall see. Looking forward to a new junior hockey season right around the corner. All right, couple quick texts on the Gabriel Pizza text line. Josh says, I don't think you have to bubble wrap the kids. Just remove the Goonieism, which he has now trademarked. I think for the most part, the Goonieism is gone in junior. I can't remember the last 67s game I've gone where it's kind of gone. It's devolved into a gong show. You do all the games. You would have a better idea than I, but was there one specifically 67's game last year where you go, this is getting ridiculous now?
2: No, there was the one game in the OHL that I can remember, one series matchup was Sarnia and Saginaw, where that one devolved where there, I think there were more than four or five fights, and teams get fined for that when there's more than three fights in a game. The 67's haven't had that. They just don't, they have not drafted that type of player. And even when they do have bigger teams like they did this past year, it never got to the point where, hey, we're gonna get after you. And there's not many teams that are built like that around the league.
1: Matt texts in, here we go on this Red Blacks game day. Matt writes, I might be nuts, but I think the Red Blacks are getting their first win tonight. I'll have a beer for every touchdown they get tonight. I'm calling it 42-36 Red Blacks. And if they're 42 points come from six touchdowns, which is mathematically possible, then Matt is going to be at least a half dozen beer deep based on his promise for tonight.
2: We may hear from Matt at this exact same time tomorrow when he wakes up. There's a little sleep in Matt's future. If that comes to fruition, I don't know why you would think it would be that way, but stranger things have happened. That's why they play the games.
1: That's why they play the games. But as I said, if the Red Blacks are somehow going to pull off the shocker tonight, it's going to have to be in a shootout. I cannot see a scenario where it's like a 19-17 Ottawa win. They've got to get into the, you know, Montreal is going to get to the, you know, barring a pile of turnovers, they're going to be in the 30s. So Ottawa's has to get to the 30s as well as far as points go in tonight's game. Or into the 40s, as Matt wrote, 42-36. We'll find out. 6 o'clock pregame, 7:30 kickoff from Montreal. Thankfully, this is the third and final meeting of the season between Ottawa and Montreal. Red Blacks on a 13-game losing streak versus the Alouettes as well, dating back to 2022.
2: Easy opponents the rest of the way after tonight. Everybody else has 4 wins on the season. Only 4 more wins in Ottawa.
1: They play all the other mediocre. They finally play the mediocre teams.
2: Yeah, I wouldn't say other mediocre.
1: Yes.
2: There's one bad team.
1: I pulled that back. I was halfway out of my mouth, and I pulled that back. The mediocre, not the other. Yes, you're right. Until the Red Blacks win a game, we can't call them mediocre even just yet. We'll see what tonight brings. Keep your fingers crossed. All right. You can watch the game, of course, on TSN and listen here on TSN 1200. Look forward to it. We'll talk all about it with you coming up tomorrow morning. Jays have an afternoon game today, 1 o'clock versus Tampa. Titans are in action tonight, 6:30 down at Ottawa Stadium as they will host the Mississippi Mud Monsters. And with that, we'll put a wrap on today's show. Thanks as always for all the feedback. Great stuff. Stand by. The Dan Patrick Show follows. The Drive is up this afternoon at 2 o'clock. Steve Lloyd will host. He's got your pregame show as well tonight at 6 and at 7:30, AJ and Brad Sinopoli with the call from Percival Molson Stadium in Montreal. Have a great day. Enjoy the game tonight. 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
8: 6 Busch Light, 6 Bud Light, and I love them, tall boys.
1: There you go. Maybe that's Matt right there. Maybe that's the same guy.
2: That's Don Brennan.
1: All right, final check on traffic. Eastbound 417, a bit busy, Island Park over to Rochester. Westbound, again, a little slowing at Vanier Parkway. Other than that, all good across the city. 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TSN 1200 weather. We've got a mostly sunny day ahead today. We'll get to a high of 24 later, and right now it's 19. 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
1: You know, the actual season, I mean, college football is coming up right away, but we've got the actual season in the NFL coming up here soon. And one of the storylines that's been kind of going on for a little while now is the situation in Cleveland. And the situation, we will start with the Deshaun Watson side of things, who spoke about sort of his focus as they get ready to play and get ready to perform and ready for the regular season and get ready for these preseason games. But also
0: He was asked as well during the course of this conversation about the reaction he expects to get from fans in Cleveland when he does play at home again. Let's take a listen.
2: Yeah, I mean, every opportunity for me, I just want to go out there and prove that I'm capable of being a starter. But as far as just nailing it and trying to, you know, my main focus is just trying to improve. You know, I'm not really focused on just the competition. You know, I think the front office and Coach Monken is going to make that decision based on how they're going to make that decision. You know, so, you know, I can't really control that as far as what they want to go with, but I can control my opportunities and my reps that I get and being successful with that.
3: Thought about any type of reaction that you might get at the stadium on Saturday? Are you prepared for whatever might come?
2: I don't care.
0: So take that, Browns fans. I take that as he enters the final year of a $230 million guaranteed contract. Screw you. I don't care what the reaction is to me. I'm getting paid. And that's the approach I'm going to take.
4: He's already gotten paid. I mean, that's the reality is he's, what is it called, FU money? I mean, he's got that now. And he's more focused on building back his career than anything else. And whether Browns fans want to hear it or not, it doesn't matter. Like, it doesn't matter what they think, what they care in his mind. He just needs to go out there and play to the best of his ability. I would say this, though. This honestly didn't need to happen this season. You know, they could have moved on from him. We could have gotten rid of all this drama. Could have let Shador start. See what you have in Shador. See what you even have in Dylan Gabriel or Taylor Green. Taylor Green, who's on the roster, who they drafted this year. You could have went with any of those options. And I think Browns fans would be more pleased because they're curious. And there's a lot who are rooting for Shador because they want to see what he's capable of, especially with his slide in the draft. And unfortunately, the Browns just find a way of putting themselves in this position every time. The fact that they signed Deshaun Watson to the deal they did, you know, brought him in, traded for him, like with everything they did. Like, this is one of those examples of when we say the right situation of circumstance, it never feels it's like that at Cleveland. Somehow, somewhere, they always seem to get in their own way. And so these quotes, this quarterback competition, the resentment that the Browns fans have for the lack of what Deshaun Watson's done, the contract that he signed, everything that comes along with it. The Browns can't point the finger anywhere else other than themselves. And it's top down. It's ownership. It's the front office. So, you know, this season, we'll see how things go. We'll see if Deshaun Watson starts or not and how he performs. But I would have a hard time imagining that it's going to turn the feelings of a lot of Browns fans where they're going to be rooting for him and asking him to be extended. You know, this will most likely be his final year in Cleveland. I'd be willing to bet on that. And I would not be shocked if Shador Sanders doesn't take over for a large portion of this season.
5: How much of him not living up to the contract does he have to do with it? How much culpability belongs in front of him?
4: But here's the problem. He was never going to be able to live up to that contract. Like, if we're honest with ourselves, every single time in free agency we see a player, hey, he reset the market. Hey, he's now the highest paid at this position. You know, Patty always is, hey, we just signed our cornerback to the biggest contract ever for a cornerback in NFL. It's like, okay, it's hard to live up to that. Because the expectation is that you're going to be able to play as the best cornerback in the NFL every single year until the next time your contract's up. And it's just not sustainable. And that contract won't live the test of time.
5: I agree.
4: So, it was never going to be a contract he could lived up to in the first case. What I loved about the contract was for all players, it actually showed you could find an organization that despite all the off the field stuff was actually willing to give you a fully guaranteed deal. Mm. It was amazing. It's amazing. And then it's like, oh, well, because of how he didn't perform, now, instead of it being collusion amongst the owners, which I think we all agree, everyone looked at Jimmy Haslam. They're like, dude,
5: what are you doing?
4: What are you doing?
0: Yeah, there's never been a contract like it since.
4: No, but again, they can use the excuse of saying, well, look how that turned out. Right. We're not going to do what Cleveland did. Like that's their excuse to get around the collusion of it is it's been such a disaster that they can sit there and hang their hat on, well, look how that turned out, as opposed to it being, no, man, we just don't want to give guys 5-year fully guaranteed deals. We don't have to put that much money up in escrow, you know, that we have to put up every single year for these guarantees within the contracts on our roster, which is ultimately the truth, but no one's ever going to admit that.
5: I'm glad you came to the conclusion that I felt like you would come to. And the question being, you're not going to play the contract and justify the contract. It's not going to happen. And so there's no reason to have any ill feelings towards him for saying he doesn't care about what the fans think. Because if he really cared about what the fans think, I'm sure he's heard more than enough from the fans by now to know what the fans think about him. And it's probably not very positive. So hold on. The idea of all of this being where we are right now is more about their lack of belief. And this is just my opinion. I think it's more about their lack of belief of how good this team can be with the current quarterbacks that they had before Deshaun Watson was coming back healthy. I think the only reason why the we're done with the Deshaun Watson experiment that the owner came out and said, the only reason why it makes sense and he can say, I meant it, but hey, it's because you brought in a new coach. That new coach came in and he evaluated these players and this just screams, we got to try with Deshaun. We got to try with Deshaun Watson because from what I can gather and what I can see, he's going to give us the best opportunity and the best chance to win.
0: I don't think that, well, like first on the comments about I don't care what the fans think. Like I get it.

0: he's the next guy. That's always the case when you've got a quarterback who the fans feel like is underperforming. The next guy is the fan favorite. He's the most intriguing. The tough part for even how this performance by Deshaun Watson was packaged. I mean, it looks great on a stat line. It's 11 for 15 for like 126 yards. I think he had one ball that traveled over 10 yards downfield. You know, you look at his longest completion, it was a screen to Dylan Sampson. You know, his average air yards per attempt were under 5 yards. So it was really quick dinking and dunking and screens, and that's fine. But you're not going to be able to do that the entirety of the season. You know, you've got to be able to stretch the field vertically, and that's still where you look at his game and you go, yeah, we used to see that in Houston. We've never really seen that during his time in Cleveland. And so at least for Shador, who I feel like is at a point where he likes throwing the ball down the field, he likes taking those big shots and chunks, it's entirely different. And with the young receivers they've gotten, Casey Concepcion and Denzel Boston, I'd love to see, you know, what that looks like for this year. But again, it's a business too, and you've invested a lot of money in Deshaun Watson, and they'll probably end up wanting to see it out, or they probably feel maybe a little more confident in his ability as a guy who's been in the NFL or around the NFL for a long time to run an offense. It gives them the best shot they have of getting in the right play, running the right play. You know, that those are all things too that matter, where, you know, Shador's into his second year, but he's also in his second year with a new offense again. So there's going to be some growing pains in that for him.
1: Did Joe Flacco start the season last year for the Cleveland Browns? Did Joe Flacco lose his job?
0: I can't remember, because he had two stints there, right?
2: Yeah.
1: Who was the starting quarterback of the season last year for the Cleveland Browns?
2: God, was it?
0: God, that's pretty pathetic. We don't know this.
3: Was it?
0: Well, maybe it's more pathetic.
3: Listen, Dorian Thompson, Rob, like, there's been 75 quarterbacks there in the last 3 years. Like, I mean, there's a lot to keep track of.
0: Last year, all right, it was Joe Flacco, I believe, to start.
1: There we go. Okay. Now.
0: And then they traded him after they took him out. But
3: Yeah, but at least they traded him out of the division. So,
1: but hold on. Did he lose his job because of how poorly he was playing?
0: Well, I think it was more of how the team was playing.
1: It's how the team was playing.
0: Yeah.
1: Okay.
0: He was one in three in those starts, which he wasn't the problem. Let's just put it that way.
1: Okay. Well, then you bring in Shador Sanders and you brought in Dylan Gabriel.
4: Another
1: loss. They didn't win very much when they brought them guys in, right?
0: No.
1: He didn't even, like, you didn't even start those guys. And listen, it's their rookie year, so I get it. But Joe Flacco is a journeyman. He's older. He's at the end of his career. He's like on some like Philip Rivers time in terms of.
3: Oh, come on.
1: Well, maybe not as many kids, but. Not as many kids, but on.
3: Looks better than Philip Rivers last couple of years.
1: He does. He has been looking pretty good. But those rookies, to me, you saw both of them because none of them were good enough to own the job. And even he got a Pro Bowl bid. Go ahead.
0: No. Both had a Pro Bowl season. Flacco had a Pro Bowl season as well.
1: Okay.
0: I mean, what NFL roster last year had two Pro Bowl quarterbacks on it?
2: Yeah.
0: Browns can say that.
1: Okay. All right.
0: So before you go any further, be careful now. Yeah. They had two Pro Bowl quarterbacks.
3: Hey, you remember that?
1: I'm gonna walk all through this with my dude wipes.
3: Hey, you remember that? Remember that convention center with the bounce house inside where they had the Pro Bowl last year?
1: Sure.
3: They were there. Put some respect on their names.
0: Yeah, put some respect on the name LeVar. You're a Pro Bowler.
1: Both
0: Shador and Joe Flacco were there.
1: Who had a better year statistically?
3: Waikiki, the Moscone Center.
1: Cam Ward or Shador Sanders. Who had the better season last year?
2: Cam Ward.
1: the proper response is cute. Because it don't matter.
3: It's still a way.
1: Neither one of them were very impressive. Listen, all I'm going to say is, Deshaun Watson isn't lucky, because maybe he doesn't. I feel like the way he has handled things, he don't want to play no more. Like, he could act as though he wants to play or he's ready for this season. He don't want to play.
3: Well, they took away his superpower. Why would he want to play? You saw Sammy Sosa last night. Ask him what it was like without the cord.
0: They take away that towel shield.
1: Thunder towel.
3: Yeah.
1: Thunder towel.
3: Come on.
1: Thunder towel. those?
0: I mean, he's made 230.
1: I thought that was
0: basically 235 million in his career to this point.
1: Thunder towels and hose? That should be a t-shirt.
3: Yes.
1: That should be a ball.
3: How much is Deshaun Watson made?
1: Can you imagine every
0: 235 million in his career.
5: Could you imagine? I put those numbers out. Those are rookie numbers.
3: No, they're not.
1: Could you imagine swinging that towel and it's loose?
0: He's gotten paid that much. And how many games would you say he started in his career?
3: I was going to say, like, how many games just in Cleveland has he started? Less than a full season, right?
0: No. But how many games do you think he started in his career?
3: I would say 60.
0: A little more.
1: How many years was he in Houston?
0: He was in Houston for 4 years.
3: 4 years.
1: So there you go. Just
3: I'll say 75.
1: It's in the 70s.
0: He started 72 total games.
1: Yeah, it's in the 70s.
0: That comes out to 3.3 million per game. He's got to be close to an all-time high as far as what he's earned for how little he's played.
3: Yeah.
1: Good for him.
3: That's awesome. Hey, so basically,
1: who's better, him or Kirk Cousins?
3: Better? Like, he's Kirk Cousins with a fetish.
0: Oh, per game, he's done better
3: That's
0: than
3: awesome.
0: Cousins per game.
3: Oh, okay.
0: But I would say he's had two full seasons his entire career.
3: By the way, you talk about two guys that should be in the other guy's place. Deshaun should be in Vegas, and Kirk should be in Cleveland. Like, that's really how this whole thing should work. Cause there's a lot more options for Deshaun off the field in Vegas, I would imagine. So.
0: Hold on. We may have there might be a decent little competition here. Let me try to add this up quickly.
3: All right.
0: Actually, it'll be Deshaun Watson by a large margin. He might be the highest paid per game all time. As far as starts go.
3: God, if Kirk.
0: Yeah, Cousins is below 2 million per game. Huh. 167 starts, 322 million.
3: If Kirk Cousins had a fetish, he'd be wearing number 4 for the Browns right now. That's great. Hey, good for him, man. That's good work if you can get it. Proud of him.
1: Huh.
3: Go Browns.
1: They don't have a quarterback. Spot him line.
0: Thank you, LeVar. Thank you, LeVar, for breaking the news to everyone in Cleveland.
1: Can we
0: get our breaking news? One more time, LeVar.
1: They don't have a quarterback in Cleveland.
0: Oh, man. Play the music.
3: Oh, we got
1: And next up, to come to the stage.
3: We're real selective about our breaking news here. Some people aren't thrilled with sort of recklessly using breaking news. Yes.
0: Oh, really?
1: Oh, yeah. Yes. No, you're not allowed to use it unless it's really breaking news.
0: We're not allowed to have fun with
1: that. I thought that was great with it anyway. But, yeah, we can't use breaking news unless there is literally breaking news. Yeah.
3: LeVar sticks the landing on the conversation with, they don't have a quarterback.
1: Yeah, they don't have a quarterback.
5: I prefer not to speak.
0: If one I speak, of the things LeVar doesn't recognize trouble. That he does really well is very similar to Prisco. He can be very succinct. He'll just say, nope.
3: Yeah.
0: They don't got one.
1: They don't have it.
3: It's too bad.
1: I mean, that's
0: no analysis needed. It's just, they don't got it. We've talked about it now too long.
3: Oh, man. Well, it is the Dan Patrick Show here on Fox Sports Radio.
1: Great job.
3: Brady Quinn, Jonas Knox, in for Dan and the guys. Up next, though, we're going to tell you about somebody who is really, really loyal to their employers in the world of sports. And that's yours right here on FSR. But let's talk first about our friends at Panini America, the official trading card and NFT partner of the Dan Patrick Show. 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
4: Good stuff.
0: Oh! And that's it.

0: there.
1: By the way, we don't even have enough time to get into this NFL topic. So I'll just say that on the subject of when you say C, my point was proven correct that living in Southern California, we are spoiled with authentic Mexican food.
0: Mm.
1: Cause I had some in Chicago and I'm not going to out the place, but man, oh man.
2: It was not authentic.
1: Everybody got that work.
0: Well, yeah, everyone in Chicago goes there for their Mexican food, Jonas. That makes a ton of sense.
1: Hey, look, I just wanted I wanted to go try it out as an expert. As somebody who married into
0: it. Yeah, because I'm sure.
3: So I mean, how many times?
0: I mean, forget deep dish pizza. I mean, right next there on the list is, besides the Chicago dog
1: add a little bit of everything.
3: I've never understood this since we don't have any time. How can you have a Philly cheesesteak in LA? How can you have French fries in America?
0: Yeah.
3: I just don't understand it. Like, if it's a, if it belongs to a place, leave it there. If it's Spanish rice, you should be somewhere in Spain.
1: Well, look, I mean.
3: España.
1: There's some
3: How
1: like,
3: is it
1: legit
3: Spanish
1: places?
3: Rice if we're in America?
4: You're not going to hamburger outside of Germany. Hamburg.
3: How? Please tell me how you got a New York style pizza.
4: Very carefully, LeVar.
3: In Wisconsin.
1: Yeah, they had Wisconsin cheese curds in Chicago. Solid. All right, everything else solid. No. Everything else solid. I'm just saying.
2: I'm confused.
0: I would never take Jonas' advice when going anywhere for food. I just wouldn't. I've seen too much of the places you try to like hype up. It's not a good thing.
1: First of all, I gave you a recommendation. You walked by it. You were super judgmental.
0: I never walked by it.
1: You walked by it. Right. You said you walked by it. You're like, and I quote, place looks like an asshole.
0: Hey, okay. Yeah, I didn't walk by it. Never walked by it. Was in a car when we drove by. I was like, oh. There's the place that Jonas is talking about.
1: Last time I gave you a recommendation, pal.
0: That's fine.
1: You burned that
0: bridge. Save yourself, buddy.
1: Way to go.
0: Go get some more Mexican food in Chicago.
1: The bridge of recommendations from me to you is over.
0: Yeah.
3: I'm going to go get me a Chicago deep dish today in Beverly Hills.
1: Yes, you are.
3: Hey!
1: Yes, you are.
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0: Just saying.
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0: Who doesn't love Scarface?
2: I played this for Jonas one weekend, and he's asked me what video game this was from.
0: Oh, wow.
3: I mean, it's a little video game-ish.
2: Kind of, but that you didn't recognize it as Scarface.
0: That is like, a little disturbing.
3: I'm not thinking about the music when I'm like, watching Scarface. I'm thinking about
2: this is that montage. Yeah. It was fantastic when they're like rolling
0: Mary,
2: the money.
0: Had the tiger in the backyard. Like, come on, bro.
3: Oh, man.
4: Good.
0: I just think they need to film the sequel in State College.
3: Well, I'm glad you brought that up.
0: Here we go.
3: And before we get to that, I do want to let everybody know that this is the Dan Patrick Show here on Fox Sports Radio. We are two pros and a cup of Joe in for Dan and the guys. Now, you can listen to us weekday mornings before the Dan Patrick Show, 6 a.m. Eastern time, 3 o'clock Pacific. It's a very professional broadcast. You know, there's no grab ass, no shenanigans, none of that stuff. But if you would like to be a part of that show, you can listen to us weekday mornings before DP and the guys. And if you've missed any of today's show, you're definitely going to want to catch the podcast. You search Two Pros wherever you get your podcast right after the show. Today's pod will be posted. Be sure to follow it. Rate it 5 stars. You can even provide a review. Again, just search Two Pros wherever you get your podcast. You'll find today's full show and a best of version posted right after we get off the air. So we've been tracking in preparation for the college football season. One of the teams that if you watch and kind of see the prognostications of how it's going to go with a brand new coach there happens to be Penn State. And if you look at Penn State's schedule, they could go on a run there, Var. Like this could happen. Man, LeVar Arrington Jr. is going to be there. The second, he's going to be there. And we are all looking forward to what's going to be taking place at Beaver Stadium.
0: Yeah.
3: And the only way to get ready for a season like that
0: comes the setup.
3: Is to have, you know, your fraternity brothers, yep. You know, try and pull a little bit of a goof on you. And so apparently Thomas Robinson of 23, he's the accused drug kingpin in the Penn State cocaine trafficking ring. He was tasered and arrested after he allegedly resisted cops.
0: Dang.
3: And according to Robinson, quote, he thought the officers were his fraternity brothers playing a prank on him. So when they rolled in there, just
0: talk about
3: door.
0: Privilege.
5: That's actually legit though.
0: It is legit.
5: You can see that happening, right?
0: Absolutely. And who's to say that them cops aren't part of his fraternity?
6: Don't chase me, bro.
0: That's awesome.
3: So apparently the reason he got a resisting arrest is that he wasn't really trying to resist arrest. He's like, I get it, guys.
0: All right. That, you're taking it a little too far.
3: Okay, wow.
0: Joke's going too far.
3: An actual taser.
0: Right.
3: Okay.
0: Look at all this cocaine. I got to get bagged up.
3: An actual taser.
0: I got to get back to work, guys.
3: So it said a search of his dorm room at the Delta Upsilon fraternity house allegedly turned up over 8 grams of cocaine, almost 8 ounces of weed, and more than 200 amphetamine and some other pill that I can't pronounce, according to the criminal complaint. Authorities were told by a confidential informant that, quote, a male using the nickname T-Rob is selling large amounts of cocaine from the Delta fraternity house, the outlet reported. So,
0: T-Rob.
7: Don't do drugs.
0: So you had a white fraternity house using a black man's nickname.
3: So
0: that's racist. Crazy.
3: The alleged drug kingpin.
0: That's crazy, but that is brilliant.
3: The alleged drug kingpin was accepting payment through a Venmo account with the username Tom Robinson, the CIA told authorities.
0: Exactly. You know, they've been watching too much 50 Cent Power. Like, this is like Tariq. You ever watch Power Book with Tariq St. Patrick? Yeah, he's this kind of fits that storyline.
3: Apparently, it's
0: crazy.
3: T-Rob ratted out Agostino Abatelio.
0: That's where it was coming from. That's where the gear was coming from.
3: Yeah.
0: Say that name one more time.
3: Agostino.
0: Yep.
3: Abatello.
0: That's where it was coming from.
3: The ringleader of the operation, exactly. A fellow student at Sigma Chi, who supplied him with the coke.
5: It's Sigma Chi.
3: Whatever. Hey, Chi, Shy. We're talking coke here, buddy. Let's not get caught in the weeds. It wasn't immediately clear whether Robinson had entered a plea, and he is scheduled to appear in court next month for a pretrial hearing, according to court documents. So, there's also a LinkedIn profile where Robinson worked as a salesperson at Cav Incorporated.
0: Sure he did. Head of sales.
3: Can you imagine what kind of chaos?
5: LeVar, you did say it, man. Like, everyone's talking about Penn State right now.
0: Yes, they are.
5: It's got to feel good.
0: I'm not embarrassed. I'll say that. I just think that it's wild. It's a wild story. These cats is up there blowing. I mean, they snow blowing. Hey.
3: What kind of world are you living in where cops show up to your house
0: and you're like,
4: Don't tase me, bro.
0: That's some privilege, man.
5: That's college, man.
0: That's college. We are. Thank you. Penn State.
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0: year. I think Herbert's really gifted. I don't think there's any question about that. And people in the league, as you well know, think very, very highly of Justin Herbert. They talk about him as a top five quarterback just because of the pure physical gifts. But I don't think you're going to see just a bombs away offense by any stretch of the imagination. They'll take their shots, but this is not going to be, you know, the greatest show on turf. There'll be a running team. Marion Hampton is there. They brought in Ingold. They've got a really good O-line, assuming Slater's back healthy and all back healthy. They've got a good O-line. So I think they'll take their shots because Herbert can do that. But I don't see this as just, throw ball. They're not going to play like that.
1: So I said for 7-8 years, I defended Lamar Jackson. I said he's better in the pocket than you think. And then last year, he wasn't as fast, and this is fairly predictable. Baltimore has struggled for years to get wide receiver right, but it does look like Jacoby Lane and Zay Flowers. Jacoby Lane, the rookie out of USC, has had a very, very good camp, and he's a different body type than Zay Flowers, so I think that could be interesting. But when you watch Lamar, and maybe I'm asking you to project here, but he didn't look as fast. He just did not. I think he's hit kind of a ceiling in the pocket. He's fine. I don't think he's Allen or Mahomes or maybe a Drake May. I think he's good enough. What do you expect with Lamar? First time play caller, rookie head coach, the rookie wide receiver may end up being like a big element in the offense. What do you feel like that injury and that game, that style, that's what he is now? Or do you think, oh no, the jet fuel's back. He's healthy. He'll be old Lamar.
0: You know, I think he's better than in the pocket. And believe me, I've watched Lamar throughout his entire career. And I think he's better than in the pocket than he's given credit for. And don't forget, now they have Declan Doyle as the OC. And he sort of has a Sean Payton, Ben Johnson background. So I think you're going to see a lot of really interesting, pass game concepts, and I think he'll do fine. You know, he throws the ball well from the pocket. Because of his movement ability over the years, and because I don't know whether there's a bias generally against that style of quarterback, just assuming they're not good in the pocket, but he's been good from the pocket in his career. He's put really good passing numbers up. He doesn't usually throw many picks, Colin. He doesn't turn it over. He's been, we're not going to sit here and say he's Tom Brady, but he's good from the pocket. So I would expect him, assuming he's, open to a new system, which of course quarterbacks have to be open about that. They have to be willing to let it work. But I think there's a lot of really good pass game concepts that he's going to, that will be part of what Declan Doyle does. Because as I said, he's got the Sean Payton, Ben Johnson background.
1: So we got into this discussion the other day about Patrick Mahomes. If you go to the last three years, he's had a real dip in efficiency. In fact, over the last three years, he had a passer rating that's lower than Russell Wilson in that space and a completion percentage lower than Daniel Jones. Now, Brady never really had that dip. I mean, the Randy Moss years, he spiked, but I kind of felt like what I got with Brady every year. And with Mahomes, you've got an injury. He's expensive. There's limitations to what they can build around him. Josh Simmons is very good, but he got hurt at Ohio State, and he was hurt last year as a rookie. Yep. And I think there's just realities to rosters. When you have to give up Trent McDuffie, they didn't want to do that. When you have to give up Joe Tooney, you don't want to do that. So I look at Mahomes and I think an injury, there's been less efficiency. The wide receiver position is a very hard position to draft. Xavier Worthy's more gadget than volume. When you watch the tape on Mahomes and there's this inefficiency, is there a reason why? Is it just personnel? I think you said something last year where he didn't trust his own line, which is, by the way, the longer you're in this league, that gets into your head for everybody. Where are you on Patrick?
0: Yeah, well, what I'm about to say is totally anecdotal from watching tape. Again, maybe someone would have stats on this, but I'm just going to tell you anecdotally from watching tape. I think that I come away and I speak to my guys on the matchup show about this a lot, and I say it just seems that all his good plays now come outside of structure. You know, it doesn't seem as if there's what there used to be far more plays within the structural design of the pass game. And it seems like so many of the good plays now, I'm certainly not 100%, don't want people to think that. But I think so many of the good plays now seem to be outside of structure plays, which we know he's very good at. We know his sense of spatial awareness is as good as any quarterback that's

0: ever played, his instincts, his feel, just really high, high level. But it just does not seem like there's a timing and rhythm to the pass game within structure the way there was 3-4 years ago. I think the last 3 years, Colin, they've only averaged 22 points a game, which is not great, you know, in today's NFL. So again, what I'm saying is purely anecdotal based on tape. Maybe somebody has numbers that tell me I'm wrong, but it just, that's the feel I get watching the tape.
1: Is there any other quarterback in the last 10, 20 years that you felt the same thing about? A good quarterback that you thought, I mean, it's how Aaron Rodgers, was he mostly out of structure or in his prime?
0: No, not in his prime. I mean, he could make those plays, no question, but not in his prime, no.
1: Yeah.
0: Most quarterbacks go the other way. They start to play more in structure because their physical traits,
1: right,
0: you know, start to drop just a little bit. And in this league, a little bit means a lot. I mean, you know, but I think Mahomes is clearly a very smart player. I would think he knows this. I'm sure Andy Reid knows this. He is one of the most intriguing guys to watch this year, just to see coming off that injury. They say he'll be ready week one, but you know how it is sometimes with ACLs. It takes guys just mentally a little time to sort of work through all that. He's one of the most intriguing quarterbacks to watch this year.
1: Yeah, I agree. Greg Cosell, 47 years NFL Films. He's got an iHeart. He and Mike Harmon on Sundays, Fox Sports Radio on the iHeart app. As always, Greg, it's great to have you on.
0: Thanks, Colin. Really appreciate it.
1: Yeah, it's kind of jarring when you look, because you know they have a good GM and a good coach. It really, Kansas City is a great example of how hard it is to draft wide receivers. You know, they gave up Tyreek Hill. They did very, very well. But over the last 3 or 4 years, that position, there was a story years ago. I thought it was so smart. They went and looked at 20 previous drafts at the positions that hit the most, football positions like center. Very few centers, if you draft them in the first round, generally they're dominant performers. There's a great Iowa offensive lineman. I don't know if he's a center. I think he's a guard. He's going to work in the NFL. Quentin Nelson, like, that's going to work in the NFL. Generally speaking, there are certain positions that you draft in the first round, and there's a higher hit percentage. Wide receiver is by far and away the most misses. There's just an incredible number of wide receivers that miss because they're great athletes and you can fall in love with that, but some of them have relied on athleticism and they never become great route tree receivers. They just don't run enough good routes. They're harder to coach. They don't play within structure. 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The body starts changing. 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
3: This is the Herdline News.
19: All right, Cowherd, we do have some breaking news in this segment. It's in the NBA, so it's not that big of a deal. All right, let's get started with Aaron Rodgers. Colin, your guy Aaron Rodgers joining forces with Mike McCarthy. They've had some success back in Green Bay, but Pittsburgh last year, the offense just lacked a pop. 24th in explosive passes, and obviously against the Texans in that playoff beatdown, it was embarrassing. But according to McCarthy, Rodgers is, quote, having a hell of a camp, and his ball play has been top notch. Now, we did touch on this. I think the Pittman addition is sneaky good for them, because it enables them to not be a one-trick pony, dump off to the running backs and tight ends or down the field to Metcalf. Rodgers just didn't want to move after the injuries with the Jets, and he wants to get rid of the ball quickly.
1: Have you noticed they've, okay, Washington, big, Freiermuth, big, Pittman, big, Metcalf, big. They really have. It's not a quick, twitchy right. receiving core. It's a big, physical, strong, wear well over a season receiving core. It's interesting when you look at it. It's one of the bigger, like if they had a tug of war in the NFL offenses, it's a big, strong, physical receiving and tight end core.
19: Yeah.
1: And that's probably by design. It's not a lot of twitchy small guys in the slot. It's a big, experienced. I mean, again, Pittman, Metcalf, Rodgers, Freiermuth, those are older players. Which Aaron is generally, Brady was like this, they're more comfortable with older guys that generationally they connect with. They learn the playbook. They know the game. They know the state of the league. And so I think it's clearly an offense built for Aaron's liking. Veteran coach, veteran receivers, a veteran tight end. I think it'll work.
19: So I would say about 20% of me, every five times I think about the Steelers, I think, remember when McCarthy went to Dallas with Dak? And they all of a sudden were really a good team.
1: Yeah.
19: Now, obviously, Dak's better than Rodgers, but McCarthy does know offense. So there is a world where this team comes out of the gate. I think we showed the schedule, I don't know, Tuesday or something.
1: Well,
19: they could open 5-2.
1: Well, also, Mike Tomlin was a good coach. He's going to do great on TV. He's a good guy, good broadcaster, good coach. But this, I mean, the truth is the gap between McCarthy and Tomlin offensively, and it's an offensive league, is sizable. Mike's really good on offense. He may not be the hippest young guy, but the Steelers really had no offensive feel at all. They don't consistently run the football. Mm-hmm. They don't have a young quarterback that they, you know, Drew Aller, whatever. Like it's an organization that spends way more money on defense than they should. The offensive line, they can never quite get it right. So, I mean, to me, it feels like I think the gap between Tomlin and McCarthy on that side of the ball is significant. So I think the offense, it won't just be slightly better. It will be noticeably more productive.
19: And when you could get the Browns twice in the first 8 weeks, the dysfunctional Browns, Colts, we don't know what Daniel Jones, like, you know, I know it looks solid in camp. We don't know. I know they have one game in Paris. I think that's the Saints game. Paris, the greatest city on planet Earth. I think they could start out, you know, 5-3, maybe 6-2. I mean, the only team there that made the playoffs last year is the Patriots, right? That's it in their first eight games. The problem is the back end. I think the league wanted to really help out Aaron Rodgers and say, we're not going to sandbag you with all these early games. Get through that 5-3, 6-2, and then we get excitement in November, December for games that matter. So I'm going to go with no playoffs for Steelers. What's your verdict?
1: I think they're going to go down to week 17, and it's going to be Baltimore, Cincinnati, and Pittsburgh will be a game shy. I think the end of the year, Cincinnati edges them for the wild card. But again, okay. I think they're interesting. They're one of those teams like the Colts. The Colts are not going to be bad if Daniel Jones is upright. They're going to be viable. The Steelers are going to be viable. They're not bad. I don't think they're either one's going to get into the playoffs. Nobody would be shocked if they did. There's too many good players.
19: All right, let's move on to the Detroit Lions. I think I called this last year that the Lions Super Bowl window had closed. A lot of injuries. Well, Dan Campbell's pushing back now saying that ain't true. Our Super Bowl window is not closed. Here's what's interesting, Colin. They went from Ben Johnson, right? Ben Johnson, the great OC, 2 years ago. Now they've got a guy by the name of Drew Petzig, who was previously in Arizona. Did nothing to, you know, inspire confidence. Before that, they had John Morton, who was fired. That this is an issue. It's when you don't have an offensive coach and you lose a great offensive mind like Ben Johnson.
1: Well, Campbell he was a tight end. And I think, Petzig, if you looked at the production in Arizona, considering the quarterback, I thought it was pretty in the toughest division. Yeah, I thought I kept watching Arizona last year going, how are they scoring 27 points? It was Jacoby Brissett. Harrison did not play very well as a rookie. The offensive line was suboptimal.
19: Whoa. That changes the calculus here.
1: I trust the general manager, Brad Holmes. I think he's really smart. So listen, they did what a lot of corporations do. They lost a great employee, Ben Johnson, and they hired in-house. This is what Michigan football did. My entire life, I've said this over and over again. If you have a great operation and a really good employee, a hot shot, leaves, don't go down the hallway. Have a global search. You can't replace Ben Johnson with a guy down the hallway. That generally doesn't work. And Ben was the talk of the league offensively for several years. So, and it's nothing against the Morton that didn't work out. It's nothing against him. But Michigan football did this. You lose Jim Harbaugh. The answer isn't the guy down the hallway. Now, people will say, well, what about Marcus Freeman? Marcus Freeman, I think, was kind of recognized as one of those guys. If you made two or three, Brian Kelly said, this is the next star in college football. Like, everybody in Notre Dame was like, yeah, that's the guy. But that's an exception. Marcus Freeman generally isn't on the staff. The only reason Marcus Freeman was on the staff still, he loved Notre Dame, and he was still young by coaching terms. You know, usually guys like Marcus Freeman, and by the way, if Brian Kelly would have signed an extension, Marcus Freeman would have taken a head coaching job somewhere.
19: Yeah.
1: Right? Like maybe at Michigan, you know, a place like Michigan when Harbaugh left, he probably would have stayed for a year or two and gone. So I think the guy from Arizona is going to be a big hit. That's one of my predictions. Detroit wins their division. Very strong chance they play in the conference championship.
19: By the way, I just looked up John Morton. He's delivering Amazon packages currently in Chicago. So there's a keep an eye out. You might see the former OC of the Lions. Final story, Colin. The breaking news is your guy, James Harden. He looked like Jim Harden in the playoffs playing so poorly. He just got a new 3-year, $97 million contract. The producer looked it up. James Harden has made around $500 million in his NBA career. Just staggering financials for James Harden. Listen, we know that he is really an all-time great. He's a Hall of Famer. I know Russell Westbrook recently retired. Harden's had a much better career. Sorry, guys, it's true. Okay? Harden did have a bad playoff. Still averaged 19 in the postseason.
1: No, I mean, he's a score distributor. You know, you're not going to, it's these players that don't play on the defensive end. It could be Luka. It could be Carmelo. It could be, Kyrie Irving. It could be James Harden. They're all time greats. They deserve the Hall of Fame. I don't necessarily trust them to guide to be the North Star in a team in the playoffs. I mean, why didn't LeBron choose Cleveland? He had a home there. They're a good team. Why didn't he choose it?
19: It's fair.
1: My take was always LeBron knows what he isn't. He has to surround himself with young, athletic guys willing to defend. B.J. Edgecombe, Jaylen Brown, Tyrese Maxey. I think one of the reasons LeBron didn't sign because Mitchell and Harden are not willing defenders and are not good at it. So I think James, I would vote him in the Hall of Fame. He's a tremendous player, a credit to the game. But when you get to the playoffs, man, one thing we know for sure, you can't be a defensive liability. You don't have to be great. Jokic wasn't great, but you got to put effort in.
19: I was trying to think of an NFL quarterback comparison. You may love or hate these. So James Harden, right? Great scorer. Like you said, don't play a lot of defense, made a lot of money, good playoff runs. I actually think he's probably somewhere along the lines of a Dan Fouts in the NFL, a guy who put up a ton of stats, didn't win really a championship. Now, Harden was always an MVP finalist. You know, he had like a 5-year window where he was first, second, or third in the MVP voting. So I don't know. Where would you go as like an NFL comp?
1: Well, we have a lot of great players who don't have playoff success. I mean, there's been a lot of, I mean, Kyrie Irving was viewed as a semi-bust before LeBron got there. Remember, Kyrie played like 8 games at Duke. He was injured. And then he went to Cleveland. He couldn't stay healthy. Yeah. I can remember talking to people in Cleveland. He's a bust. Teammates don't like him. LeBron goes and you're like, wow. And then immediately he breaks that up. He didn't want to play with him, which is, you know, generally LeBron elevates everybody. But so I don't know if there's a comp, but I listen, there's a lot of great quarterbacks who haven't been good in the postseason. Phillip Rivers, you know, he's going to get Hall of Fame votes. Then there are a lot of great basketball players that don't win in the postseason. Doesn't mean you're not a Hall of Famer. Winning in the postseason is, contextualize it. You need the right coach. Generally speaking, you need to really, Brady had a lot of great defenses. Like, you know, Troy Aikman for a couple of years had great defenses. Joe Montana for a couple of years had great defenses. Aaron Rodgers had one great defense in Green Bay. That year he won the Super Bowl.
19: Yeah.
1: So, I mean, I'm just being fair, is if Aaron would have had 6 top 5 defenses, he probably has more than one ring.
19: Yeah. Now, may sound like we're bagging on Harden. I'm just saying, I think he's a top 25 all-time player. I mean, I'm just telling you, you look at his resume, it's incredible. I think he had a better career than Carmelo Anthony, no doubt. It's not even close. I mean, James Harden is, you look at the numbers, Colin, he averaged over 30 points. They changed the rules because he was so unguardable offensively. I remember you doing segments about how he's the best offensive player since Michael Jordan.
1: Oh, no, he was great.
19: This guy was an awesome player. He's still very good.
1: Yeah, I'm not knocking him, and I think he's a better passer than people give him credit for. I like James Harden. I don't love him. I just don't trust him in the postseason. I think when you're ball-centric, Luka has this issue. You know, the late Kobe Bryant used to say this all the time. You can't have the ball in your hands that much and win in the playoffs. Luka, ball-centric. James Harden, ball-centric. Those guys wilt in the playoffs. You got to play off ball more. Steph Curry's got the ball a lot, but he's very good off ball. So you save some energy.
19: And if Harden invited me to go hang out one night at one of these, you know, jiggle joints, I'm with him. I want to see what his party life is like. That guy really tears it up.
1: Well, you'd have a moral issue at home.
19: Ah, the moral ethics. Yes.
1: All right. J-Mac for the news.
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28: So whenever I hear fans complain about Justin Herbert being overrated, or Bo Nix is overrated, or C.J. Stroud, who hasn't gotten the big money yet, you shouldn't pay him, I'm always like, be very, very careful about telling me Bo Nix is no good. So I did not count this past draft where there's only one quarterback I like out of the 10 drafted, Fernando. I went to the previous five drafts, 57 quarterbacks drafted, 57. Exactly six are absolute franchise quarterbacks. Caleb Williams, but people complain about his accuracy, but he is. Drake May. You know, he's had one great year, but he did make the Pro Bowl as a rookie. Bo Nix, people say he dumps off underneath too much. C.J. Stroud has regressed. Brock Purdy doesn't have big-time traits. He's not that big. He gets banged up a lot. And Trevor Lawrence, who was really circling the drain until Liam Cohen. So even of the six that have hit, there's a question about, many people would say, well, I mean, they've only got one good year. Now, Jaden Daniels isn't on it. He had a great year, and then last year he missed 10 starts and was bad in the games he played. So I'm going to wait on that one. I think he'll probably end up being a hit. I liked him, but that was the big knock going into his career. Like, can he stay healthy? He is skinny and spindly. And the answer is, his first year, he didn't miss starts, but he was hurt throughout most of the season. And last year he missed 10 starts. So before you want to sell your stock on Bo Nix and C.J. Stroud, or you criticize Drake May or Justin Herbert. 6 of 57. And that's with the rules now leaning offense. Never been more offensive coaches, good ones. Never been more 7-on-7 camps. Never been more personal coaching and training. Never been better nutrition, more film work. So everything is built for quarterbacks to succeed. And that's what you get. 6 of 57. 10.5% hit. And again, most of you had bailed on Trevor Lawrence, and most of you now are bailing on CJ Stroud. I'm not, and a big part of it is, well, I've seen him be really good. He keeps making the playoffs, and who else is on the market? I mean, it's really unbelievable with all this great coaching and all these rules-leaning offense. That's why with quarterbacks, it's like if you've got one, just don't pick up the phone. Just keep him. I mean, Phillip Rivers retired, came in, and it's just so interesting. Phillip Rivers, at the end of his career, went to Indianapolis, and he was 11-5, and he got him to the playoffs. And the guy was literally could not move. He was a batting cage with a helmet. He could not move. And he was like 11-5. And then he retires, puts on weight, comes back with the Colts, and you're like, he's not terrible. Like, there is an it quality to these quarterbacks. I mean, I've said this about Brock Purdy. He's if Christian McCaffrey's not playing, he's not the same quarterback. But his ability to read the field quickly, there's no doubt. Everybody in the league I talk to, every single person's like, that dude sees the field as well as Montana. Like, it's incredible. He is always throwing to the right spot. He doesn't have the biggest arm. He's not the most athletic, but the kid sees the field. And I'm not joking here. Like, elite level. Snap, he's always throwing to the right spot. So, and that's seeing the field gets rid of about half of these quarterbacks. Zach Wilson, oh, he didn't see the field. Justin Fields doesn't see the field. Anyway, J-Mac, when I hear about the Caleb Williams criticisms, folks, he went 19 of 33 last year in the average game. If he goes 21 of 33, you've got yourself a legend, not just a good quarterback, because his athleticism, his arm, his dynamic traits, you have a legend, because at 21 of 33 is 67%. Okay. That is better than Brady's career completion percentage.
19: All right. Hey, legend is strong for now. It might be in a couple years. Can we get the list of Colin's guys on the screen? Okay, Colin, this is what's fascinating. And I watched this early. I love this. So you said just now that Trevor Lawrence was circling the drain until last year when he got Liam Cohen. Right. Brock Purdy got Kyle Shanahan. Yeah. C.J. Stroud is a bit of an outlier, hasn't had a great offensive coordinator yet. Bo Nix got Sean Payton. Drake May got Josh McDaniels, who is one of the best offensive coordinators in the last two decades. And Caleb Williams had a rough rookie year. I don't want to hear that he was a Pro Bowler or May was a Pro Bowler. Neither of them were great in their first year. Caleb Williams was awesome with Ben Johnson. So I don't know that we have so much a quarterback problem as a coaching problem. If you get a great coach or a really, really strong coach, you got a chance to be a hit. The one guy on here who had a bust was Shanahan when he drafted Trey Lance, who famously skipped the season during COVID and was a total bust. But if you get a good coach, you've got a great chance to succeed.
28: I would ask, what great quarterback ever, name one who did not have a great coach? Marino had Shula.
19: Yep.
28: Montana Young had Walsh.
19: Mm-hmm.
28: Brady had Belichick. Mahomes has Reed.
19: Yep.
28: Now, Josh Allen has not had a, quote, great coach, and he's been great. Doesn't have a Super Bowl. Burrow has Zach Taylor. He's been great. We don't qualify that as a great coach.
19: Yeah,
28: so they're, I think I would argue that you say, well, they've had great coaches. All quarterbacks need a great coach.
19: Yeah. For the record, Josh Allen sputtered early, got Brian Daboll, became a superstar.
28: And Joe Brady's been good. Joe Brady and him have been good.
19: He had very Joe good. Burrow. But that's why I like Brian Daboll in Tennessee this year with
28: Cam Ward.
19: But to go back to this, Jaden Daniels, I think, is getting kind of a rough go. I just looked it up. He missed one start at Arizona in college across 5 years. You know, Drake May missed zero.
28: But he was bad last year.
19: He was hurt. You know, and Drake May wasn't great his first year. Caleb wasn't great.
28: Drake May has no injury problem. It all starts with that. The first thing I look at is, do you miss starts? Bo Nix, when he got injured at the end, it's like, oh, Bo Nix played 61 college game. Everything starts. I've said this eight times about Caleb Williams. He never misses a start.
19: Tough.
28: I mean, high school, college, pro. He got destroyed his first year. Never misses a start. Jaden Daniels now, first year he was banged up constantly. Last year missed 10 starts. I'm gonna give him till Thanksgiving. And yeah. if he can play clean and he's good, okay, then he makes this list. But it is pretty amazing. 6 of 57.
19: So let me spin it forward to the 2027 draft with his loaded quarterbacks. I'll tell you right now, my Jets want Arch Manning. If Aaron Glenn's a coach, it's going to be a failure. I'll just tell you right now. I don't care who they get, which is why we need, you know, Shanahan to get ousted in San Fran, unlikely.
28: No, what you have to do as a Jets fan is let Aaron coach the entire season.
19: Yes.
28: What you don't want to do is put in an interim guy in week 9 and he wins some games and everybody's like, oh, the players love him. Everybody loves the substitute teacher. Let Aaron Glenn go 4-13 and then go get the hottest, you know, Ben Johnson on the market.
19: So let me just, I'm workshopping this take. I was going to save it for when you're on vacay coming up, but there is some smoke out there around LaFleur in Green Bay. I was not believing it, but I heard some more stuff about it. There's a world where it does not go well for him this year and he's on the market. I think he would instantly be the hottest coach next year.
28: That's interesting.
19: And if he gets one of these young quarterbacks, we know he's a good quarterback coach. Hey,
28: I have said this. The Jets, outside of quarterback, their offensive roster is really good. Here's the reality. Everybody has access to information now. 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
18: Yeah, Sudsy, you strike me as a glam metal kind of guy. 100%.
20: I had my time.
18: I'm surprised you don't have the hair crimper and the makeup on right now.
20: I did have long hair in grade 9. Lloydy.
18: I'd love to see a picture.
20: Yeah, nobody needs to see those pictures, right, though. Yeah, I did have my time as an 80s rocker.
18: Okay. Well, we're off and running. Welcome to it. It's The Drive here on a Thursday with you till 6. I'll stick around for the Red Blacks pre- and post-game show as well. I'm putting in a shift today, Sudsy.
20: Buddy, buckle up.
18: Hey, let's go.
20: Yeah, you got to buckle up for this one, my friend.
18: Yep. Just had a chat with Dave Naylor. Got him all lined up. He's going to be with us near the top of the show. James Duke Ellington will be in. And then we're going to hand it off to AJ and Brad Sinopoli in Montreal, where the Red Blacks could hand, anything's possible, could hand the Alouettes their second loss of the season. And the Red Blacks would get their first win, as we all know.
20: They absolutely could.
18: They could. Anything is possible.
20: Anything.
18: I don't know if I'm running the fan duel on that, but anything is possible.
20: Exactly.
18: That's why they play the games.
20: Well said. That's the beauty of the CFL, Lloydy. You never know what's going to happen.
18: Yes.
20: You can guess.
18: Mm-hmm.
20: But.
18: So it's a game day. We got that for you coming up later this evening. Hannah is producing. Good to see Hannah here once again. And we've got some guests lined up for you. At least one. And we have another iron in the fire. Which was, if this comes through, I would love to see this happen just so we could say this is how it happened.
20: Yeah.
18: We did a show last week, and I randomly remembered a Renegade player that I really liked that was really good, and I described him to you, and I got his first name, I think, or did I get his last name? Whatever. I think I said Jerome, and you said Haywood, or I said Haywood, and you said Jerome.
20: Yep.
18: And P. Jamie was listening, and he says, I know him. I was just talking with him. I'll reach out. So fingers crossed, maybe later in the show we'll have him on.
20: It'd be so great to catch up.
18: A little blast from the past, former teammate of yours.
20: Yeah, what a powerhouse, too. Nicest guy in the world, least favorite guy to play against.
18: He would have ticked off many an offensive lineman. People don't remember him. Not a tall man,
20: no,
18: but strength, core strength, leverage underneath the pads. He would fire off a big dude like yourself. Boom.
20: Immovable object. Honestly, he was a real presence in the middle of that line.
18: All right, so maybe that's our iron in the fire later on. But we do have locked in a. Look at the eyebrows are shaking. He's excited.
20: Yeah, I'm excited.
18: You know why? Oh, I'm bringing on a lineman. Yay! I'm bringing on
20: my buddy.
18: Lineman.
20: My buddy's coming.
18: Angus Reid is going to join us.
20: Yeah.
18: Who's a motivational speaker these days as well. TED Talks and all that.
20: Author as well. Mm-hmm. And there's a cool story. I'll mention it to him as well. But little trivia, as I was exiting the Montreal Alouettes organization in 2001, heading to Winnipeg,
18: mm-hmm.
20: where we had a fantastic 14-4 season.
18: Oh, did you?
20: I just wanted to sprinkle that on top.
18: Was it all you? Of course it was.
20: Well, Suds' arrival did boost the team a little bit.
18: Okay.
20: I don't know, right. But hey, as I was leaving, coming into the organization was a very young Angus Reid.
18: Okay.
20: So we were like ships in the night.
18: All right.
20: Yeah.
18: That's good. So he's coming on at 3:25.
20: Really looking forward
18: to it. I'm just going to sit back and let you guys chop it up.
20: Oh, he's such a, you know what? He's such a good dude. And you said he's coaching. He's bringing up the next generation of offensive linemen. So it's really going to be cool to see from his perspective, having played. Well, what was he working on when he was trying to make the pros?
18: Mm-hmm.
20: How he worked? And then what's he teaching?
18: Because I don't know if you've noticed, we've talked about, well, many things that the Red Blacks need to be better at. And one of them is the offensive line. So it'd be good to talk to somebody like you played the position a very long time, but now we'll bring on Angus Reid, who actually is still coaching and trying to help aspiring linemen to make it to the next level. So he's embedded in technique and what works these days and all that. So it'll be cool to talk to somebody from the outside looking in as he's observing it all.
20: That's exactly
18: And he might be able to say, this is what I'm seeing. Going on with the lack of connectivity or whatever it is with the Red Blacks offensive line.
20: Yeah, it's going to be great because, as you say, another set of eyes with some experience, you know, having played the position at an all-star level, Grey Cup winner, played a lot of seasons,
18: mm-hmm.
20: stalwart in the trenches.
18: Okay.
20: And it'll be great to get his perspective on what's going on.
18: All right, so that's just a little over an hour from now. Angus Reid's going to join us here on the show. We'll keep you up to date. FedEx Championships into the BMW Championship. This is the second of the three. Top 50 are left. Top 30 go to Eastlake next week. I can tell you right now, Gary Woodland is leading the way. He's 6 under through 16, sitting with a 3-shot lead over Justin Thomas and Sungjae Im, who are in the clubhouse at 3 under par. The Blue Jays are playing right now. They have a 1-0 lead in the rubber match in the fourth inning at Tampa. And after this game, they're going to be off to New York to start a weekend set with the Yankees tomorrow. And Vladimir Guerrero Jr. might be coming off the IL to play Saturday. He's going to play a single-A rehab game tonight in nearby Dunedin, not too far from where they're playing right now.
20: To see how he's doing.
18: Yeah, see, coming off the concussion protocol.
20: Oh, they could really use him.
18: So he's going to play tonight. He's going to play a game tonight. If he gets through that okay, he'll rejoin the team. And I think they're tracking for him to play Saturday in Game 2 against
20: New York Yankees. Then.
18: Yeah.
20: Okay, right on. Oh,
18: there
20: it'll be good to get his bat back.
18: Okay, so you and I did a couple shows last week. Okay. What's Sudsy been up to since then?
20: Oh, Sudsy.
18: What's going on?
20: Sudsy has been, Sudsy put out an article that you and I discussed.
18: It was brand new.
20: Oh, yeah.
18: You hadn't published it yet.
20: No, the ink wasn't even dry.
18: We talked about it on the show a little bit, so we can get into that a little bit more today.
20: Sure.
18: You've gone public with it. And, what's your exact X Twitter handle? People can find it there.
20: At 63 Sutherland.
18: At 63.
20: The number 6, the number 3, Sutherland.
18: Sutherland. Very easy. Okay, check that out. And Sudsy's got it all there about why he thinks offenses look really good. And defenses don't look very good.
20: It's
18: on the other side of things, basically.
20: It was really interesting, the process too, Lordy, of taking a look at this. I've been looking at this since week 6. It's really, Yeah, I always look at the season in thirds, 6, 12, 18. So the first six kind of gives you an idea, and then the middle six also gives you a window. That last six is where you really have to be playing your best football if you want to get in and have success in the postseason. So I looked at the first six. Everything was up by incredible numbers, percentages of like yards per game, points per game, how close they were late. All these numbers were really high. Even the return game was swinging upwards compared to last season, and all things that were, they moved more mm-hmm. between 25 and 26 than they did between 24 and 25. I guess that's the baseline. And why? Mm-hmm. Why were all these things moving? As we discussed last week, there were really two rule changes implemented this year. The bench change. Some benches were already on both sides or on either side of the field. Some it was, we had them both on the same side here in Ottawa. They moved mm-hmm. it. Is that going to affect offenses and their ability to score, or how much yardage they're going to get, or how many touchdowns they score, or big plays, et cetera? All these metrics were up. No. The other thing that changed was the 35-second clock.
18: Well, and it's, can I just interject a little bit? And reading your article, and I was watching you go back and forth with a few people on this yesterday on the X Machine as well. And to me, I thought the all of those things, but the way the referee would halt and stand over the ball and wait, that's huge.
20: Huge.
18: And that gives the offense a big advantage, because when they're ready to play, nobody's going to be standing there. Wait, okay, hang on. Nobody's let's go.
20: Exactly.
18: So they're dictating. They always dictate as it is.
20: No question.
18: But even more so, the offense is dictating the rhythm of the game. And so if they can sense they've got you on your heels, they'll go hurry up, and there's nobody to slow them down.
20: Exactly.
18: Because the referee would stand there sometimes at the line of scrimmage over the football and just make everybody wait for a second. That doesn't happen anymore.
20: No, and why is he doing that? Because there would be a personnel change on offense.
18: Yes.
20: They'd swap in a couple of receivers. He would just hold for a second.
18: Yeah.
20: He'd look over to the defensive bench. You guys seeing this? You want to throw anybody in here?
18: Yeah.
20: No? Yes? Ready? Here we go.
18: We'll give you 2-3 seconds, whatever it is.
20: Whatever it is to make it, or at least show like
18: they're
20: bringing people on. Yeah. Okay, hang on. They're bringing people on.
18: Yes.
20: Now, the NFL does that. The UFL does that. NCAA does that. For some reason, the CFL, in implementing this new clock, they decided to take exactly what you said. We'll call it referee discretion. Mm-hmm. It took referee discretion completely out of the mix. Now, ball is whistled dead. 35-second clock starts. The ball still has to be placed and stuff. But the second that it's playable, the offense can now
18: set
20: and go.
18: Boom.
20: It takes a certain amount of seconds to implement a proper personnel swap. And I mean, like, to match personnel. You can always swap out personnel proactively. You have a predetermined snap number in your head, and this is where you got to switch the guys. You can do that. You can have them line up right next to you, and the second the ball is dead, you can send them on. You can always swap that personnel. Can you match personnel? When they bring on a certain personnel package, they'll take out the fullback, they'll bring in an extra receiver. You're probably going to want to take out a linebacker and bring in another DB. However, it takes a second to recognize what package that is.
18: Mm-hmm.
20: What package do we have set up for that package? Where are those guys? We need you. Get them on the field. Where are they on the field? If you're near the end zone, you got to still run that distance. There's an amount of time associated with a reactive personnel swap. When the offense with the 35-second clock goes in the hurry up, that window gets down to zero. So now you're stuck on the field, maybe with tired guys, but also potentially with a suboptimal personnel package. It's a double whammy.
18: Now, offense sells. Usually you'll tell fans want to see more offense. So that's a good thing. But the other side of that coin is, we need more data on this.
20: Oh, 100%.
18: We do. But are we seeing more injuries on the defensive side of the ball because of this?
20: We are. 77% of the injuries in the fourth quarter are absorbed by defensive personnel. And those individual injuries are up, generally speaking, this year from last year. So there's more injuries in the fourth, and 70% of those are on defense.
18: I think I got to look it up here. I have it written down in my notes. The Red Blacks right now heading into this game. I think they've got, what, 17 players? 14 are on the... Okay, so 17 players are on the six-game injured list, 14 of which are defensive players.
20: Yeah. You got to, you can't deny that there's got to be something to that. Why so heavily on the defensive side of the ball? And again, and it's a question. Some people
18: and it's not just a Red Blacks thing. Across the league,
20: this is league-wide.
18: You're seeing more injuries.

0: lot tonight.
1: Oh, boy.
0: Unfortunately.
1: No,
0: he's having an historic season on a fantastic team with a great quarterback, and they are humming. And the Red Blacks are piecing together a defensive backfield.
1: Yeah. Well, you just said 14 players on injured reserve. How many young starters are in that lineup? Quite a few, and in the defensive backfield, right? And this is the biggest challenge, easily, of their season, you know, by far.
0: We had a live shot of Philpott right now, wherever he is. He's drooling. He can't wait for kickoff.
1: He's just so wet. He's like, oh, I'm padding the stats tonight, baby.
0: But that's why they play the games.
1: There you go.
0: We'll see. We'll see what really transpires. Okay, we'll take a break. We do have some Atletico Ottawa tickets to give away. Once again, we'll do that before 6 o'clock this afternoon. And we're going to talk some football, obviously, with Sudsy, but we're going to get into some other things, including because you've got a lot of experience being the in-house voice of many things, including the Ottawa 67s. The OHL came out with more new rules today from James Boyd,
1: who now
0: runs the show in the OHL, formerly with the Ottawa 67s. They've cracked even further down on fighting. I want to get your thoughts on that next when we return here on The Drive on TSN 1200.

0: Santa Talk here, giving you a look at the roads. There are no collisions around the city to report, but the 417 eastbound is slow from Maitland to Riverside. Otherwise, all highways are clear. Needing an oil change or maintenance check? Drop into Mr. Lube Plus Tires. No appointment needed before you hit the road this summer. Mr. Lube Plus Tires, celebrating 50 years. TSN 1200 weather. Today, a mix of sun and cloud with a chance of showers this afternoon and a high of 24, but feels like 29. Tonight, partly cloudy with a 30% chance of showers early this evening with a low of 11. Tomorrow, sunny and a high of 25, but will feel like 27 with the Humidex. Currently, it's 21 degrees and partly cloudy. For TSN 1200, I'm Hannah Toth.
1: The stars come out for a night that's always full of surprises. 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Mariska Hargitay hosts the award show that could see history in the making. The Emmys, live Monday, September 14th on CTV and Crave.
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0: All right, welcome back to it. Steve Lloyd, Mike Sutherland, Anna Toth with you on a Red Blacks game day. Pre-game show is going to start at 6, kickoff at 7:30. Red Blacks have not won a game. The Alouettes have lost one game. And two of the Alouettes wins. Hey, listen.
1: That's where they meet on the stats. 1-1.
0: Okay. Now, 1-none.
1: Unfortunately. I've yet to win one.
0: I'm sorry.
1: There you go.
0: I've yet to win one. I hate to correct you.
1: I don't want to be a stickler.
0: I wish that wasn't the case. I really do. But the Alouettes have played Ottawa twice and won both games, obviously. The first game, Red Blacks are right there. Oh. They only lost by 2 points in Montreal early in the season.
1: Great second half.
0: Remember the catch Keelan White made
1: for the touchdown?
0: That was when he made that catch, and I couldn't see who it was right away because I'm watching on TV. I'm like, oh, great. That's a Hardy catch. That's Justin Hardy.
1: That's got Hardy written all over it.
0: That's Keelan White. And that's when I started to, you know what? This kid's a player. Hey, listen, the season is the season right now, but there are some bright spots.
1: Oh, there's some standouts.
0: And Keelan White is going to be a very good receiver, Canadian receiver, which really helps you the ratio in this league for a very long time.
1: And can you imagine, Jake Mayer being what they have right now, but put a different guy in at the pivot position and think of what you'd get out of the Eberharts and out of the Keelan Whites and out of the Justin Hardys, right? Incredible.
0: Okay, so, like I said, Sudsy, he does a lot of in-house announcing for various sports under the OSAG umbrella and other things, including the Ottawa 67. So you watch a lot of junior hockey.
1: I do.
0: You see a lot of 67s games over the last number of years. James Boyd, formerly with the 67s, 4 or 5 months ago? It's not that long ago.
1: I still remember the T-shirt.
0: James just left the 67s to take on the gig as the vice president of hockey operations for the Ontario Hockey League. So he is running the show now at the league level. He was a guest this morning. If you missed the interview, you can catch it on our website at tsn1200.ca. He was on with JR and Kenny, and they talked about many different things, but the crux was the OHL has come down even harder on fighting. So here's what's new. Teams will be fined $5,000 per fight if it reaches the 35 fight mark. So you're allowed 35 fights for free.
1: Yeah, I was going to say, those are thrown in.
0: This is like Vince and the ShamWow. We can't do this all day.
1: But wait.
0: But if you call right now, you get
1: the next 20 minutes.
0: You get the first 35 for free. But then it's going to cost you five grand to fight.
1: Ooh, $5,000.
0: As an organization. Previously, the maximum threshold was 50 fights, and the fine was $2,000 a fight. So
1: that's more than double.
0: It's more than double, and it comes down 15 fights. So 35 fight limit now, $5,000 a fight afterwards, from 50 and $2,000. A player can have a maximum of 3 fighting majors between the start of the regular season and December 31st, so the calendar year, near the midway point of the season. An additional 3 fights are allowed from Jan 1 through the end of the season. So you're allowed 3 fights in the first half of the season, pretty much.
1: Yep.
0: 3 fights in the second half of the season. Any fighting major beyond that limit results in a minimum 2-game suspension.
1: Oh, they go 2.
0: So if you have 4 fights before New Year's, you're
1: automatic
0: suspended.
1: 2.
0: And you have 4 fights between Jan 1 and the end of the season, automatic 2.
1: As in before the playoffs?
0: Yes.
1: Okay.
0: The league says it will strengthen its discipline for premeditated fights before the drop of the puck as well as for second fights within the same stoppage. Each OHL team also remains subject to an in-game threshold of 3 major penalties for fighting with a sanction of $500 per fight beyond the limit. So that tries to cut out Donnybrook games.
1: Yeah, exactly.
0: Something happens... And there's an emotional reaction, going to be a fight or two, fine, right? I think they're still acknowledged that's hockey, but we don't want to see this. All right, keep going and going and going. And we have, for Sens fans might remember, Flyers Sens
1: oh boy,
0: from years ago. in Philadelphia
1: one after
0: for
1: another.
0: Jason Spezza set the record for the franchise history for the Ottawa Senators for penalty minutes in a game. Jason Spezza.
1: Yeah, really.
0: Yeah.
1: That's not the name that you would have normally associated with that metric.
0: So the OHL, this has come down pretty hard on fighting, obviously. But there are different rules for the O, the Q, and the WHL. The QMJHL has the strongest rules. It's pretty much the international rule. You get a game misconduct if you get into a fight.
1: Boom. No questions asked.
0: And we've had this discussion so many times over the years, and people talk about, this is me being a bit of a stickler. I know. It's
1: not you, Lucky.
0: Banning fighting. You got to ban fighting. You're never going to ban fighting. It's an emotional sport.
1: I was going to say emotions run hot.
0: There are fights in international hockey from time to time, but you just get kicked out of the game. You can't ban fighting. But what you can do is bring in harsher penalties to make players and teams think twice about, is it really worth it? Am I doing this? You know, I don't want to hurt my team.
1: Exactly. Discourage.
0: In the game, and I don't want to hurt my owner's pocketbook, as it turns out now, too. $5,000 a fight if you go over 35.
1: And I don't want to hurt my chances of not being on the ice so that I can be properly scouted, because my goal in playing at this level is to move up.
0: So, okay, when did you start doing in-house announcing for the 67? How many years has it been?
1: Oh, it's
0: been a while now.
1: Yeah, lots. You know what, 2019 or 18, I think, I started doing it.
0: Over that time period, have you noticed a discernible mitigation in fights?
1: Yeah, I think so, actually. You know what? And I was going to bring up another situation that you probably may have touched on, but you know those games where it ends on a sour note, and then the next time those two teams meet, you can tell through warm-up.
0: Mm-hmm.
1: There's something in the air.
0: Yep.
1: And then it doesn't take long in that game, and then boom, it goes off. And those kind of revenge games, I think that's what they're probably trying to cap off, right, with the penalty. And I like what you said. The goal, it's not going to be removed. But make it costly enough so that you really got to think about, is it worth it? For me, for the club, for the whole thing, right? Make it costly enough so that you really got to think about, is it worth me dropping the gloves for this?
0: So when James Boyd was on this morning, he did say that they acknowledge it's an emotional game. And it's not absolutely coming right down and let's get rid of fighting altogether. But the other part of this too, Sudsy, as you know, is there's competition for players like there's never been before, with the NCAA rules opening up and what have you. And that was already in place before the rules changed. When a school was noticing a kid that's playing Tier A hockey somewhere, like in the CCHL, for example, and they're keeping their options open, maybe I'm going to go the major junior path. Mm. But the old rules, if you couldn't even go to the OHL at all, and you could go to camp for like a day and a half, and that's it, and you had to leave, or you were ineligible to play.
1: You lose your eligibility. Yeah, I remember.
0: Now that's gone. Now it's Wild West now. But I know that schools would always play that card in the recruiting process, because they know that they're recruiting against major junior hockey. And it'd be like, listen, your kid can go play major junior hockey. It's a good development league. Of course, we all watch the NHL draft every year. A lot of kids come through that. Not denying that. But your kid is, you know, do you want him to go play in that league when he's 16, 17 years old? And then he's going to be challenged to fight by guys that are 19 and 20.
1: Mm-hmm.
0: Do you want that for your son? Like, these are the things that get said.
1: Yeah. And
0: right?
1: That hits hard if you're a parent.
0: So it behooves, you know, the Ontario League, the Q, and the Dub. You have to acknowledge that. You can't get around that.
1: No.
0: So, and this goes on top of what we know and continue to learn about head injuries and concussions and all of that, right? So it makes perfect sense that this is happening. OHL is going a step further now.
1: Let me ask you this, in terms of a guy that's followed hockey for way longer than me, Lordy. The NHL style of play has changed to the point where the role of the enforcer is more or less needed in the style of play now. So do you think that this move at the junior level is just an evolution of what guys at a higher level are looking for and need? Mm-hmm. You don't need the guy that drops the glove and protects the guy because he got nailed in the corner and he's your scoring forward.
0: Mm-hmm.
1: I don't think that necessarily exists anymore in the NHL.
0: Well, I'll use another local example. the best tough guys in today's day and age. Like for me, for my money right now in the league, is a guy like Matthew Olivier with the Columbus Blue Jackets. He can skate, he can hit, and he can really fight. Is he a massive, like, oh, this guy's 6'5"? Like, no, he's not.
1: Exactly.
0: But he can go. Nicholas Deslauriers, who's a little older now, he's 35, but 36 now, just re-signed with Carolina. Like, there's a few guys in the league. And then like guys like Curtis McDermott, who are at the Senators, there's not many of those guys in the league anymore.
1: They're
0: big, tough, super heavyweight kind of guys. But
1: they're clutchers and grabbers.
0: A guy like Olivier, he can play. He takes a fairly regular shift. Now he's the pristine example, right?
1: Yeah, he's the hybrid. We'll call him a hybrid.
0: Every team in the league. Well, I guess the best example would be guy like Tom Wilson, who can play on your top line and do that. And Brady Tkachuk when he was here.
1: Can be physical.
0: You know,
1: yeah.
0: But you get, when you're like that though, then you don't want those guys fighting all the time because you want, anyways, my point, if you want that kind of element on your team, you don't see like too many guys anymore that will, if when they dress, they sit on the end of the bench.
1: They wait.
0: And they play 4 or 5 shifts.
1: Yeah.
0: And they might play 4 minutes. You don't see that much anymore.
1: Nope. You're not getting full value either, right? You don't want to, like you said, you don't want a guy taking up space on your roster, on your bench. You're only going to throw in periodically when you can find that hybrid guy that you described that gives you that physical presence, that gives you that, if you need I won't say throw down, but you know what I mean?
0: Well, the local thing I was going to use, a guy that would be even better in today's game is Chris Neal, because Chris Neal took a regular shift and he fought guys that are always a lot back. He fought the super heavyweights when he played when he was really young when he came up. But that's the kind of tough guy that teams will still covet. Guys that can still take a regular shift for them and they can catch guys and throw hits. It's not just wait and chirp at somebody and tell a guy I'm going to kill you.
1: Exactly.
0: And try to scare him. And then if the guy does agree to fight, maybe you dummy him.
1: But, yeah, exactly.
0: But that's the only thing you're going to do that game.
1: Yeah, that's what I mean. That guy, I don't think that guy exists, or that role doesn't necessarily exist anymore in the modern NHL. And I think the trickle down is that maybe this move at the junior level is to help them develop the kind of player that's going to be able to move up a little better.
0: And also, I think part of it too is, you know, Major Junior Hockey's a business as well, and the business is winning, because if you win, then you get more fans,
1: yep.
0: And so you're trying to attract the best players. And if you've got other leagues recruiting, we're all recruiting the same great young players. Everybody knows who's good at a very young age.
1: Oh, yeah.
0: That's pro sports. That's sports in general these days. So you've got NCAA recruiters going to a kid that knows a stud already at 15, 16, thinking about his future. They play that card.
1: Yeah.
0: You know, they play that card. Continue to play here. Play in the TRA. Then maybe play a year major junior because the rules changed. And then come play. Whereas you don't want to put your son in a situation where, you know, he's going to be taken advantage of.
1: Yeah, or he might even shorten his career.
0: Yeah.
1: Because he's put in a situation where he probably shouldn't be facing off against the guys that size.
0: Yeah.
1: Yeah. Good point.
0: Yeah. Well, there's so many examples of this happening in, like, back when I used to do a lot of junior games a long time ago, it's like it was always against the code. Like, if an overage player, like a 20, 21-year-old guy, grabbed a rookie, like, who's 16, 17 years old, and beat the snot out of him, like, that would be...
1: Yeah.
0: But it happens sometimes, like, and it shouldn't.
1: It should not.
0: It should not happen.
1: No.
0: So, anyways...
1: By the way, if that was on the street, that guy would probably go to jail.
0: Yeah, well, yeah, that's the other
1: right.
0: thing. Yeah.
1: Just saying.
0: Absolutely. Thoughts on that, feel free. Send them in at 12-1200. This one just came in from Molly. I went as a walk-on to 67's camp in 86. Gary Roberts was briefly a teammate. I was just filling in a spot, Lloydy, but got in 2 fights in the first 2 days. There was only 3. They asked me if I wanted to play against Hull back in the day. They called that fight night at the Forum. I passed because Dad said I'd be better off with the scholarship route.
1: Wow.
0: There
1: exact
0: you go.
1: Exact scenario.
0: Yeah.
1: Exact scenario.
0: Yeah, they brought back when they brought it back when I was doing some 67s games in the late 90s, very early 2000s. That's when, for a brief period in time, the OHL and the Q, they would play regular season games that count in their own league standings against each other,
1: boy.
0: Not just exhibition.
1: Oh, boy.
0: And what Molly is saying, you know, play against Hull preseason or whatever, now they're some of those games.
1: I can only imagine.
0: It was ridiculous.
1: I mean,
0: he knew it was coming. Like, it was just...
1: Like we said before, but the Q was known. For how long was the Q known as maybe one of the most physical leagues in terms of fighting? For a long time. I think it's 23 when they brought in that new rule.
0: And it's come a long, long, long way. Like what major junior hockey was, and what it is today, it's come a long way from that. But when I used to do shows with Yorkie, Jason York, and he played for Bill LaForge, who was a legendary Goon coach. And it was when Hamilton had a team at the time. And Yorkie would tell stories about practice, even, of what he would do. Like, guys, sharpen the visors.
1: Sharpen the visors.
0: So it's got an edge to it. So when you fight a guy, he'll cut his knuckles wide open as he's punching you. So sharpen those visors. Get an edge to it, like a knife's edge on the visor.
1: Did they base Slapshot off this guy?
0: So, and then there was the whistle drill. I hope I'm getting this right. Doing laps, right? Bag skate lap for conditioning. You were just doing laps as a team. One whistle, stop and go the other direction. Two whistles, stop, and I think it was something else. Three whistles, stop, and fight the guy closest to you.
1: What?
0: This is practice. This is practice.
1: What?
0: Yes.
1: Oh, boy.
0: Another one, he said. They'd have half the team line up on one blue line, half the team line up on the other blue line, but the line starts facing, you're going into the offensive zone. And he would lightly rim a puck, the coach, so that it would die behind the net against the kick play, against the boards. And he blew the whistle. And you had to get to that puck first, and you had to follow the boards. And so you met at full speed.
1: Holy.
0: Making full body contact behind the net.
1: What is going on in Hamilton, Lloydie?
0: Yeah. So that was Bill LaForge, apparently. And there's the stuff that's even worse than that. So anyways,
1: worse.
0: Yeah.
1: Okay. Well, so I mean, there's old school, and then there's Bill LaForge, apparently.
0: That's 40 years ago. It's been a while, but.
1: Man, 40, it sounds like it's something from the 40s or the 50s. Don't forget your salt tablets, fellas.
0: Sharpening the visor.
1: Sharpening the visor. Yeah. Putting on the foil, coach. Yeah.
0: So when you get into a fight, when he goes to hit you, maybe he'll just like, you'll see exposed knuckle. You'll just, you know.
1: Shave a little off the knuckle.
0: He'll shave off his knuckles. That'll, and his hand will hurt, and you'll do better in your fight.
1: Don't mind the knuckle on the ice.
0: No. Though. Anyways, where were we? Yes, yeah. The OHL is cracking down on fighting. We just went through.
1: Maybe it's a good thing.
0: The new rules. The fines are interesting. Like, I wonder if there's going to be a team that gets close to that 35 limit. Then the owner is going to come down and see the coach at practice. Oh, hey, guy, just so you know, I don't feel like spending $5,000 to fight.
1: Oh, my goodness. $5,000 to fight. It'd be interesting to see how many fights on average teams were racking up last season. You know what I mean? And then to see, like, who was the worst offender, and how close would they have been to racking up $5,000 to go, you know?
0: Anyways, any more thoughts on that, feel free to send them in at 1200. Angus Reid's going to join us at 325, former offensive lineman. Buddy of Sudsy's, coaches, kids, trying to get to the next level. Knows a thing or two about playing the line.
1: Yes, sir.
0: And he's been watching the Red Blacks, and so he has some thoughts. So we're going to have that conversation coming up later this afternoon. As we continue on this game day, Red Blacks are in Montreal tonight to take on the Alouettes. 7:30 kickoff, 6 o'clock pregame show right here on TSN 1200.

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2: Hey, it's Hannah Toth here giving you an update on the roads. The 417 eastbound is slow from Maitland to Riverside. Otherwise, the highways are clear and there are no other collisions around the city. 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TSN 1200 weather. Today, a mix of sun and cloud with a chance of showers this afternoon, a high of 24, but feels like 29. Tonight, partly cloudy with a chance of showers early this evening and a low of 11. Tomorrow, sunny, high of 25, but will feel like 27 with the humidex. Currently, it's 21 degrees and partly cloudy. For TSN 1200, I'm Hannah Toth.
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0: is telling me. All right, 2:48. Welcome back to it. It's The Drive on TSN 1200. Steve Lloyd, Mike Sutherland with you on a Red Blacks game day. They'll be Montreal taking on the Alouettes tonight. We'll continue to keep you up to date on a couple of things happening this afternoon. The Blue Jays now out to a 3-1 lead in Tampa. They're into the bottom of the sixth inning, and Shane Bieber's having himself a nice outing. He is still on the bump. And we can also tell you that the BMW Championship, round two of three, if you will, of the FedEx Cup playoffs. The top 50 remain to start this one. And Gary Woodland did get into the clubhouse. He shot a 6-under-64 today. And he is sitting two up on Ludvig Åberg, who is also in the clubhouse, and he was 4-under-66. And again, top 50 in the points heading into this week or in this event, and then it gets whittled down to a top 30. So we'll keep you up to date on what's going on that front, and also in the Jays game in Tampa and the rubber match there, as the Jays look to keep it hot and win yet another series before they head back to New York. I don't know how much you've been following this, but you know, since the trade deadline, said goodbye to some veteran players, now picked up a very good pitcher in Soriano as well, but it just feels like the weight's been lifted off the group. I don't know if you can speak to that, you know, being the former professional athlete between the two of us. There's one of us here that have done this, that if you're on a team where there have been expectations and those expectations have fallen short, it's like you get midway through a season, it's like the losses have piled up and you're like, I don't know what's going on. And then you get to a point where maybe the organization says goodbye to some players or whatever, some younger guys get an opportunity. Is there something to be said for just having the air comes out of the balloon a bit? The swearing is over.
1: Yeah.
0: The anger starts to dissipate. You start to, it's like, all right, let's go have some fun. Let's just try to enjoy our jobs here the rest of the season. And sometimes that can lead to a little bit of success.
1: Yeah, exactly. And you know what? It's funny that you mention that, because sometimes it's just a different energy in the building. Someone that hasn't been stuck in what you've been in day in and day out, and they come in from outside with a different perspective, a different set of eyes, and a new energy. You know, if there's any embers in there, that could reignite that. Well, it's absolutely true.
0: And how can you, if you're a veteran guy and you're sour because you've been in the league for a while, this was supposed to be a great season, it's been disappointing, some of my buddies have been cut or traded or whatever, and it's easy to get sour. But then you get past that point, and then you're sitting there, we're playing so-and-so tonight, and God, on the Red Blacks right now, like, playing. Some of the young guys that are going to get a chance to start and play, they are jacked.
1: They're excited.
0: Like, they're probably bouncing around the room before the game, you know, because they're just so excited to get an opportunity to play and start and have a chance to have a career at this. And this is hopefully the beginning for them. That's got to lift up the sour veteran.
1: It does, and their energy is contagious. And there's a reminder. It reminds you that they're fundamentally getting paid to play a game is pretty awesome. I don't care what game it is. You're being told that you're going to earn money to play something. It's pretty great, Lloydie. And there's a joy in that. There's just because game should always be associated with joy. There's something joyful about playing a game. It's still a game at the end of the day. There's a lot more on the line when you're playing professionally, but when you boil it all down, it should be fun. It's fun. Well, it's fun playing professional sports, and sometimes you get stuck in, like you say, your day-to-day and the grind, and it's my eighth season, and I got that knee, and that elbow's bugging me still, and then a kid comes in, he's so excited, you're like, you know what? Man, it was fun, and it should be fun.
0: And I'll say this about the CFL. Of course, every CFL player wishes you made more money and it was closer to NFL money. Let's not pretend that that's not the case. But guys that play in the league and they continue to play, guys that'll play into their late 20s, into their 30s even, oftentimes you can make it, if you're that, and especially if you're Canadian, you can do pretty well. But you're not doing it. You're not the sour guy that's sticking around because you're making too much money for you to walk away, oftentimes.
1: Yeah, that's true. Yeah.
0: It's because I like doing this. Like, I could probably go do something right now and start another career, and it'd be better for me in the long run to get a head start on that. But I'm enjoying this too much. Even if we're losing and I'm sour in my day-to-day, my big picture is they're paying me to play football right now. I'm just going to keep doing that. I'm going to ride that horse till it bucks me.
1: Till it bucks me. I'm glad you said that because you said something interesting. I could leave and start something.
0: Yeah.
1: But I honestly, if you're smart, you consider that and you use your off seasons to open doors.
0: To start that process.
1: Get your foot in.
0: Yeah, yeah.
1: But you hang on to that football life for as long as they're willing to keep you on a roster.
0: Who was the guy? He was a good back for a while in Winnipeg, I think it was. And then the Red Blacks needed Grigsby. Was it Grigsby? I'm getting the running back. And then they brought him in. This is like 5-6 years ago, at least, something like that. And they brought him in, and his big thing is, I'm the number two salesman for some dealership in Florida. And very public in saying that he wanted to be known, like, I'm taking a pay cut because I want to play football.
1: That's how important it is to me. I could be doing a lot better selling those cars in Florida.
0: Like, I'm not going to make as much money now because I'm not going to be selling all these cars in Florida. So I'm going to kind of come out of retirement because they called, and I'm going to.
1: That's incredible.
0: I'm going to rejoin. And that's it. I'd rather make less money when I can still play football, is what he said.
1: It's hard to let go of, Lloydie. It's hard. They got to really kick you out the door. You know what I mean? You got to, like, it's hard. You're fighting. And it's weird because you know there's an expiry date on your career. You know that it's a finite amount of time that you can play the game. But you hang on for as long as you can.
0: How old were you when you
1: 35.
0: 30, well, that's good, man.
1: I know. It says he was past his expiration date at that point.
0: You squeezed the lemon last couple of years?
1: Yeah, she was a little dry there at the end, if I'm honest.
0: You did it.
1: It was fantastic. And you know what? When I realized that it might be a good idea is when I started dreading the travel days.
0: Okay.
1: Not that I didn't want to play the game. I didn't want to get on the plane and do the travel.
0: You didn't like the life anymore that
1: well.
0: Part
1: it
0: of
1: was
0: it.
1: Just getting old.
0: Yeah.
1: It was getting, that was a year, that was season 10. I'd had a couple of injuries, you know, I was recovering from one and then I got hurt another and I was just.
0: You got sick of the grind of recovering and.
1: Starts piling
0: rehab
1: up on you after 10 years. Yeah. You know what I mean? So, funny story about me making that 10 years, by the way. We're at Grey Cup. So I told you about hurting my wrist and my Pringle. Mm-hmm. So I don't know if I told you the story about seeing those doctors at Grey Cup.
0: Okay.
1: Okay. So I'm coming back from, it's in Montreal. I got a house on the South Shore. So I'm staying there sometimes.
0: You
1: and then
0: I
1: come back to the hotel. It's Grey Cup week. We're having fun.
0: Yeah.
1: I get back to the hotel before curfew because it's Coach Dave Ritchie. He's got a curfew going in the building at 11.
0: Yep.
1: And then, so.
0: Is he there at the front door with the clipboard?
1: I'm tight. Like, I'm pulling in, and it's like the doors are sliding open in the hotel, and I'm rolling in, and there's a couple of coaches, and they're like, Sudsy. And I'm like, I know I'm close, but I'm in.
0: But, hey, listen, am I here?
1: I'm here.
0: I know I'm close, but I made it.
1: As I'm coming in, the doctors, all the doctors from the team are there. Sudsy. I'm like, oh, hey, doc. I don't know. He's like, hey, quick question. Did you hurt your wrist last year? I'm like, yeah. I was like, how do you know that? He's like, we were just at a symposium and they did a whole presentation on your wrist.
0: It's like, yeah.
1: I'm like, what? He's like, yeah, we have a medical symposium every year in the CFL.
0: And they said, let's get a load of this guy.
1: And they're like, you got to see this.
0: You got to see this mangled mess.
1: So here's the thing. He's like, can you show me your range of motion? Like, show me. So I show him. You like, it's like, you put your hands together like a prayer and then you try and move your wrists up.
0: Okay.
1: And he's like, oh, that's pretty good. He goes, do you know that you're not supposed to be playing anymore? This is like 2 days before Grey Cup, Lloydie. I'm starting at the Grey Cup in 2 days. He's like, hey, are you aware that you're not supposed to be playing? I'm like, what? He's like, yeah, people don't recover from that injury. I played 5 more seasons, by the way.
0: You're basically having the conversation. They're telling you like, yeah. Don't worry, Pa. I'll take old Yeller out back.
1: That's okay. I'll do it. Yeah, let me do it.
0: You're not supposed to.
1: Yeah, he's like, I don't know if you know this or not, Sudsy, but you're not supposed to be playing anymore. I'm like, oh, no, bro.
0: That would take you back. It's like, we were at a symposium, and it was all about your mangled wrist.
1: Yeah, he's like, some kind of weird medical thing. And they were talking about your wrist. Yeah, it was a crazy day.
0: Check this out.
1: Oh,
0: and he's
1: times.
0: Still playing.
1: Yeah, and he's like, wow.
0: I think maybe we should scan his brain, too. He still thinks he's playing.
1: what are you doing here?
0: All right, we'll take our top hour break. Angus Young, man who probably has many stories like that as
1: By the way, I wish it was Angus Young. Are you talking about Angus Young from AC/DC? Because I'm talking about Angus Reid.
0: Did I say Young?
1: Oh, yeah, because I love
0: Angus Reid. You know what? I also said, Angus Reid's going to join us. And I told you, I said, he also has a nice political polling company.
1: That's right. Yes. Very successful, by the way.
0: I just called Angus Reid Angus Young.
1: Yeah.
0: I did that.
1: Angus Young, brother of...
0: Malcolm
1: Young from AC/DC.
0: Not Malcolm Reid.
1: Yeah. Well, I don't know. Maybe he does have a brother.
0: All right. We'll take our top hour break. We need that reset. Have a news update, and I'll have a little need to know. Get you up to speed on the Jays game. What's going on at the FedEx Championships as well as the BMW Championship is underway. Back in a moment on this game day on The Drive on TSN 1200.
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19: I'm Ryan Knowles with the news on TSN 1200 for News Talk 580 CFRA. Canada-U.S. Trade Minister Dominic LeBlanc is back in Washington to finalize a new trade agreement with top American officials. Canada's ambassador to the U.S. accompanied him, along with Marc-André Blanchard. CTV's Mike Lucatour on the significance of the presence of the Prime Minister's Chief of Staff.
20: I know that he has made visits to the U.S. in the past, in the early days of these negotiations, in the early days of these talks. So, the fact that he's here again may be an indication. I mean, look, we know we're coming towards the finish line. There's a deadline Saturday at midnight.
19: Some major U.S. outlets are reporting the potential deal includes a lowering of sectoral tariffs on Canadian steel and aluminum from 50% to 25%. Meantime, Manitoba Premier Wab Kanu promoting an independent strategy if American alcohol returns to liquor store shelves here in Canada.
21: When we put the American booze back on the liquor mart shelves, Canadians leave it there.
19: This was one of few eyebrow-raising statements from Kanu while speaking with reporters today. He said the Prime Minister was one step shy of begging when he made a request for U.S. liquor to be sold again in all provinces. Kanu also mockingly mimicked Donald Trump's speech patterns and passively called on U.S. Congress members to grow backbones. And Ontario's Education Minister Paul Calandra says he's hopeful the province can strike a deal with all of its teachers and education workers unions, pledging that schools will open as usual after Labor Day. Teachers and education workers in Ontario are set to begin the school year without a new collective agreement after negotiations between most unions and the province stalled. Earlier this week, the heads of those unions said that strike action is not off the table if they fail to carve out new contracts with the government. The education minister says he remains committed to get a deal done so parents have certainty and students have the best opportunity to succeed. And now you're up to date. 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

0: Welcome back to it, 307. It's The Drive on TSN 1200, and we've got a football game on the air tonight, 7:30 kickoff from Montreal. The winless Red Blacks against an Alouettes team that's only lost once so far this season. I'll have your pregame show coming up at 6 this evening. Dave Naylor will be a guest off the top. James Duke Ellingson will be by, as always, and we'll tee that up for you. We'll do a little bit of kind of the bigger picture stuff as well in our next segment when Angus Reid, not young, joins us, a former offensive lineman, coaches offensive lineman now, aspiring to get to the next level. And we're going to talk about the line. You're a former lineman, but, and listen, we're not picking on one thing, but that has been an issue. And I'm curious to see what Angus has to say. Yeah. We'll do that in our next segment.
1: I look forward to it. And actually, I just want to point out, you know, and I mentioned it to him specifically. I didn't have to mention it to him. But when we talk offensive line, we talk about group play. We talk about the group as a whole. We're not there to talk about individual players and say this guy, number this, needs to do this. It's more about what they can do better as a group. Because that's fundamentally how you have to talk about offensive line.
0: Yeah. Okay. So we'll get into that coming up in our next segment. So 17 guys on the six-game injured list. And I know that Ryan did when he was asked about that. He said there's been some other seasons where they have a lot of injuries. But and 14 on the defensive side. But in watching this team play, you cut three on your own free will that you didn't think were getting the job done in the defensive backfield within the last 3 weeks, I think it is.
1: Well, there's been a lot of movement.
0: Shakir Brown was let go, and then it was Henderson and Houston were let go.
1: Houston too, yeah.
0: So that's all within the last 3 weeks or so. They started the game where Drew Brown came here, and that was his Grey Cup. And he got over and he won the game for the Bombers here in Ottawa. In that game, I went back and looked at the depth chart. All three of those guys I mentioned started. And all three since then cut. And the injuries have piled up.
1: That's tough. Think of the strain on the cap, too. Think of the strain of carrying those guys. I know with the sixth game and et cetera, but they're still going to, you know, you got to carry a guy injured, and then you got to get another guy and replace them. So you're kind of carrying double salary in some spots. It's got to be tough. It's got to be tough to manage it all. The worst thing, and you can't make the club in the tub. That's the other thing. You got to, those guys got to get out of there. They got to get back out there as soon as possible.
0: You know what? I was thinking of fleshing this out, but you opened up the door. You told the lovely wrist story in our last segment of last hour where you had doctors coming up. Look it. We got to talk to this guy. We just learned all about his wrist.
1: There's that
0: we saw x-rays and probably what ligament did what here and that and all of it. You were like you were a freak.
1: Symposium.
0: Apparently at the symposium, let's study this guy's wrist.
1: Yeah.
0: You know, is that the worst thing that you ever played through? Because it happens in every sport. But you're right. Especially, I would think especially in football, you do not want to say, "Coach, I can't go."
1: Oh my goodness.
0: Because it is a next man up world. And if that guy that comes in and starts for you plays really well, and especially if he's a younger guy and he makes less money, and your contracts are non-guaranteed, like football players, I'm sure there's a lot of lying that goes on. Like the arm could be absolutely broken, splinted up, put on a sleeve. Mm-hmm. I'm still good. I can play. Has to go on.
1: Don't worry about me. I got a great story, actually, Lordy. I'm glad you brought it up. Playing for the Ottawa Renegades. Playing center at the time, Kerry Joseph, sided by George Hutson, Val St. Germain. Let me think, Seth Dittman, Burnsy, Chris Burns probably would have been the other tackle. It's right before halftime. We're in hurry-up offense.
0: Wish we had that line now.
1: Oh, boy. Those were good times.
0: It was a good line.
1: We had a decent line. Well, Val and George. Yeah. I mean, it was just.
0: And you had a really mobile quarterback, too.
1: And a great running back in Josh Ronick.
0: Yeah.
1: Pollard, yeah, really.
0: You guys should have been better. Let's dump on the Renegades and say, why weren't you better?
1: We would have been better.
0: By the end, you should have been better.
1: We were actually on the verge, and I always go back to that dispersal draft. Yep. You can't create a team with the bottom third of everybody's roster and expect that to be successful early. You're a few really good drafts away, two or three really good drafts away from starting to see. So you're looking at year 4 and 5, which so arguably.
0: If there was a year 5, you think maybe that could have been the punch through year.
1: Honestly. That's really the way it times up. When you look at other expansion drafts, that's usually where, if you're doing a good job, that's when you start reaping the rewards. But hurry up offense. We're heading, if you remember the footprint of the stadium right now. So we're heading to the, it would be the east end zone.
0: Mm-hmm.
1: in hurry-up offense. I had just come back from in training camp. I broke my hand, and they had to screw it back together.
0: Oh, did they?
1: Yeah.
0: That's
1: and
0: nice.
1: Here's another great story about this that you're reminding me of. The doc here in Ottawa, I'm with Val.
0: Mm-hmm.
1: So he puts the x-ray up, and he...

0: 3 weeks later from the screwed hand.
1: Because you're good.
0: Because I can do that.
1: You're good to go.
0: So we're playing against Edmonton, going into the end zone.
1: You heal faster than other humans.
0: I remember the exact play. Steve Charbonneau, I don't know if you remember Steve Charbonneau. I played with him with the Alouettes. He ends up with Edmonton.
1: Yep. Okay.
0: We got a slide protection, so I'm moving to my left. And then Charbonneau's there, and I go to punch him, but my hand kind of gets stuck in his jersey and his stuff.
1: Ooh.
0: And I break my finger.
1: Oh, great.
0: Right where that shadow was, coincidentally,
1: really?
0: Lloydy.
1: So maybe the finger was a little weak.
0: Maybe there was something there.
1: Uh-huh.
0: So I got a glove on, so that's good. It is my snapping hand, though.
1: Uh-huh.
0: That could be better.
1: Okay.
0: So we get, so Carey completes a nice, to DJ Flick. Remember DJ Flick?
1: Yes.
0: Completes a nice long one to DJ Flick. So now we're running. We're in hurry up. It's right before half.
1: See, you're the center. You're touching the football on every play with a broken finger. That must have been pleasant.
0: Well, here's the funny part about it. I'm running towards the ball. George Hudson runs up beside me. I turn to George and I say, I think I broke my finger again. And what does George say? Which one?
1: You got to be more specific.
0: Yeah. I'm like, again, George, the same finger, again. And then we continue the drive because I see in my mind, we had great momentum.
1: Yeah.
0: And why would I stop the momentum and take a knee when we're like, we're driving?
1: And adrenaline is probably helping with the pain a little bit.
0: It's right before half.
1: Make it to half.
0: I'll take care of it at halftime.
1: Yeah. I'll cut it off. I don't need five fingers.
0: I stayed on. We continued the drive. I can't remember if we scored or not, but I came off and as I'm jogging off, I kind of show my hand to the doctor because of this.
1: Was it pointed in a weird way? Oh, okay.
0: Yeah. So
1: he just showed, he overlapped his fingers, folks.
0: It was pointed in a weird direction because it basically wasn't attached anymore. It was just being held down by skin.
1: Hmm.
0: So I said to the doctor, I think, and he said, oh, Jesus, Sudsy. And then here's another one.
1: Did you play the rest of the game?
0: I got pulled.
1: Okay.
0: Because for some reason they figure without a finger.
1: Yeah.
0: You're not supposed to be in there.
1: Hmm.
0: Anyway, he ended up pinning it in the locker room with one of those mobile x-ray units. So yeah, I sat there.
1: He did, he eyeballed a surgery.
0: Yeah.
1: Nice.
0: Yeah. Good times.
1: Is the finger straight to this day?
0: No, I have a permanent Spock.
1: Oh yeah? Well, guess which finger I broke.
0: Oh boy, yeah, I can kind of tell. Yeah, that one's weirdly angled.
1: See, my pinky finger is all mangled. That's a very competitive injury from back in the day.
0: Oh boy.
1: It's even better than a professional football story. We're playing what we called in the schoolyard foot hockey.
0: Oh boy.
1: Which is soccer with a tennis ball. I'm the goalie, and the bell rings. That's when the game's over and recess is over and you got to go in. The bell rung, and I went to pick the ball up, and the guy we're playing still wants to kick and score a goal. And he kicked my hand and broke my finger.
0: He really wound up.
1: And I had a hockey tournament to play in the next day, and I didn't want to. So I went, got it splint, and I convinced my mother, take it off, and let's just get hockey tape, and we'll tape it to the other finger. And I'll put it into the, I won't have a pinky in the glove.
0: Yeah, you don't need that.
1: All right. But then that's why when I put those two fingers together, they shape perfectly because it healed against the knuckle.
0: Like a puzzle.
1: Exactly.
0: Oh, wow.
1: It's kind of like, you know how it was all one continent back in the day?
0: Yeah, yeah.
1: And you look how Africa kind of eats
0: Pangea.
1: South America?
0: Yeah.
1: That's my two fingers. The knuckle slides in perfect.
0: They do. They fit together like a puzzle.
1: Because I splinted it because I had to play in a very important hockey tournament in Perth.
0: I'm not missing this one.
1: I'm 11 years old here. this is big stuff.
0: Did you have the metal splint?
1: Yes.
0: Remember the old?
1: It was metal and they would tape the thing.
0: And had a little bit of foam on it.
1: Exactly. So I took that off and just hockey taped it.
0: Lloydy, Lloydy, Lloydy.
1: Yeah.
0: Well, you know what? I like that. I like that about Lloydy.
1: You like that?
0: I do.
1: Okay. See, that's as close as I can come.
0: We share broken hands.
1: No, that's pretty weak.
0: I don't know. I like the Lloydy story.
1: The best part of that story when I tell it is it's such a Canadian story. We're playing foot hockey. Yeah. Don't you mean soccer, idiot?
0: Actually, no,
1: we called it foot hockey.
0: No, not soccer.
1: We're playing foot hockey.
0: It's different. It's not quite the same.
1: So how do you play foot hockey? Well, there's two goals, and we kick a ball around, and you can't really play it with your hands.
0: So soccer.
1: You're playing soccer. No, we're playing foot hockey. Okay, I guess we're playing foot hockey. That's what it was.
0: So foot hockey. It is

0: So that's a foot hockey injury.
1: That's a foot hockey injury. Broke my pinky finger.
0: Got to be clear.
1: Playing foot hockey. Because I was a tendy.
0: And what did he say? Tape it up.
1: We're going up to Perth. We got to play in a real hockey tournament tomorrow. It's very important.
0: Perth.
1: Yes.
0: You don't want to miss a trip to Perth.
1: Yes. And I think it was so important. It was actually a house league. And we got to play in a tournament as a house league. It wasn't even competitive hockey, but I wasn't missing it.
0: No, that's a rarity in house league. You get to travel.
1: Yeah. We traveled all the way from Carleton Place to Perth.
0: Oh, boy.
1: I mean, like, that's at that age, that's like going to Vancouver.
0: Bring some extra tape.
1: We're out of town. Yeah,
0: bring some extra tape just in case.
1: We're going. All right. We'll take a break because our guest is going to be standing by shortly. Angus Reid is going to join us on the other side, former offensive lineman. We'll talk some Red Blacks, talk about playing the line and maybe what he sees and what's going on with the Red Blacks these days. They're in Montreal to take on the Alouettes, and we'll be right here on TSN 1200.

0: Hannah Toth here to give you an update on the roads. We have a collision to report at Vanier Parkway southbound just before Donald Street. Otherwise, there are no other collisions to report, but the highways are slow, so the 417 westbound is slow around Nicholas from Bronson to Woodruff, and the 417 eastbound is backed up from Maitland to Parkdale. The 174 eastbound has a heavy delay around Montreal Road. Get 20 or 30,000 points at Shoppers Drug Mart, a $20 or $30 value. Open your app, shop, and scan. This Friday to Sunday, conditions in app. TSN 1200 weather. Today, a mix of sun and cloud and a chance of showers this afternoon with a high of 24. Tonight, partly cloudy with a 30% chance of showers. Early this evening with a low of 11. Tomorrow, sunny and hot and with a high of 25, but will feel like 27 with the Humidex. Currently, it's 21 degrees and partly cloudy. For TSN 1200, I'm Hannah Toth.
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0: Welcome back to it. It's a drive on TSN 1200 on a Red Blacks game day. They're going to be in Montreal. I don't need to tell you, Red Blacks are winless, and the Alouettes have only lost one game. We'll see what happens tonight to sift through some of the issues and help us out. We're going to talk to a former CFL player, a Brothers in Arms with Sudsy, former offensive lineman, mostly with the BC Lions. He's an author as well. He's coaching. He's doing it all. It's Angus Reid joining us on the Gabriel Pizza Hotline. Angus, good afternoon. Thanks for coming on. How are you?
1: It's still, actually, no, it is the afternoon on the West Coast. So, yes, good afternoon
2: nice.
1: To both of you.
2: Yeah,
1: nice. Well.
2: Good having you on, Angus. Thanks for taking the time, buddy.
1: Thanks for reaching out.
2: Yeah, listen, I know your time I want to start maybe by talking a little bit about your path from and into professional football. By the way, quick little note, I was saying to Lloydy earlier, in 2001, as I was leaving the Alouettes organization to go to Winnipeg, I believe you were on your way in to the Alouettes organization. So we crossed paths like we were ships in the night for a couple of minutes there back in the early 2000s. But tell us a little bit about your path to hitting the trenches in the pros.
1: Well, it was, I guess, normal and unusual at the same time. I played my college football in Simon Fraser out in BC where I'm from. So played at the local school. I went in after my senior season and I was fortunate enough to be drafted. And I was drafted in the first round by the Toronto Argonauts. And then it got a little goofy because I say this all the time. I might be the only number one draft pick in sports history to get cut in training camp. So I was the Argos' number one pick, fourth overall, and I wasn't hidden on their developmental squad. I was released, so I have that distinguished notion on my resume. And you know they put me back on Pax Rosh my that first week, and the Alouettes picked me up week one. And it's a very funny story because we were playing the Alouettes in Toronto. Week one, while I'm sitting on Toronto's practice roster, and about mid-game, our general manager at the time calls me over on the sideline and says, you know, the Alouettes have just picked you up off of waivers. I said, fantastic. And I walked across the field behind the end zone at Skydome to the Alouette sideline, cheered on the victor, went in their locker room. I told the Argos to send my bags, and I went home with Montreal that night.
2: Okay, so, that is an incredible story.
1: Yeah, that was it. And I remember because I was just like, what am I doing here anyways? You guys cut me. So I'm going home with them. And I sat on, you know, they put me on the whatever they called it, the injured reserve or whatnot, till about week 15. And then Jim Popp at the time was the GM called me in. And I think, oh, great, I'm getting cut again. This is wonderful. And they had traded me to the Lions. And I don't know how they trade you when you're not even on the active roster, but whatever, right? And
2: CFL.
1: That was Adrian O'Belly.
2: Oh, no way.
1: From the Lions because he wouldn't play out in B.C., so made my way home to the Lions. So I had been on three, and they put me on the practice roster to finish the season. So my career started with three organizations that I never got to dress for, so I could hardly prove I played pro ball, and I'd pretty much done the three largest cities in the country and came home, and I have no proof that I was ever in any of them. And that was that. And then, you know, I was fortunate enough to build a career in B.C. and then play 12 more seasons after that and do okay at it.
0: Okay, so how did the next camp go? You get through that
1: terrible marathon
0: of a season. Okay.
1: Absolutely terrible. So we had a coach my second year. He didn't like me, my positional coach, and I wasn't going to make the team. And I this is another funny story. You know, Mike, you know the way it is. Sometimes you just got to do what you got to do to hang in long
2: enough
1: so you get your chance, right? And so we had great linemen back then. Jamie Terrace was on the back end of his career.
2: Perennial.
1: Dan Payne. Long time guys. Yeah. So I'm a young guy and I'm like, I'm not going to make this team. Like you're looking around going, there's no spot for you. You're not getting reps. And I hear them talking. They didn't have a long snapper and they're talking about long snapping.
2: Uh-huh.
1: I said, well, guys, I can long snap. I said, Reid, you can long snap? Yeah. Guys, I can't long snap. I just said it.
2: I can figure it out though.
0: Fake it till you make it.
1: We did training camp that year in Surrey, which was about 20 minutes from my home in Richmond. So I called my mom, who was 64 years old, and I said, Mom, I'm sneaking out after meetings. I'll miss curfew tonight. I'm driving home. We got to learn the lock now. And this is pre-YouTube. Like, we were just figuring out at 10 o'clock at night in my family's home.
0: You and your mom.
1: In Richmond. She's shagging balls back there. Looks pretty good
2: yes.
1: to me.
2: Yes.
1: I drove all night to get back to camp to report next morning. I was lucky that I was better than what they had, and they didn't have anybody. So here I was, this barely 6'1", 300-pound portly punt snapper. It was a complete joke, but I punt snapped that season for the Lions. It was terrible. Tony Martino was our kicker, which the whole season was hilarious. And Adam Rita was our GM, but I hung in there long enough. And then Wally came the next year. Wally Buono came, and Jamie retired, and I got, and Dan Durazzo became my coach, and I filled the void of Jamie leaving. And, you know, you take your lumps along the way, but once I got the job, I was able to hang on to it for the next 11 years, and that was that.
0: So it's safe to say the career kickstarted when you lied that you could long snap, yeah, and you taught yourself with your mom off YouTube to get yourself.
2: No YouTube.
1: No, no YouTube.
0: No YouTube. Yeah. Your foot's in the door.
1: YouTube.
2: I wish.
1: She was coaching me. She goes, looks pretty good, right? Like, you know?
0: Oh, man.
1: And I tell kids all the time, like, sometimes you just got to do whatever you got to do to hang in long enough while you're getting good at what you really want to do. You know, I was not making a career as a punt snapper, but it bought time. And you know the way it is, Mike. There's so few spots. You need to be valuable now doing anything, whatever it is that they'll go, all right, keep around.
2: And the more you can do.
1: While you get better. While you get better at what you eventually want to do. And then, you know, hopefully you get your shot and then, you know, you're good enough at that time. So yeah, you got to find a way in, and then you find a way to stick and then. You know, then you got to work out what you're good at and hopefully you get a shot.
0: I know you do some motivational speaking, but what you're talking about, this is advice I've had for anybody in this business as a young person. They ask, like, when you're young, like, I said, the best word in your vocabulary should be yes.
2: Mm-hmm.
0: Can you do this?
1: Yes.
0: You do this? Yes. Even if you don't know how to do it, just say yes.
2: Yep.
0: Say yes. Say yes as often as you can say it and get experience.
2: So
0: even if you don't, you know, fully know how to do it. In real time, like that long snapper story, that's exactly what that is. Yes, I want a job. I want to get my foot in the door.
1: More. And Mike, you'd appreciate this. Like when I was in Montreal for that 14, 15 weeks, you know, I went through the highs and lows of being a number one draft pick, and you get cut, and you get all depressed, and you go to Montreal, and they put you on their practice roster, injured reserve. So I could have just partied every night and been like, who cares? But I took the advantage of going, look, I'm going to get thrown in every scout team rep here. And I could have just, you know, had fun and wasted my way. But here I am. I get to remember Ed Filion every rep.
2: Oh, man.
1: And Ed was so good to me because I showed up ready to work. So every day I'm going against one of the best defensive linemen in the country. And he realized I was a kid not wasting my time, figuring who cares. It's not fun. It doesn't matter. Anyways, I try to get better every day. And he helped me so much that year. I'll never forget every scout team rep. I'd bring the best I had. He'd tell me mid rep. You're leaning, I can throw you. Hunker down here. Like, he was coaching.
2: Wow.
1: And I took advantage of it. Instead of just wasting time because who cares? I'm not going to play anyway.
2: Mm-hmm.
1: So another advice for these young kids, when you get to do work that you think is meaningless, there's probably a ton of learning that's going to happen in that time. If you put your focus on how can I get better doing this instead of, I'll just kill time till I get my real shot. It's always your shot. Like, it's always happening. You get better at everything that you say yes to doing. And I can't thank my time in Montreal, all the players there, like I was a sponge and I took advantage of every second to learn from, you know, Brian Chu or
2: Big Virch.
1: Virch was there. And honestly, the big Neil Fort was
2: so good. Neil's so good.
1: So good. Right. Yeah. And you listen and you take the time because I didn't have to worry about playing. So I could take the time to actually get better.
2: So listen, you struggle your way through, you get the long snapping gig, Dan comes along, obviously an incredible relationship. That's your book's great book, by the way. Thank you, Coach.
1: Thank you.
2: That is an incredible book, but it's mostly about your relationship with Dan. Tell us what Dan obviously saw something in you, and helped you probably more than any other coach has ever helped anybody in the history of helping.
1: Yeah, probably,
0: because
1: I sure needed it.
0: That sounded backhanded.
2: No, but you know what I mean, though. But that's Coach. But you got to understand Coach, though. You got to understand Coach.
1: You're telling me something I know oh too well. And I think, you know, Dan is one of those guys. He will coach anybody that wants to be coached. He's not one of those coaches that I'm sure we've all been around that gives their best only to their best.
2: Mm-hmm.
1: You know, they coach certain people and everyone else they don't give time to. And they leave you to figure it out. Dan would coach anybody with everything he had. So I just happened to have that in me that I wanted it. I wanted to be coached. So he coached me with everything he had. And so I was the guy that said yes to, you know, every voluntary workout, every optional workout, I was always there first. And so I'm there. He's going to coach me. And the more I think he saw I was willing to give everything, the more he wants to give more to you.
2: Mm-hmm.
1: And one thing I think, Mike, I'm sure when we get into the details of offensive line play that I have learned now, since I now coach high school, our job as coaches isn't to make them do it our way. It's to find, help them find their way.
2: Ah, beautiful.
1: And you got to find out. That's why there is no right way. There's whatever's going to help them succeed.
2: Mm-hmm.
1: And Dan was brilliant at that, at not, you know, saying, you know, he's not good at it this way, so he can't play. It's, okay, what can you do, and how can we help get you really good at that? And then if you become part of the group, you build systems that highlight your strengths and hopefully not hide, but minimize what you're not good at.
2: Yes.
1: You're not exposing your players. So there's a system there of let's find out what we can do instead of back-ending it, which some coaches do and say, this is our system, you're not good at it.
2: It don't fit the mold. We're not, yeah, exactly.
1: Right. You make your systems around your players. It's much easier to erase pencil markings on a piece of paper than erase people, right? Like, just adjust to what you got, but you got to find out what you have. And then how do we help players maximize what they can do? And that can come right down to how you fit a run block is different if you have a long wingspan to a short wingspan or whatever. So Dan, I think, was incredible. And not looking at me going, well, you're too short, you got short arms. Well, this is what you got. How do we make it work? And I just said yes to everything, and we did it. And we found ways to be successful with what we did have, or with what I had, shall I say.
0: And that leads us into, we'll get into some offensive line talk here, and we'll focus on the Red Blacks, and that's one area. Well, they've had many areas, but certainly one area that needs improvement. Let's put it that way. When you talk about it in that light, Angus, and about like what are you good at, and you can mitigate or minimize what you're not good at, but it's all about connectivity or whatever buzzword we want to use. Isn't it on the offensive line, when you have an injury on a football team, it's problematic, but it's next man up. But when it happens on a line and it's a group that's played together for a while and one guy gets hurt and now you've got to plug somebody else in and you've already worked at what everybody does well, and this is why we work well as a unit, isn't that what makes it so difficult, you know, to continue to play well, because it has to be so connected?
1: It does have to be, and it's the one position in football, or maybe in all of sports, that the only will function well when you work well together, and the only way to do that is time together. And that's why it's the one position that is kind of not as important, where people do private coaching on the side and they get better at their individual technique. Your technique as a lineman should be the group system that you're working together. Like, you don't work on your own. As Dan would always say, we're not five independent contractors out there. We're our own little union, right? And we have a way of doing things that we've discovered. And it works well because we've had a lot of time to not just get comfortable, but here's the thing I'm sure, Mike, you can appreciate. You have unbelievable trust with the person beside you, because I can't hope or wonder if you have my inside third like I know you're supposed to if I've never had a rep with you. We've had it all season. I know you're there. So I don't have hesitation. I don't have fear. I don't have, I move at full speed and full confidence because I know you're going to be where you're supposed to be because we've done it all season long. And that's why the best five are not as good as the five best is not as good as the best five, right? You can't just plug and play offensive linemen. All-star group never works because everybody's doing it their way. And that's, it's the time together. And that's where an offensive line coach, I think, is so important. But again, the injury is the part that you can't attain for. And I think you realize the great lines that I was around, we always had seven starters playing five positions, if you know what I mean.
2: Oh, yeah.
1: And you've got to be very smart at getting the reps in, not only in practice, but when you can in games that are relatively meaningful. So if and when it's needed, it's not that much of a wrinkle. And those are the great lines where you have seven starters, and not just in lip service. The guys that will get meaningful reps as much as you can to mitigate that, or otherwise, you know there's going to be an injury. You know there will be. And so you have to prepare accordingly. And that's in coaching philosophy, though. Some coaches just won't do that. They just will play the starters forever until it happens. And they're
2: until there's a breakdown.
1: Well, we're kind of screwed now. Yeah, that's not smart. You've got to be more proactive with that.
2: Now, I did kind of assign you a little bit of homework without really assigning you some homework, but I asked you to just take a look and put your thoughts together on the offensive line play of the Red Blacks this season. I whenever I watch film or whenever I'm watching games, like, I can't help but watch the line play, and I always look at where pressure's coming from, how close they can keep, and how deep the pocket is. What's your take on the Red Blacks play so far this season, Angus, as a group?
1: Well, I haven't watched the whole season. I watched the game that you said over with a little more intent. I can't say now, and like, I'll say this almost universally with the Canadian ball, because I coach high school ball in BC, and we're US ball here. And there's a subtle difference that becomes a big, big gap in play, particularly in pass pro, where, you know, in Canadian ball with that yard, I find it's very common for a lot of lines to still back up more, right? We set back off the line when you already have a yard. And I think it's smart in theory because it allows twists to get sorted out so you don't get picked, you don't have on different levels. But what happens is two things. You become soft on your set because you're already backing up more, which gives the D lineman at least a two yard more run at you. So now you're already absorbing more. So you got to be incredibly big and strong to handle that, which causes problems, and it shortens the pocket because the pocket ends up getting collapsed because you're not stopping penetration on the line. You're actually backing up and giving them a run at you. You're letting them set their moves up more. You're giving them the time. And what I've noticed watching that game, and this is something Dan would harp on, and I think a lot of lines run into this, they do it that way, and that's how they do it the whole game. You become really predictable. And once you're predictable as an offensive line, you're a D-lineman's dream.
2: Oh, yeah.
1: Because they own the timing and the tempo of the snaps now because they know how you set. And I saw it. It was the same every time. And whether they're doing half-line slides or not, it's all back, and then we'll hold our ground 3 yards deep. When you do that every time, you told the D-line, do whatever you want because you know what we're doing. Mm. And I see no mix-ups. I see no jumps on the inside. I see no short sets. I see no changing it up where, you know, Dan would always talk about this, and I think it's brilliant. You need to control the rep. And the only way you control each rep is by not letting them know what you're going to do.
2: Yeah, unpredictability.
1: And I see nothing of that. Yeah, I see this consistent ability. We're just going to back up and hope for the best. We're going to back up and hope we can hang on. And to me, there's two things that go on here. One, physically, you're shrinking the pocket and hoping you got to chuck the ball quickly. But two, you're sending a message to me as a coach, to our line, you're not good enough to block these guys. So you're sending a signal, just back up and hope they don't, and hope we get help.
2: Hope you can buy the time.
1: Yeah, and that's a statement more like, we're making a stand right here on the line. We're going to make you earn everything. And I don't see that. I don't see that confidence when I watch the film you sent over. I see sort of just like, we're going to kind of back up and hope for the best. We're going to back up and kind of hope we can hang on. And I think, you know, as far as offenses go, the great offenses, I'm sure you've been around, Mike, and I've been around, they're defined by your line up front. And if they make stands and they're aggressive and they have confidence, the team has confidence. If they just kind of back up, you're always kind of hoping because the quarterback's scrambling, your whole offense loses confidence.
2: Yeah.
1: And that's what I'm watching. I'm looking at a bunch of guys going out here going, I don't know if that's given by the coach or by the players, but they're not setting confidently. It's just sort of like hoping for the best. Hope we can hang on here. And that's when the defense knows it and you become their best friend because they're like, okay, well, we're in charge then.
2: It's interesting.
1: You never want to give them the power.
2: It's interesting because I see it. I see the more that what it does when you give a guy a little bit more runway.
1: 100%.
2: Right? And then what you have to do to be stout enough to stop all that momentum. It's a couple of steps for sure back before you put the brakes on. That's important. The other thing I wanted to mention quickly is that what you say about holding the line. You know, Pierre Vercheval always said to me, and I, you know, when Pierre came to the Alouettes in 98, I was probably my third season, 96. Yeah, it was my third season. So he became a mentor for me. And one of the things that he told me early on is, Sudsy, mix in a couple of jump sets.
1: Yeah.
2: Mix in a jump set. They're not expecting it. You're going to freak them out.
1: Yeah.
2: I know it's funny, but it works. You jump set a guy as a guard, he's discombobulated. Like, he's like, whoa, what are you doing here? Like, it works every time. I thought it's an interesting perspective that I'm really going to watch for tonight, by the way. I appreciate it.
1: And Mike, you know, you said that. I think what it does is it gives the psychological power back to the offensive lineman. You dictate what you're going to do. Don't just back up and let them do their moves. You control the rep. You know the snap count. You know the play. They don't. So why would you, right at the back up and go, oh, here's another pass play. We're going to set up every single time. You jump it. You short set it. You fake the jump and back up.
2: Little head shake.
1: You want to make them not sure. Yeah, you want to make sure you're in charge. And here's how I'll make it simple, I think, what Virch basically taught you. You want them to react to you. You don't want to be the one reacting to them.
2: Well,
1: and that's what happens. You back up. You're backing up and reacting.
2: You're waiting. You're waiting.
1: Yep.
0: Last one from me. So that's mostly what you're talking about, pass protection situations. The Red Blacks can't run the ball very well this season either. So what are you seeing from the offensive line from that perspective? Because usually, show me a good running back, I'll show you a great offensive line. Like Greg Bell was brought in. He's got talent. But nothing's really happening this season offensively in a lot of ways, but especially in the running game.
1: So this is hard for me to technically talk to you on the line, but what I kind of noticed was, and it's hard, like when you're running any type of downhill play that's not like a double team with like a kick out counter, whatnot. What I was seeing is a lot of the uncovered players, the players that don't have someone over them, they're kind of going right to the linebackers, right at the ball. They're piercing the line, as we talked about. And so you're leaving one guy basically trying to block somebody while the guard beside him goes up to the linebacker. And you're seeing the defender coming off that guy because you can't hold a block for 3 seconds and they're making plays. What we would always have done is you need to slow down and own the double team on the line before you head up to the second level.
2: Ensure the line of scrimmage. Ensure the line of scrimmage.
1: Correct. And Dan would say this all the time. Two-on-one is better than none-on-one. So what happens is you're seeing guys fire up downfield to get on linebackers. One, they're getting a linebacker too fast and they got to hold that block, which is impossible. But two, you're leaving one-on-one blocks on the line. You should never have a straight one-on-one block on the line, particularly in these three down front.
2: Oh, yeah.
1: There should be slow doubles that push up the second level. Mm-hmm. And I'm just seeing, it looks like young linemen out there, and I don't know the age of those red block linemen, but they look like they're...
2: You're not wrong.
1: And they're just going. And that happens with youth. They get nervous, and they want to get up to the block where, you know, Mike, it takes that experience to hang in there and the time to ride the double team.
2: Oh, yeah.
1: And I wasn't seeing any of these, you know, these savvy double team rides up the second level. I'm seeing panicking going and leaving guys one-on-one. And that's just uphill all day long. It's too hard. And that's youth. I don't know if it's emphasized by the coach or not, but that's what I saw. And you're going to struggle no matter how good of a lineman are. One-on-one and firing up the linebackers. It's not going to work.
2: And your contact's going to come at the line of scrimmage instead of moving that guy off the line.
1: Too early.
2: And forcing this. The other thing is you're forcing the linebacker to make a decision. As that collapses towards him, he's got to pick a side. You can always flake off. You know what I mean? It's such a better starting point to move that guy off the line. Even if the linebacker comes free, it's still a better starting point.
1: Here's the thing. I was taught a long time ago, and we still teach the high school kids this. Never go to linebackers. Why the double teams? Let them come to you.
2: There you go.
1: They wait, because you don't want to hold a linebacker block. You want them to wait, read, fire up, and then you whack them.
2: There you
1: right
2: get them.
1: Right as the back's already behind you. You go up to them right away, you got to grab them. Now it's a 5 second block. You get a holding penalty anyways.
2: You're going to dance with them, and exactly. They're still going to make a move. You're a lineman.
1: You're making it hard. It seems they're making it harder on themselves than it has to be.
2: That's a great point.
1: That's youth. That's inexperience. That's antsiness. That's nervousness. That's not confidence.
2: Yeah. Great points.
0: This has been lineman school. I've been educated. I hope glad, the listeners buddy. Have as well. That's outstanding. Good
1: you
0: stuff.
1: Know what? Lineman talks the one thing nobody knows they want to hear about, so they learn to go, this is fascinating. Nobody else talks about it.
2: Yeah.
0: There's a lot more to it than those guys are really big. That's what the average person.
1: It's incredibly detailed when you dive down that fossil. So
0: absolutely. Oh, good stuff.
2: We
0: really
2: appreciate
0: you coming on. Thanks, Angus. Yeah. Appreciate it.
2: Really appreciate the time, and all the best, and keep up. I know you're bringing up the youth, and you're doing a fantastic job, and you're anybody who wants to see Angus's stuff, we're going to send out his Twitter, his X account.
1: Thanks, guys.
2: Appreciate it.
1: Take care. Bye now.
0: Well, that was okay, Sudsy.
2: Sorry, buddy.
0: It was all right.
2: That was a nice rabbit hole for me. I got to tell you, I really enjoyed that. That was so juicy.
0: There's nothing to apologize. That was outstanding. I'm just listening to you guys play tennis, talking about, look, you're... I wish people could see you right now. You're ready to play.
2: Up. Well, because he brought up so
0: you're
2: many
0: You're ready
2: strong,
0: to play right now.
2: And I loved the way he broke it down because he's exactly... Everything he said, I'm like, oh, my, he's so right. Oh, he's so right. Like, he's... Yeah.
0: I can tell he does some motivational speaking. Boy, he's got a great energy, articulates his points very well.
2: Lineman.
0: You know? Oh, stop it. Now we got to get out. Now
2: Sorry, you forced me.
0: No.
2: You forced me.
0: See, I'm trying... You took it too far.
2: Sorry.
0: Just take the compliment and don't lean into it.
2: Dang it.
0: Okay, we're back in a moment on The Drive on TSN 1200.

0: Cartoth here to give you a look at the roads. We do have some collisions to report. Collision at Leitrim west of Ramseyville Road. Eagleson at Stonehaven Drive. Deerville at Meadowbrook Road. And City Park Drive at Ogilvy. Now to take a look at the highways. The 417 is slow from Nicholas to Pinecrest. And the 417 eastbound is backed up from Woodruff to Parkdale and from Riverside to Innes. The 174 eastbound has moderate to heavy delays from the split to Montreal Road. Needing an oil change or maintenance check? Drop into Mr. Lube Plus Tires. 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Mr. Lube Plus Tires, celebrating 50 years. BSN 1200 weather. Today, a mix of sun and cloud with a chance of showers this afternoon and a high of 24, feeling like 29. Tonight, partly cloudy with a 30% chance of showers early this evening with a low of 11. Tomorrow, sunny with a high of 25, but will feel like 27 with the Humidex. Currently, it's 21 degrees and partly cloudy. For TSN 1200, I'm Hannah Toth.
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18: Well, that interview was so good, this is going to be a Leave the Music Up segment.
19: Whoops.
18: That was good stuff. As I just interjected a little bit, and I let the big dogs eat. That was good. I really liked this when he started to go down the road. They're young, and you're like, you're not wrong. Yeah, but they're a little too anxious. And I just thought of that the old joke that we can't tell. You guys are the old bulls. No, son, let's walk down, okay? You're watching the kids play the line.
19: Exactly.
18: You're too excited.
19: Yeah.
18: Okay.
19: They're young.
18: Anyways, everything that Angus said there, and you're going back and forth with them, I'm going to watch the line play a little differently now with everything that you guys just talked about. For
19: great insights.
18: Game.
19: I was really, really happy that he took the time to put an eye on the Red Blacks specifically and talk about what he saw.
18: Yeah. Okay. Well, I'll tell you what I'm going to do right now. Because this is such a short segment, I got to do something in this segment. I'm going to give away some soccer tickets.
19: Here we go.
18: Okay, so Hannah, you're going to take caller number 12 over the break, and we're going to give out the Atleti tickets, and that's for the game coming up against Toronto on August the 28th, a 7 p.m. kickoff at the stadium at TD Place, a place Sudsy knows well. He knows the microphones there. Get your tickets for the game yourself at ticketmaster.ca. Be caller number 12 right now, though, 750-1200, star 1200. And Hannah will say congratulations and here's some free tickets. We're back in a moment. We'll get a news update, little need to know. Jay's game is in the books. The golf is continuing. Back in a moment. It's The Drive on TSN 1200.

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17: I'm Ryan Knowles with the news on TSN 1200 for News Talk 580 CFRA. Canada-U.S. Trade Minister Dominic LeBlanc is back in Washington to finalize a new trade agreement with top American officials. Canada's ambassador to the U.S. accompanied him along with Marc-André Blanchard. CTV's Mike LeCouture on the significance of the presence of the Prime Minister's Chief of Staff.
6: I know that he has made visits to the U.S. in the past, in the early days of these negotiations, in the early days of these talks. So, the fact that he's here again may be an indication. I mean, look, we know we're coming towards the finish line. There's a deadline Saturday at midnight.
17: Some major U.S. outlets are reporting the potential deal includes a lowering of sectoral tariffs on Canadian steel and aluminum from 50% to 25%. Meantime, Manitoba Premier Wab Kanu promoting an independent strategy if American alcohol returns to liquor store shelves here in Canada.
18: When we put the American booze back on the liquor mart shelves, Canadians leave it there.
17: This is one of few eyebrow-raising statements from Kanu while speaking with reporters today. He said the Prime Minister was one step shy of begging when he made a request for U.S. liquor to be sold again in all provinces. Kanu also mockingly mimicked Donald Trump's speech patterns and passively called on U.S. Congress members to grow backbones. And Ontario's Education Minister Paul Calandra says he's hopeful the province can strike a deal with all of its teachers and education workers unions, pledging that schools will open as usual after Labor Day. Teachers and education workers in Ontario are set to begin the school year without a new collective agreement after negotiations between most unions and the province stalled. Earlier this week, the heads of those unions said that strike action is not off the table if they fail to carve out new contracts with the government. The education minister says he remains committed to get a deal done so parents have certainty and students have the best opportunity to succeed. And now you're up to date. 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

0: Welcome back to it, 407. It's The Drive on TSN 1200. Steve Lloyd, Mike Sutherland, Anna Toff. And usually, JR likes to play the hip on Friday mornings. 6 o'clock hour, plays a hip song. It's a staple, the thing he does.
1: Yeah.
0: I said to Hannah, I said, we got to play some hip right now. Can you believe it's been 10 years to the day? This is the 10th anniversary of their last show in Kingston.
1: Wow.
0: Wow. 10 years ago today.
1: That was a national broadcast. That's how important that was.
0: I got the numbers for you here on that. So it was at the then called K-Rock Center in Kingston.
1: Oh, remember that.
0: All right. 6,700 shoehorned in to the junior hockey size arena.
1: Out. That's maxed out.
0: Beyond maxed out.
1: Yeah.
0: They say 6,700. If you said more, maybe the fire marshals might have. I bet you there was more.
1: I don't know. It sure looked like more.
0: There were 25 to 30,000 people outside the plaza area with screens.
1: With the big screens,
0: watch party, like we see at sporting events usually. And here are the television numbers here and streaming numbers, mostly TV 10 years ago. 4 million viewers tuned in throughout the night. Like 4 million, I'm watching this start to finish. And then at least portions of it. And so 10 years ago, what was the population of Canada? Just under 40, maybe?
1: Yeah, I'm going to say 35, something, 33.
0: I think it was high 30s, our population, at that point. 11.7 million Canadians watched on
1: whoa,
0: CBC.
1: Third. Third of the country watching the hip at the K-Rock. Wow.
0: So that's 10 years ago today.
1: I wonder if they had any cultural impact, Lloydie.
0: I wonder.
1: Tough to say.
0: Tough to say if a lot of Canadians identify with
1: wow.
0: that.
1: Wow. The Grey Cup would be like, wow, I love those numbers.
0: Yes. There you go.
1: Yeah.
0: So that's where we're playing a little bit of hip. That's 10 years ago today in Kingston. Tragically, hip played their final show.
1: It's a beauty.
0: Okay, a little need to know. Well, there's a little need to know right there. As we can tell you that the Blue Jays, they did suffer another injury today, unfortunately. Andreas Giménez, hamstring.
1: We saw it.
0: Yeah, hamstring. Had to leave the game, unfortunately. There is a better news on another hamstring injury, and that's Brent Bateman, who did not play today, but had an MRI last night. Looks good. He might be available to play against the Yankees even. So that's good. But then you're starting shortstop and clutch hitter the last little while as well. And Andreas Giménez, he had to leave with a hamstring injury. Cameron Okamoto and Nathan Lucas went deep today, though. Jays win another series. They beat the division-leading Rays 2-1 in the 3-game set with a 5-1 nice. Win today. And now they're off to New York.
1: And they have reinforcements potentially coming in for that game, too.
0: Yep. Well, they got Vladdy maybe ready for Saturday's game.
1: Nice.
0: He's going to play tonight in a single-A game in Dunedin. If he gets through that, okay. He's been in concussion protocol. He'll rejoin the team in New York tomorrow and be available to play in the second game of that series coming up on Saturday as they continue their push for a wild card spot.
1: In the mix.
0: Quick update of the leaderboard at the BMW Championship. Gary Woodland and now Wyndham Clark. He also is in the house. He fired a 6-under 64, so 2 at 6-under through round 1 at the BMW. And there's a slew of golfers tucked in behind them, including J.J. Spahn at 5-under par. Ludvig Ahlberg is at 4-under, as is Alex Fitzpatrick. A 3-under crowd includes the likes of Justin Thomas and Sungjae Im. We'll keep you posted on that. And, of course, what you need to know, we got a game tonight on the airwaves, just like we did last night. Atletico, 4-0.
1: Oh, buddy.
0: That's like 10-0 in hockey. That's a whooping.
1: Oh, yeah, that was a lot of work up in the PA booth. It caught me off guard. You don't do
0: you
1: that
0: had to
1: much work.
0: You had to announce well, 4 goals.
1: It was crazy.
0: Okay,
1: it was a big night of work.
0: What's the difference between Sudsy's mindset for a there's a goal at an Atleti game
1: yeah.
0: or there's a touchdown at a Red Blacks game? Is it a different energy or what is it? What's the mindset?
1: Yeah.
0: Take me inside, Sudsy.
1: I would love to, Lloydie. And I'll tell you, it's completely different energy because when I'm watching the football game, it's hard for me to not watch and be fully engaged and engrossed. And honestly,
0: you're probably analytical the way you watch it.
1: All transparency. It's a good thing the microphone is not always on.
0: Well, that's a hot mic.
1: Buddy.
0: You'd be out of a job.
1: It would be bad. Yeah, because I really live and die up there when I'm watching football. It's hard. It's hard not to.
0: You know what? If they would let you do it, you should have another microphone that is always on.
1: Like a secondary feed. Secondary audio.
0: It's secondary live YouTube. It's got to be like, it's the blue talk with Sudsy.
1: Something like
0: where
1: that.
0: Where the air gets a little blue.
1: Oh, buddy.
0: And it'll be very blue this season with how many things have gone wrong on the field. I can only imagine what comes out of your mouth.
1: It's bad.
0: When the mic's not turned on.
1: Yeah. Like I said, I live and die, and I'm passionate about it. And what I see sometimes drives me insane. You know what I mean? And it's like, oh, it's just, and then I gotta put it back together before I click on that mic. Mm-hmm. And I try and keep it together for the whatever time it takes me to say whatever down and distance and this guy, that guy.
0: Mm-hmm.
1: And then as soon as it switched off.
0: I gotta be a professional for 15 seconds.
1: I gotta keep it together.
0: Then I can go back to being me.
1: Exactly. Keep it together, Sudsy. But yeah, and then soccer. It's just, there's a different vibe. It's played differently. And then there's a much longer buildup. That's the other thing I wanted to tell you. Just the pacing alone, like a touchdown. They score the touchdown and I press the mic and I'm like, this guy to that guy.
0: Yeah.
1: Touchdown. You know, and I hold it and soccer is like they score. They run around a bunch.
0: Yeah.
1: Supporters group sets off some fireworks. They gather for a little huddle in front of them. And then the other team resets. And then these guys run around a bit. And then they all do their celebrating. Mm-hmm. And then they slowly get into position.

0: Oh boy, that's a great question.
1: Because he.
0: Oh boy,
1: he goes.
0: I know because I've been in the room with him when he goes.
1: Oh, he goes when they score. You
0: I've
1: know,
0: been in the room.
1: And oh, I wonder if you could hear. You got walls between you, but windows are open.
0: He's so far down. Okay. We're like he's basically midfield, and I'm on.
1: You're at the other end.
0: The 20 yard line, or what? The 10 yard line on the other end. So no, but I could, I could definitely see. One thing that has happened, or several things that have happened, is that where I, again, I get a little too excited when the mic's off, but the people that sit in front of us, so section QQ, if you're ever up there with your back to the booth, sometimes you hear things.
1: Speaking of which, I didn't realize they, I'd love to sit there. And listen to you.
0: You don't want to sit there, Lordy.
1: I got another story I'm going to tell quickly. But that is called Section QQ.
0: Yeah.
1: Because I found my old ticket stub. We talked about this last week.
0: I saw.
1: I found this. I don't know. I was looking at old photos.
0: You got to post it up.
1: And we got chatting last week about Civic Center and blah, blah, blah. And one of my earliest memories, if not my first memory, of being at the Civic Center for an event is my dad took me to so leading up to the Sarajevo Olympics, like this is how old I am.
0: Sarajevo, everybody.
1: When Yugoslavia was a country, which is not a country anymore. Soviet Union is long gone.
0: Yeah, no more letters.
1: 84 Olympics. It's a tune up for that. So the USSR hockey team played a series of games against our Canadian Olympic team across Canada. And they played in Ottawa on January 4th, 1984.
0: 84, I saw the ticket stub.
1: And we went to the game, and just me and my dad, and we sat in row QQ. And I told you, that's the second time I sat with the fence right at my back, because there's a fence up. People don't know that. There's a chain link fence at the very top.
0: There are no more rows.
1: That's it.
0: There are no more rows.
1: Your back's against the chain link fence.
0: You are there.
1: I was dumb. We started this conversation talking about the popularity of the Ottawa Charge, and I took my girls wanted to go to a game a couple of years ago. The day before, they said they wanted to go. I said, I'll get some tickets. That's the only tickets I could get. They were gone. Right?
0: Back at the fence.
1: And I'm like, the last time I saw this fence, I was with my dad watching Mario Gosselin play goal for Canada against the USSR
0: and you just
1: in 1984.
0: I think you just missed Tretiak, you said.
1: Yes, he did not play. He didn't play.
0: But just to see USSR on the ticket was...
1: And Canada won the game. It was one of the only games they won in that series.
0: Oh, really?
1: In the lead-up game.
0: That's a huge challenge. Remember those teams, how they were just so... The passing, everything was so crisp and clean and tight from the Russians. They were machines.
1: So the other thing, I would love to sit in... You know what? Next time I go to a game, I'm going to try to buy tickets right in front of you.
0: Lordy, you're always welcome.
1: Just so I can hear you. I think that'd be the most entertaining thing, just to listen to you. Because I've said this before many times. Years ago, one of my favorite places to sit at a Senators game was on press row when Rick Walmsley was the goalie coach.
0: Oh, wow.
1: Because Walmer...
0: You let it go.
1: He would just... spewing fire about what he's seeing that he doesn't like about how his team is playing in front of his goaltender.
0: Oh, that sounds like such a great place to be.
1: I'd be crying trying to hold in my laughter.
0: Oh, that sounds extraordinary.
1: So I think you'd be similar.
0: Well, when Paul came on with us last week, he had a couple of stories actually that he says he because I saw him last night at the
1: You get so fired up you don't remember what you said probably.
0: I get fired up.
1: I'm sure.
0: Yeah, and we had to change the way the mic button functioned, Lordy, because
1: Paul trying to save your job for you.
0: Yeah, it's exactly you nailed exactly what Paul had to do because I get fired up about football.
1: Yeah,
0: and
1: he's like, I don't want your passion to cost you your job.
0: Exactly.
1: Help me help you.
0: So from now on, you have to hold down this button for your mic to be on, and the second that you let go of it, your mic is off.
1: So rather,
0: it's a
1: reverse.
0: Exactly.
1: Okay.
0: For a very specific reason, there was an actual slip up.
1: Oh, what was said?
0: Bad things were said.
1: Michael, what did you say to the good people?
0: I'm sure you can understand that at times there are frustrations when you're watching the Ottawa Redblacks. So a couple of seasons ago, after a turnover led to a touchdown from the opponent.

0: opposing team on that next kickoff. Sudsy forgot that his mic, this is back when the button wasn't fixed. Sudsy left his mic on.
1: Awesome.
0: And I said, I won't say the actual thing, but I said, please protect the F-bomb ball. That went out over the, that went out to the whole, excuse me, that went out to the whole place, all of TD Place. Please protect the F-bomb ball. Well, my Twitter.
1: Did you hear a gasp? And
0: no.
1: Did you hear it?
0: No, nothing. And I looked at Paul, and Paul said, Paul looked at me, and we both kind of, did that go out?
1: Is this our last game?
0: And then I look at the little box, and sure enough, I press the button to turn my mic off now. And Paul realizes, and I realize, and then my Twitter blows up. Ha ha, Sudsy, you're absolutely right, or good call, Sudsy. They need to protect the F-bomb ball, or whatever. You know what I mean? I'm just getting all these messages from people in the stands. They're like, I don't know if you know this, but your mic was on.
1: You know what probably helped you? You were right.
0: Well, like that was the reaction, unfortunately.
1: You know, it was just like... If you had just randomly said something and it didn't have any meaning, other he's just swearing, it's like, oh, you can't have that. Yeah. But you know what? He's got a point.
0: They're like, good call, Suds.
1: Good call. Blunt. Yeah. Very blunt.
0: Well, but needless to say, that led to a technological change
1: okay.
0: in the booth.
1: See, this is what I like. I like getting behind the scenes. This is how life operates.
0: You
1: that
0: can
1: way.
0: Feel for Paul, I'm sure, right yeah. now. You can feel for him.
1: Okay, you know what? We got rambling so much, I forgot. I'm going to do it at the end of the segment rather than the start of the segment. Hannah, did we get a winner for our soccer tickets? Did we get somebody? Did we make somebody happy?
2: We did, Matt Bergeron.
1: Matt, congratulations, Matt. Got a 4-pack to go see Atletico take on Toronto at the stadium at TD Place where Sudsy might swear. You never know.
0: It's possible.
1: Hey?
0: I wish I could tell you I won't, Matty.
1: August 28th, 7 p.m. kickoff. 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
2: Can I talk here to give you an update on the roads for a few collisions to report? We have a collision on Montreal Road at Shefford Road, Searville at Meadowbrook Road, and McRae Avenue at Scott Street. Now taking a look at our highways, the 417 westbound is slow from Nicholas to Pinecrest. The 417 eastbound is backed up from Woodruff to Parkdale and from Riverside to Innis. And the 174 eastbound has moderate to heavy delays from the split to Montreal Road. 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This Friday to Sunday, conditions in app. TSN 1200 weather. Today, a mix of sun and cloud with a chance of showers this evening and a high of 24. Tonight, partly cloudy with a 30% of showers this evening and a low of 11. Tomorrow, sunny at a high of 25, but will feel like 27 with the Humidex. Currently, it's 21 degrees and partly cloudy. For TSN 1200, I'm Hannah Toth.
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0: Welcome back to it. 4:29. We'll have a pregame show coming up for you in an hour and a half. It's an hour and a half pregame show. And then 7:30 is a kickoff in Montreal where AJ Jakubek and Brad Sinopoli will have the call. We'll have the pregame show starting at 6 with James Duke Ellingson, Dave Naylor in the front half of that as well. And we'll really drill down on what's going to be a tough, tough matchup, to say the least, tonight for the Red Blacks, who are looking for their first win, we know, of the season. And against the Montreal Alouettes, the offense especially has just been phenomenal. Phil Potts having an historic season. Davis Alexander is playing like the best quarterback in the Canadian Football League. And we'll see what happens tonight as the Red Blacks will be in Montreal to take on the Alouettes. And, okay, not to... Here are some of the numbers as well. It's not just the losing streak this season, Sudsy.
1: No, and it rarely is.
0: This team hasn't won in quite some time. It is 15 straight, unfortunately, going back to last season. So this is the longest losing streak of any team in the modern era of the CFL. 15 straight.
1: More than Shreveport?
0: Losses. If they lose tonight, they're going to tie for second, I think, because Shreveport lost 14 straight back in 94.
1: Wow.
0: So that's been passed. So this is the third longest losing streak in the CFL record book that goes back to 1907.
1: Oh, boy.
0: Is where we're at. They lose tonight, they'll tie the Hamilton Wildcats. They were called the Wildcats before they were called the Tiger Cats.
1: Oh, wow.
0: Who lost 16 straight games from 1948 to 1949.
1: Well, they're just coming off the war, Lloydie.
0: Yes.
1: So you got to give them a break.
0: There is that. Now, number one on the list, and it's on another note, unfortunately. Number one on the list is 25 games by Ottawa in the aughts.
1: Was that, okay, wait, was that was even, they weren't even the Rough Riders back then, though.
0: No, it's,
1: were they the Senators or something weird that?
0: Yeah, there is an incarnation of professional football known as the Senators.
1: I thought so.
0: As well. So,
1: yeah, in the aughts, exactly.
0: So, this is what we're talking about. Passing Shreveport, it's the record. Right, for professional CFL football, as it's been known for decades and decades and decades and decades, unfortunately, that's where they're at. Boy, it's not where you want to be. You don't want to be setting those kind of records, obviously.
1: No, I was going to say, you don't want to associate your name or your organization with a record that goes in at that end of the record book. You know what I mean?
0: Boy,
1: it's tough.
0: Okay,
1: it's tough.
0: So what is your? Okay, I'm not going to tell you to tell me that Montreal. You know, the Red Blacks are going to win the game tonight.
1: I'd love to.
0: I'm not going to insult you by framing a question like that. That's way. So let me frame it this way.
1: Okay.
0: What you've seen from the Red Blacks so far this season, the good moments that they've had.
1: Yes.
0: What do you need to see tonight to get them to be competitive late into the fourth quarter for a chance to win?
1: That's so fair.
0: For a chance to win the game. Like, how do you stop Davis Alexander?
1: You keep him off the field, Lloyd.
0: Yeah. How do you stop Phil Pott? How do you mitigate the damage against a healthier, much better football team that you're facing tonight? How do you give yourself a puncher's chance?
1: I think you go into this game assuming that if the Owls are going to touch the ball, they're likely going to come away with points. So what does that force you to do? You got to keep them off the field for as long as you can, as much as you can. That means you got to extend your drives on offense. The two and outs that we talked about that are so damaging to defenses late in games, that's the real thing. So Ottawa needs to extend drives. 10, 8, 6 play drives that hold on to possession and keep the defense rested. Because when the defense comes out, there's a likelihood that just the way that Montreal is built, you mentioned it, Phil Paul, Alexander, there's many, many more on that list of targets that Alexander has access to, where he's likely going to chunk you.
0: They can run the ball well, too.
1: And they can run the ball well, too. That eats up a lot of clock. So you got to kind of assume that they're going to be successful when they have the ball in their hands. So you keep them off the field as much as you can. You work really hard on your special teams in terms of change of possession. You want to give them the longest field possible. I know it's always a basic strategy, but in Montreal's case, because they can chunk you, you got to pin them deep when you got a change of possession opportunity. Don't let them get you on the return yards. It's not an easy thing. I'm just saying that would be very helpful. Long drives on offense, limit their return drives. And honestly, if they can put that together and maintain it for more than just a half, because in that early game of the season when they played against Montreal, they were discombobulated in the first half. Mm-hmm. But what they managed to do in the second half, that game that was close, a 2-point game.
0: They came out flying in the second
1: half. Holy moly. It was
0: they looked like a good football team for a good stretch there.
1: Exactly. And what was happening? Long drives on offense. They were putting it together, spreading the ball around, getting some success from Bell when he's kind of used. The thing about Greg Bell is he's a fantastic running back. He's one of the best running backs on the circuit. He needs a bit of room to work.
0: Well,
1: he needs room around him.
0: Let me ask you this, too, because the other thing Greg Bell can do very well that he showed that he could do before he came to Ottawa, well, he can catch the ball.
1: Oh, big time.
0: As well. Like, he's not just a, air quotes, running back. He's a back that can slide out to the flat, get him the ball with a little bit of space. He can make a guy miss. But they've tried that. I've seen that many times, and it dies on the vine all the time. Every time it seems that they're designing a play to get the ball into the hands of a playmaker like Bell, or sometimes they'll have Pimpleton come over, or somebody that has some dynamic ability. It's just snuffed out immediately. It's not disguised well. Somebody misses the first block, and it dies, and you got a loss of 4 or 5 yards.
1: Angus made a
0: Why does
1: point.
0: That happen all the time?
1: I'm going to bring up what Angus said something earlier, is how the linemen aren't securing the line of scrimmage before they try to get to the linebacker in this kind of nervous energy, this young kind of, you got to get there. Like it's, if I don't get there now, I'm not going to make it.
0: Mm.
1: There's that kind of nervousness. And when you don't secure the line of scrimmage, that's the foundation of everything.
0: Well, that's footballing.
1: When you throw the ball out to the flat and you expect that kind of, I'm going to call it like some kind of weird bubble screen or
0: whatever you want to call it,
1: right? You're basically throwing behind a line of scrimmage. Those two receivers or whoever's on there, there's two approaches. You run them deep to run the coverage with them, right? And that takes the first guys that are going to be there offering the coverage on those receivers, those are the most dangerous guys on this play. They can come off either the block or they can read, the receiver will try and run them off, but they know it's a runoff and they're going to stand their ground and then they're there to make a tackle for a loss. So if you're not going to run them off, you got to make sure those two guys, whoever they are, Eberhardt maybe, or the new guy, the Vonnie big guy, Robinson.
0: Who's groin injury when he
1: I know.
0: Him. What happened? Like
1: out of nowhere.
0: He pulled a groin running.
1: It happens.
0: And he
1: I
0: just
1: know.
0: Went down and that was it. He's not playing tonight.
1: He's not playing tonight and that's a shame because he's a great blocker. But Eberhardt or White, it doesn't matter. Whoever's there, those are the blocks. You got to make those blocks because the room that you're talking about that Bell needs or Khalil Pimpleton needs, he needs room to get up to a certain speed. Like a hummingbird.
0: Yeah.
1: Where he can move and make people miss. If he's standing still, he's just such a target with no forward momentum. He's not big enough like an Adebaboye to bust through the first tackler.
0: Make a guy like break the first one.
1: Break and then miss.
0: Yeah. Yes.
1: He can't break.
0: Those aren't the body types there.
1: No. So the play is designed well, but if you don't get those first two blocks.
0: But oftentimes,
1: it's going to fall apart.
0: It's the blocks. You're not getting the blocks, but it's even worse than that. How many times you see, like, the pass barely gets there before the defender,
1: he's closing.
0: Like, Bell or Pimpleton or whomever is getting that ball in that situation, they're not even fully turning their head and eyes upfield before the guy's on them.
1: Yeah.
0: Like, you can't even think about trying to make a guy miss.
1: That's
0: over.
1: A disguise problem.
0: It's over.
1: They're not disguising their play well enough.
0: You're just hoping not to fumble it at that point because you're getting hit right away.
1: That means, like from my perspective, that means that whatever they're throwing out elsewhere, they're not the defense is not worried about it. There's nothing else out there that's taken it. Away.
0: Yeah.
1: There's no disguising. There's no secondary concern. We got to be worried about this too. There's no two.
0: That's something Angus Reid and people missed our interview with Angus Reid. You can find that up on the website at tsn1200.ca. Just Sudsy and Angus talking about line play and this element, you got to mix it up on the line. You've talked about this, and you talked about it with Angus in that conversation as well. You can't be predictable.
1: Predictable.
0: But that's so universal in sports, isn't it? If you're always giving the same look for something that you do well, other teams are paid to win too, and they're trying to figure, they've got coaches and they're scheming.
1: Exactly.
0: So, like, if you run the power play in hockey and your down low cross crease play is just money, and you're scoring a bunch of goals on that, guess what? That's going to get taken away. You got to come up with another plan.
1: Yeah, you better have a wrinkle.
0: And so if you're doing one thing really well, maybe you're running the ball to the right side very well, you're doing a sweep really well or something, it's like, all right, the other team's going to, let's take that away from them and make them beat us another way.
1: Another way.
0: And if they can't, it's like, well, they're screwed. They can only do one thing, and we know what they're doing.
1: And now we've stopped that. Now we've managed to figure out and stop that. There's very much something about what you're saying, Lordy, about that. But I'll kind of flip it on you a little bit. When you're limited in terms of 14 people on, I know they're defensive players, but nevertheless, when you're limited in terms of the players that you can move around or the players that you have access to, there's only certain things that you can do well just because of who you have out on the field and who you have access to. So oftentimes when you're in a jam, and you need something, you need a play, it's hard for you not to go to the limited few things that you have that actually work. You know what I mean? When your offense is struggling, you only have a couple of things that work. It's hard for you in a second and long not to go to that play or to go to always to Eberhardt, because that's the one thing where you think you have a chance.
0: When you played on those great Alouette teams and Pringle was your back, I'm sure a lot of, like, when things aren't going well, you probably, the offense had a couple of plays like, okay, guys, let's get set here. Let's go to a couple of our key plays that we know usually work. We execute these well. And if it doesn't work, that means the other team just made a great play and that happens. But let's not screw it up ourselves.
1: Exactly.
0: If you have a couple of, you remember,
1: always.
0: It was like, all right, we're fumbling around here in this drive. Let's just go back to what we know.
1: M45.
0: All right. What was that?
1: That was a running play to the left-hand side between Virch and Ooze.
0: Yeah.
1: Neil and I were on the backside.
0: Okay. They didn't run to your side, eh, Sudsy?
1: Well, they did. They did. But Virch and Ooze were both all-stars, and I mean, they were dominating. But it was all, you know what? It's funny you say that. There was always kind of a contest to see where Mike had more success running right or left. And we would bring it up in meetings. So,
0: but that's
1: definitely
0: great for a team, though.
1: Yeah.
0: That makes everybody compete internally and be better.
1: Yeah. And we would, like, it would definitely be mentioned and talked about in meetings if, like, oh, it looks like he's having a little easier time on the left there. Are you guys seeing that? You know what I mean? So, yeah, M45, you know, give it to Mike. Let him run downhill between Ooze and Vert, and we'll kind of block things off on the backside. I mean, just those basic, we were very much like that kind of zone running play, running team. Mm-hmm. Like Angus said, double teams on the line of scrimmage, let the linebackers make a decision and force them to pick a side, and then either one of us can get in his way. There was always a gap for Mike. There was always a gap for Mike.
0: Just try to make them, like you guys were talking about it, you know you've got your opposition. It seems like on either side of the line, it's whichever side, it has to react to what you're doing.
1: Yes. Oh my goodness.
0: Right.
1: Yes.
0: And that's it.
1: Yeah.
0: And that's when you got them.
1: It sums it up. Yeah. If you can impose your tempo and your whatever on them,
0: you're forcing them into a split second decision where they got to guess sometimes.
1: It's just how
0: it happens. And it cuts both ways, right? They can do that to the O-line sometimes.
1: That's how they
0: well.
1: Get you.
0: Yeah.
1: That's how they get you. But that's the fun of the whole thing.
0: Okay. All right. We'll take a break. More still to come. We're going to have a pregame show coming your way at 6. As mentioned, 7:30 is a kickoff for Montreal tonight. It's the Red Blacks and Alouettes on TSN 1200.

0: Anatoth here, giving you a look at the roads. Nothing really updated right now. So for collisions, we got Montreal Road at Shepherd Road, Sevierville at Meadowbrook Road, and McRae Avenue at Scott Street. On the highways, the 417 westbound is slow from Nicholas to Pinecrest. The 417 eastbound is backed up from Woodruff to Parkdale and from Riverside to Innes. The 174 eastbound has moderate to heavy delays from the split to Montreal Road. 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TSN 1200 weather. Tonight, partly cloudy with a 30% chance of showers early this evening with a low of 11. Tomorrow, sunny and a high of 25, but will feel like 27 with the humidex. Currently, it's 21 degrees and partly cloudy. For TSN 1200, I'm Hannah Toth.
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2: I'm Patricia Bowl. Ahead tonight, a transport truck crosses the median on the 401 between Gananoque and Thousand Islands, killing an oncoming driver. And the Red Blacks still looking for their first win of the year into Montreal tonight.
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0: Amanda's leaning right into it now. Once I told her it's the 10-year anniversary of the Hips Last Show in Kingston.
1: Doing phenomenal.
0: It's all hip now. That's what we're doing.
1: I love it.
0: That's what we're going to roll here the rest of the way on the show. Taking you right up till 6 o'clock, and that's the start of the pregame show. As we're here in our studio, we got many monitors on, right? We were watching the Jays game. We're watching the golf. Got the traffic camera here. Queensway looks okay. Rand O'Connor looks okay. Sudsy, there's my light. Oh, it's flipping over. Yeah, we're still good. Near Bayswater. Ooh, Parkdale's a little slow there.
1: Slow.
0: Okay. Anyways, on over here, as I point on the radio for people that have no idea what I'm talking about, we've got TSN on, and they're showing Overdrive, our brother station in Toronto. And the guy that's center square there is going to be the guest off the top of the pregame show. That's Nails.
1: Nails is on.
0: He's doing double duty. So this is why. Okay, here's a little inside sports for everybody. Dave called me earlier today, and he asked me, he says, is there any way, could I come on just a little bit later? I said, no problem. We can move things around. Duke's going to come in. Duke and I, we'll chop it up for the first segment, and then we'll bring you on. He says, how about 6:20? I said, no problem, 6:20. This is why.
1: He's there
0: in that studio, and he wants time to, you know, he's got something to do, and before he just jumps on the radio. See, because Dave, he wants to be at his best. He wants to bring it. So there you go.
1: Such a Nails thing to do. I don't know if you noticed, Lloydie, but as you pointed out.
0: Well, he's working the broadcast tonight, obviously, suit and tie. He's ready to roll.
1: And they got a bit of a nicer studio than we. I didn't want to bring, because you pointed to the screen. I'm like, wow, they do it up large in Toronto.
0: You don't think that this room is, that we have the fan running because the HVAC is not working properly is fantastic?
1: The fact that it has changed little since my time on the 2020 desk, Lloydie, I think should give you your answer.
0: Well, because we've had to leave the door open, so people are walking by, and it's not a...
1: Usually, that's with the fan on, too.
0: That's with the fan on. But we got to leave the door open because when you walk in here, it smells like, what can I say here?
1: Be careful.
0: If the door has been closed for a while right now in this small little room, like when I first arrived here earlier today.
1: Oh, I'm glad you were the one to open the door.
0: And I walk in.
1: Oh, thank goodness.
0: It's like walking in and, I'm just trying to think of a way I could phrase this is that it's not going to make people, because we're getting closer to supper for some people. So. You know, a real hot day in the golf course.
1: Oh, wow.
0: Right?
1: You head back into the clubhouse?
0: You know, no, it's like, it's a really, really stinking hot day. And, you could just feel everybody's getting a little ripe that you're around.
1: Right there,
0: it's a little too ripe.
1: Yeah.
0: That's kind of what this room was.
1: Wow.
0: With the door sealed with no fan running.
1: I was going to say the change room at the OAC.
0: Oh.
1: Which would probably be pretty close to what you described.
0: Yeah. There's that. Okay, so we got some text coming in here. Oh, this one comes in from unsigned, but I'll read it. But as JR says, we're signing our text, and when did he start that in 2023? He's never going to turn the car around.
1: JR.
0: You know, you kids knock it off. We're going home. No, we're not, Dad. You're not. We know you're not doing it.
1: We've been through this before.
0: But this one just says, I was at the game where Setsy dropped the F-bomb, LOL.
1: Uh-oh. Hey,
0: there you go.
1: Oh, we got proof now. I can't, yeah.
0: Retroactively, you're fired.
1: Yeah, that was, anyway, look, we solved the problem, though, thanks to our good friend Paul Pros.
0: Jamie's a big fan, to the point where he gave you a compliment and then threw me a bone because he felt guilty, I think. Can we have Sudsy on all the time? He's fantastic. You're great, too, buddy. Cheers.
1: Was the year grade two, Lloydie, in a smaller script?
0: No, it's the same. But that's the way I interpreted it. But that's okay. He's being polite. There you go. Jamie loves you.
1: I love you too, Jamie.
0: Johnstown Doug says, I was a lucky one who got into the Hip Show in Kingston.
1: Oh, really?
0: I saw a guy got kicked out for smoking a joint. Now how?
1: At a Hip Show?
0: Come on.
1: In Ontario?
0: In this economy? I know it's 10 years ago before it became officially legal, but seriously, he had to be doing more than just smoking a joint.
1: Come on.
0: At the Hips last show in Kingston.
1: Seriously.
0: If you're security and you tossed a guy because you caught him smoking, unless he's doing it in a fashion way out in public and he's in front of... Like, very obvious, inappropriate, whatever. But if it was just hanging out there, come on, man.
1: Have you been to a concert?
0: What are we doing?
1: Seriously. Like, I went to the Stones concert. It was at Sky Dome. This would have been 89. Ooh. Steel Wheels tour?
0: Oh, yeah. That's when the... Wasn't that the first tour when they said, this might be it?
1: Yeah. Oh, yeah.
0: 89.
1: 89, exactly.
0: And Mick's still going.
1: My brother John gets his tickets. We're like 11 rows back in the middle.
0: Oh, nice.
1: Yeah, it was crazy. So they opened the show with, I feel like it was Brown Sugar, but I can't remember.
0: That would have been one of the, that was the first year that venue was open.
1: It was.
0: That was brand new. It opened
1: in 89. Oh, yeah, it was a brand new building.
0: Like, yeah, Duke's going to be in. Duke played the Grey Cup and won it with Saskatchewan against Hamilton in 89.
1: 89, so he was playing with
0: Dave
1: Suits.
0: Dave Ridgeway with the game winner.
1: Playing with Suits. Yeah. So pyro goes off. We're so close. I thought for a minute that my eyebrows might have been burned.
0: Oh.
1: But it was an amazing show.
0: Okay. Speaking of which, it's now called the Rogers Center, Sky Dome.
1: Yep.
0: I told you this earlier. So I'm here in Ottawa in this studio that we just painted the picture of how lovely it is right now. And I'm doing this show with you. We're having a great time. Really enjoy working with you, Hannah. It's all good. Love my job. I do. And it's going to be a long day because I'm doing the pregame as well.
1: I know. I do not envy you.
0: You know, I'm in for the long haul here today. It's all good though. Don't worry about it. It's good. But that's what I'm doing. And the thing is, I'm really hoping the Red Blacks play well, and I hope this isn't a blowout, and I'm sitting here and I'm going to have to talk about this, them having a Red Blackian game. I don't want to have to do that.
1: A Red Blackian game.
0: I don't want to have to do that.
1: That one's noted.
0: On my post game.
1: Yeah.
0: I don't want.
1: Now the post game can be tough.
0: And Duke's on his way in probably listening. Duke doesn't want to do that. We don't want to do that. But that's a real possibility, let's be honest.
1: Oh, it's a good possibility.
0: So that's my night.
1: Yeah.
0: Okay. Meanwhile, my mother tonight, my 77-year-old mother and her bestie, they're in Toronto going to Ed Sheeran. And they've got, like, great seats right down close.
1: Yeah, never mind. They're at, like, one of the most chic hotels in downtown Toronto, too.
0: Staying at the Royal York.
1: You know what I mean?
0: Spending the inheritance. Just pissing it all away.
1: Yeah, she's like, hey, I'm at Ed Sheeran. We got that really expensive room.
0: Yeah. I asked her, I said, what are your seats like? Oh, we're really close. I said, what'd you pay? She says, you don't want to know.
1: Oh, you want to know. Yeah.
0: Yeah, I think, okay.
1: I can guess.
0: So that's what... My mother's got a better life. Right now.
1: Oh, and then, Lloydie.
0: That's what my mother is at Ed Sheeran tonight. Up close.
1: I was going to say, like, probably in the front rows.
0: Yep.
1: Little room at the hotel.
0: And this is where the note that I got about an hour ago, they had checked in, and she was complaining that there's no rum in the mini fridge.
1: That's her concern. Like, that's what she's concerned about.
0: Yeah.
1: Lloydie.
0: That's a problem.
1: You
0: right
1: have
0: now.
1: Different concerns right
0: yes.
1: now. But your mom.
0: I just don't want this fan to break.
1: No, please. Please don't let the fan break.
0: Yeah. That's it. Okay.
1: Your mom's living it up, Lloydie.
0: She is.
1: I'm a little jealous, if I can be honest. I feel like I might be jealous of your mom.
0: Yeah. But I'm here with Sudsy.
1: Yeah, I don't envy you for that either.
0: Okay.
1: Yeah.
0: We'll take a break. We'll get a news update. A little need to know on the other side as we continue on the drive on TSN 1200.
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20: 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Canada-U.S. Trade Minister Dominic LeBlanc is back in Washington to finalize a new trade agreement with top American officials. Canada's ambassador to the U.S. accompanied him along with Marc-André Blanchard. CTV's Mike LeCouture on the significance of the presence of the Prime Minister's Chief of Staff.
21: I know that he has made visits to the U.S. in the past.
1: in the early days of these negotiations, in the early days of these talks. So, you know, the fact that he's here again may be an indication. I mean, look, we know we're coming towards the finish line. There's a deadline Saturday at midnight.
21: Some major U.S. outlets are reporting the potential deal includes a lowering of sectoral tariffs on Canadian steel and aluminum from 50% to 25%. Meantime, Manitoba Premier Wab Kanew promoting an independent strategy if American alcohol returns to liquor store shelves here in Canada.
22: When we put the American booze back on the liquor mart shelves, Canadians leave it there.
21: This is one of few eyebrow-raising statements from Kanew while speaking with reporters today. He said the Prime Minister was one step shy of begging when he made a request for U.S. liquor to be sold again in all provinces. Kanew also mockingly mimicked Donald Trump's speech patterns and passively called on U.S. Congress members to grow backbones. And Ontario's Education Minister Paul Calandra says he's hopeful the province can strike a deal with all of its teachers and education workers unions, pledging that schools will open as usual after Labor Day. Teachers and education workers in Ontario are set to begin the school year without a new collective agreement after negotiations between most unions and the province stalled. Earlier this week, the heads of those unions said that strike action is not off the table if they fail to carve out new contracts with the government. The education minister says he remains committed to get a deal done so parents have certainty and students have the best opportunity to succeed. And now you're up to date. 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

0: this is my mother who's got a better life than me.
1: She's living large.
2: There we go.
1: I'm just saying.
2: It's all good. It's all good.
1: Living large.
2: Okay. Wow. It is hour number four already of the extravaganza. Steve Lloyd, Mike Sutherland, Anna Toff with you. We're going to take you right up till 6 o'clock, and then we'll turn it over to me. I'll have the pregame show for you. James Duke Ellington's going to be by. And we're going to mix up the order a little bit. Dave Naylor is a little busy. He's actually doing overdrive this afternoon in Toronto on our brother's station.
1: As we speak.
2: And so, Dave's going to come on at 6:20. So Duke's going to come on off the top, and then we'll talk to Dave, and the Duke will be back, and, we'll tee up the game for you. And then towards the end, we'll hand it off to AJ and Brad Sinopoli, and they'll have the call tonight coming up at 7:30 from Montreal as the Red Blacks are taking on the Alouettes. A little need to know, the Blue Jays win another series. They beat Tampa 5-1 today, and that means a 2-1 series victory. And now they're off to New York to take on the Yankees. The news is good and bad. They got some good news on Vladimir Guerrero Jr. He's going to play a game tonight at Single-A Dunedin. And if he makes it through that feeling well, because he's in concussion protocol, or he has been, then he'll fly to New York tomorrow and join the team and be eligible to play Saturday in game two. So it looks like Vladdy's back really soon, which is good. And hopefully when he comes back, because he's had that tremendously uneven season. And that uneven's kind. He's had a bad season.
1: Yeah.
2: And if he could ever find his rhythm, what would that do to the playoff push? So that's the good news, that he's back soon. Bad news is, I think they lost their shortstop today. Jimenez pulled a hamstring running down the line, and it did not look good. So hopefully that is just tight and not that bad, because Brent Bateman left yesterday with a hamstring. He had an MRI, and it isn't that bad. He might be available even tomorrow, so you never know. So some injury news, it's a little bit bad, some encouraging news, but Sudsy, the Jays win again, and inexplicably, since the trade deadline, they're just playing better ball. They're scrappy. They're finding ways. They've actually got a little bit of offense in this Tampa series as well, and they're hanging right in there in that wild card chase.
1: And the series right before, they won 2-1 as well, did they not?
2: Yeah, well they beat the Yankees, they beat the Red Sox.
1: The Red Sox, there you go.
2: They beat Tampa. Like, they've been winning series here. They've been picking it up.
1: Putting it together.
2: And Shane Bieber was really good today. He got the start, so.
1: And that's without Vladdy. And like you said earlier, he's been so inconsistent, though, that, you know what I mean? You never really know what you're going to get. But hopefully when he gets back, he finds his swing. Because that's, I can't remember who we had on last week, but there was concern about him not stepping through.
2: Well, yes. And then we talked to, yesterday, we had Rob Longley on, myself and Chris Stevenson. And we played the Joey Votto clip. Former major leaguer from Etobicoke, and he was on MLB Network yesterday, and he broke it down because he mentioned something on X about it, and then he got into more detail about what he's seeing.
1: In terms of Vladdy.
2: About Vladdy not, like, seeing the ball, but just physically not getting to his spot. Like,
1: that's interesting.
2: And it's, and Joey Votto knows, Votto knew a thing or two about hitting. So that was interesting. So that's the Blue Jays story. A little more need to know is the, BMW Championship. It's round two of the FedEx. And Gary Woodland, Wyndham Clark, both in the clubhouse at 6-under with the lead. J.J. Spahn has it at 6-under, and he's got three holes to play. So that is the lead right now. Rory McIlroy's made a late charge. He's got it to 5-under, and he's playing 18. So something to keep an eye on here throughout the rest of the day and into the rest of the weekend here, the BMW Championship, because they'll pare it down to the top 30, and the top 30 go to Eastlake. And then somebody makes a lot of money.
1: Oh, so much money. So much money.
2: I mean, there was already a lot of money in it, but
1: they stepped it up.
2: They stepped it up because of Liv.
1: Yeah.
2: The threat of Liv and
1: competition does
2: and now that's dying, if not dead. We'll see where that goes. But, and I understand there were reasons why a lot of people hated it at the beginning. And the PGA Tour hated it because they lost some superstar players.
1: And players that bring in money for them.
2: For the bag that they took from Liv. Mm. But the rank and file players in the PGA Tour, in the long run, 5 years in, because Liv is no longer, if it's going to live on, it's not what it was.
1: They just canceled.
2: It's not what it is. Like, if it lives on, there's not going to be nearly the purse money involved. But it forced the PGA Tour to reinvent itself. And now, if you make the PGA Tour, you got a chance to make more money than you did before Liv.
1: Oh, yeah. And yeah, great point. Yes, exactly. And the competition does that. The other thing I wanted to ask you is that, let's say LIV kind of falls the way we think it's going to go. There's no way the money comes back down, right? Money's a one-way thing. Once it goes up, it just...
2: Oh, PGA? No. Yeah. No, that's it. Like, the PGA Tour is the best tour in the world. It's the Brass Ring Tour, and they up the ante, and they're not going backwards.
1: Yeah, it's going up.
2: No.
1: So that's the new, like, that's the new bar. When
2: yes.
1: You, like you said, when you play, man, oh, man, you can really make a lot of money now if you're good.
2: Like, it's funny what a little competition can do, right?
1: When you monopolize, you can kind of set your own terms.
2: Like we've
1: when
2: seen,
1: you get nervous.
2: Like we've seen this in other, like, wave, this is like before I was, but when the WHA came along in the early 70s to rival the NHL, poached a few players, like our Derek Sanderson signed for $1 million.
1: Mm.
2: Like that's over 50 years ago. That was a ton of money. Nobody was making close to that, right? That was kind of a LIV factor. They just, let's get a few guys.
1: We need some names.
2: That have some. And Bobby Hall was towards the end, but he went. And, you know, Gordie Howe played a little bit and what have you. But that sent a message to the NHL a little bit as well. Right? So, anyways.
1: It's the same story across how many sports, so ABA and the NBA.
2: There
1: you
2: go.
1: Same scenario. Yeah. They poach a couple of players and then.
2: Donald Trump with a USFL. Back in the day.
1: Who does he sign?
2: You know
1: what I mean?
2: In the 80s.
1: So.
2: Well, the CFL briefly tried to do that with Bruce McNall and John Candy.
1: Yeah,
2: when
1: exactly.
2: They got Rocket Ishmael to forego the NFL. He was going to be the first overall pick in the NFL draft, and they threw a boatload of money at him
1: to
2: not go to the NFL, to come to Canada and play football.
1: Yeah, and you could argue, he's a great football player, but what's his legacy, really, in the Canadian Football League?
2: The thing I remember the most

0: benches.
1: Back
0: when benches were on the same side, Lordy, coincidentally.
1: When was his last year in the league before he went to the NFL?
0: I'm trying to think.
1: I think it was around... I could look this up. I like doing this to myself, make myself think.
0: Well, me too, because it's fun to try and remember.
1: I think it was 91, was it not, when he came?
0: I was going to say 89, but you're probably closer.
1: I bet you it's 90. We'll split the difference.
0: Yeah, maybe.
1: I think it was 90. Anyways, so it was what, 2.5 years, 2 years?
0: About,
1: it wasn't long.
0: About.
1: Right?
0: Yeah.
1: And then he made the decision and went back to the, well, went to go back, went for the first time to go play in the
0: exactly,
1: NFL.
0: Exactly, because they convinced him to come up. So the fight's on the between the two benches, and the Rocket takes it upon himself. There's a guy down. He jumps up and double kicks the guy, like lands with his 2 feet on the guy's helmet.
1: What?
0: Yeah. That's the one thing that I'm like, holy cow, what is this guy doing? Like, that's a crazy move. You know what I mean?
1: Can I find that clip somewhere?
0: I'm sure you can.
1: Oh, wow. I don't remember that.
0: Yeah, that's what I remember about Rocket Ismail. So, that crazy clip of him, like, two-legging.
1: So, I'm just thinking, you would have just missed him. You came into the league in what year?
0: 96? Yeah, 96.
1: Yeah, you would have missed him maybe by a year or two, yeah. I think.
0: 96.
1: And he would have been back into the NFL, or into the NFL for the first time, as I said. I saw his brother play live, Kadri, for Minnesota.
0: Oh, yeah, Kadri. That's right. I forgot about Kadri.
1: I saw him. He scored the winning touchdown, actually.
0: Yeah.
1: In the game that I saw.
0: Oh, you're kidding.
1: At the Metrodome with Warren Moon as a Vikings quarterback.
0: Whoa.
1: And Jim Everett was quarterback for the Saints.
0: Wow. Jim Everett, not Chris Everett.
1: No, Jim Rome. Have fun with that.
0: Oh, buddy.
1: Yeah.
0: There's another memorable moment.
1: That was a tailgate in, I think it was November. We drove down because I was going to school in Thunder Bay.
0: Awesome.
1: And we drove down.
0: Yeah, you could go down.
1: And the tailgate was very cold, but hearty.
0: Yeah, Minnesotans. That sounds like Minnesota, buddy. Yep. Oh, yeah, they love it. Well, a couple of guys I played with played for the Gophers.
1: Okay.
0: So, yeah, we know Minnesota a little bit. Okay. And I went to school just south of there. Well, it would have been Minnesota, Wisconsin, and then we were in Illinois.
1: Mm-hmm.
0: But northern part of Illinois, as you know.
1: You played some cold games?
0: Oh, did we?
1: In Illinois?
0: Yeah. Oh, buddy. Yeah. That senior game, the last game, like when you're a senior and you play your last game at home, it's the senior day game. So they take a lot of time and they introduce every senior one by one and you get to run out on the field. But it's like minus 40. So the first couple of guys that got announced and then had to stand on the field and wait as the other players were being announced. Like, those poor guys were frozen by the time we were done. And then we played the whole game.
1: Hmm.
0: Senior day at Northern Illinois.
1: There you go. That works.
0: It was a beautiful...
1: And you told me earlier today, you got to get down there just as a fan to go to a game.
0: I can't wait. I keep telling the boys, like, I have 4 kids and 3 boys, and I keep telling them, I can't wait to go down and check it out and finally participate in the tailgate and not just see it out of the corner of my eye while I'm warming up.
1: You want to bring the boys down, and you want to walk through a tailgate, and you want to get recognized. Yeah. Your old man got recognized. Yeah. They used to watch me here.
0: That's right.
1: See all the free beers are being offered, boys? That's what it's about.
0: That's right.
1: We're not paying to eat now.
0: You don't drink the beer, though. It's a little too watery.
1: No. Just give that to Dad. That'll take care of that.
0: Don't worry about that. Right. No, it'd be fun. It'd be fun to head down and see the old... Cool.
1: You should do that.
0: Back in the old digs.
1: All right. Okay, well, we got to get out. We got to take a break because we got to start. We're running out of show. I can feel it. We got to be on time. Hannah's going to lose it. Back in a moment on The Drive on TSN 1200.

Hannah Toff here to give you an update on the roads. We have a collision to report at Colonel By at Hawthorne and Robertson east of Moody. Now to check your highways, the 417 westbound is slow from Bronson to Pinecrest. The eastbound is backed up from Greenbank to Parkdale and from St. Laurent to Ennis. The 174 eastbound has moderate to heavy delays from the split to Montreal Road. And the 416 southbound is slow around Robertson and Roger Stevens Drive. 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Conditions and app. TSN 1200 weather. Tonight, partly cloudy with a 30% chance of showers this evening and a low of 11. Tomorrow, sunny but high of 25, but will feel like 27 with the humidex. Currently, it's 21 degrees and partly cloudy. For TSN 1200, I'm Hannah Toth.

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6: 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And the Red Blacks still looking for their first win of the year into Montreal tonight.
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0: All right, this will be a short segment. We're going to rerun Angus Reid coming up. We had a great discussion. It's really pertinent to the Red Blacks about the offensive line. If you missed it, we're going to have that coming up for you in our next segment. Former offensive lineman, good friends of Sudsy. And I got to be honest, if you didn't hear it the first time, stick around. Awesome stuff, because I don't speak much, and that's great. These guys, a couple of offensive linemen just talking about football, and it's the way it should be here. Now, I found the Ishmael clip.
1: I'm so glad.
0: Excited. I forgot about this. I think I've seen this before. You're right. He jumps over the pile. They're playing Doug Flutie and the Stampeders, and it's a double. Like, it's not just I'm kicking somebody.
1: No.
0: I'm jumping over a pile. The guy's already down. I'm landing with both of my feet on his head.
1: Helmet, yeah. Thank God he's got the helmet on,
0: And then for good measure, he gets back up and he kicks him again.
1: I don't remember
0: and
1: that.
0: And then he tries to throw a punch at somebody.
1: Well, you pointed it out. I'm like, wow, he's not even done.
0: Oh, my goodness.
1: Yeah, but that's the memory that I have.
0: Then Cork sent this, and hey, boys, come on, Sudsy. Rocky was a good Notre Dame boy. He must have just mistimed his jump. Yeah, Cork. Yeah, that's what happened.
1: Well, you know what? Lloyd, you had a chance to see the footage. Do you think he might have mistimed that?
0: Well, he did kind of glance. Okay, you got spikes on. Well, it's AstroTurf, right? It's at the Sky Dome. But still. And so he slipped off the helmet because helmets are slick, thankfully.
1: Goodness. Thank goodness.
0: Right? Because... Yeah. He didn't land, at least the energy dissipated because he slid
1: well
0: off it.
1: Glancing blow.
0: Glancing, but he still jumped to the guy's
1: Holy
0: head.
1: Cow.
0: That's one way to get into a fight.
1: Yeah. And by the way, the video, the title of the video was Rocket Ismail's Ejection.
0: Yes.
1: So.
0: There we go.
1: That pretty much sums it up.
0: I found it right away. So Rocket Ismail jumping on head. Bang. It came up right away.
1: Not even
0: It was
1: yet.
0: Very easy to
1: yeah.
0: find.
1: Yeah.
0: That was good. Okay, so what are you looking for tonight's game? Because we're going to run Angus Reid coming up in our next segment. I want to get some somewhat final thoughts from you on what do you expect tonight from the Red Blacks. I mean, they know where they're at.
1: Yeah.
0: They know they're 0-10. They're playing the best team in the league. What's the mindset? You're on a struggling team, and you're playing the best.
1: You try and protect the ball, and you do foundationally everything as well as you can. That's the best way to shake it off. You go back to basics, and you start executing the very foundational elements as best you can. You focus on that, and the rest normally kind of chains itself up and back together. I will say a couple of things. I really enjoyed, and I know people are going to hear it on the other side, but I really enjoyed Angus Reid because I'm going to watch this game tonight.
0: Mm.
1: You'll hear some of his comments on the other side. Watch the game and think about what he said and try and see if you can spot it because he made some excellent points that I'm definitely going to be looking for.
0: You sent him some clips from a game and he watched them and he broke it down of what he's seeing of what's wrong with the Red Blacks offensive line. And when you listen to him break it down, you're right. I'm going to be.
1: He's bang on.
0: I'm going to be looking at it. It's like I'm going to be looking for some of the things that he was talking about.
1: So they need to keep possession of the ball, do the fundamental things properly. And I mean, do your best defensively, because we all know what they're up against. I use the word juggernaut. You know what I mean? When you think of the Alouettes offense, Lloydie, and what they can do, how they can spread the ball around, never mind through the air. They can keep it on the ground. That offense is very difficult to slow down. That guy's on fire. His receivers nowhere to be. They can open up things on the ground. Let's just assume that when they have possession of the ball, they're very dangerous and are likely going to come away with points. Your best counter to that, keep it out of their hands.
0: All right. So this is the end of our live time together because we're going to rerun Angus Reid. Awesome, Sudsy.
1: Always
0: a pleasure.
1: Pleasure's mine.
0: But there's a lot more Sudsy on the other side and less of me, which you'll enjoy. That's coming up next. Our replay with the interview with Angus Reid on the other side here on TSN 1200.
2: Off here to give you a final update on the roads. For collisions, we have a collision at Colonel By at Hawthorne and Robertson east of Moody. The 417 is slow from Bronson to Pinecrest. The 417 eastbound is backed up from Greenbank to Pardo and from Saint-Laurent to Innes. The 174 eastbound has moderate to heavy delays from the split to Montreal Road. And the 416 southbound is slow around Robertson and Roger Stevens Drive. Jumpstart helps kids across Canada access sport and play so more kids can get into the game. 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TSN 1200 weather. Tonight, partly cloudy with a 30% chance of showers and a low of 11. Tomorrow, sunny with a high of 25, but will feel like 27 with the Humidex. Currently, it's 21 degrees and partly cloudy. For TSN 1200, I'm Hannah Toth.
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17: I'm Patricia Bowl. Ahead tonight, a transport truck crosses the median on the 401 between Gananoque and Thousand Islands, killing an oncoming driver. And the Red Blacks still looking for their first win of the year into Montreal tonight.
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0: That we're going to talk to a former CFL player, brothers in arms with Sudsy, former offensive lineman, mostly with the BC Lions. He's an author as well. He's coaching. He's doing it all. It's Angus Reid joining us on the Gabriel Pizza Hotline. Angus, good afternoon. Thanks for coming on. How are you?
20: It's still, actually, you know, it is the afternoon on the West Coast. So, yes, good afternoon
1: nice.
20: To both of you.
1: Yeah, nice. Well. Good having you on, Angus. Thanks for taking the time, buddy.
20: Thanks for reaching out.
1: Yeah, listen, I know your time I want to start maybe by talking a little bit about your path from and into professional football. By the way, quick little note, I was saying to Lloydy earlier, in 2001, as I was leaving the Alouettes organization to go to Winnipeg, I believe you were on your way in to the Alouettes organization. So we crossed paths like we were ships in the night for a couple of minutes there back in the early 2000s. But tell us a little bit about your path to hitting the trenches in the pros.
20: Well, it was, I guess, normal and unusual at the same time. I played my college football in Simon Fraser out in BC where I'm from. So played at the local school. I went in after my senior season and I was fortunate enough to be drafted. And I, I was drafted in the first round by the Toronto Argonauts, and then it got a little goofy because I say this all the time. I might be the only number one draft pick in sports history to get cut in training camp. So I was the Argos' number one pick, fourth overall, and I wasn't hidden on their developmental squad. I was released, so I have that distinguished notion on my resume. And you know, they put me back on Pax Frost my that first week, and the Alouettes picked me up week one. And it's a very funny story because we were playing the Alouettes in Toronto. Week one, while I'm sitting on Toronto's practice roster, and about mid-game, our general manager at the time calls me over on the sideline and says, you know, the Alouettes have just picked you up off of waivers. I said, fantastic. And I walked across the field behind the end zone at Sky Dome to the Alouettes sideline, cheered on the victor, went in their locker room. I told the Argos to send my bags, and I went home with Montreal that night.
1: Okay, so, that is an incredible story.
20: Yeah, that was it. And I remember because I was just like, what am I doing here anyways? You guys cut me. So I'm going home with them. And I sat on, you know, they put me on the whatever they called it, the injured reserve or whatnot, till about week 15. And then Jim Popp at the time was the GM called me in. And I think, oh, great, I'm getting cut again. This is wonderful. And they had traded me to the Lions. And I don't know how they trade you when you're not even on the active roster, but whatever, right? And
1: CFL.
20: That was Adrian O'Belly.
1: Oh, no way.
20: From the Lions because he wouldn't play out of BC. So made my way home to the Lions. So I had been on three, and they put me on the practice roster to finish the season. So my career started with three organizations that I never got to dress for, so I could hardly prove I played pro ball, and I'd pretty much done the three largest cities in the country and came home, and I have no proof that I was ever in any of them. And that was that. And then, you know, I was fortunate enough to build a career in BC and then play 12 more seasons after that and do okay at it.
0: Okay, so how did the next camp go? You get through that
20: marathon
0: of a season. Okay.
20: Absolutely terrible. So we had a coach my second year. He didn't like me, my positional coach, and I wasn't going to make the team. And I this is another funny story. You know, Mike, you know the way it is. Sometimes you just got to do what you got to do to hang in long
1: enough
20: so you get your chance, mm-hmm. right? And so we had great linemen back then. Jamie Terrace was on the back end of his career.
1: Perennial.
20: Dan Payne. Long time guys. Yeah. So I'm a young guy, and I'm like, I'm not going to make this team. Like, you're looking around going, there's no spot for you. You're not getting reps. And I hear them talking. They didn't have a long snapper, and they're talking about long snapping.
1: Uh-huh.
20: I said, well, guys, I can long snap. I said, Reed, you can long snap? Yeah. Guys, I can't long snap. I just said it.
1: I can figure it out, though.
0: Fake it till you make it.
20: We did training camp that year in Surrey, which was about 20 minutes from my home in Richmond. So I called my mom, who was 64 years old, and kind of said, Mom, I'm sneaking out after meetings. I'll miss curfew tonight. I'm driving home. We got to learn the long snap. And this is pre-YouTube. Like, we were just figuring out at 10 o'clock at night in my family's home.
0: You and your mom.
20: In Richmond. She's shagging balls back there. Looks pretty good
1: yes.
20: to me.
1: Yes.
20: I drove all night to get back to camp to report next morning. I was lucky that I was better than what they had, and they didn't have anybody. So here I was, this barely 6'1", 300-pound portly punt snapper with a complete joke. But I punt snapped that season for the Lions. It was terrible. Tony Martino was our kicker, which the whole season was hilarious. And Adam Rita was our GM, but I hung in there long enough. And then Wally came the next year. Wally Buono came, and Jamie retired, and Dan Durazzo became my coach, and I filled the void of Jamie leaving. And, you know, you take your lumps along the way, but once I got the job, I was able to hang on to it for the next 11 years, and that was that.
0: So safe to say the career kickstarted when you lied that you could long snap and you taught yourself with your mom off YouTube to get yourself.
1: No YouTube.
0: No YouTube. Yeah. Your foot's in the door.
20: YouTube.
1: I wish.
20: She was coaching me. She goes, looks pretty good. Right? Like, she didn't know.
0: Man.
20: And I tell kids all the time, like sometimes you just got to do whatever you got to do to hang in long enough while you're getting good at what you really want to do. You know, I was not making a career as a punt snapper, but it bought time. And you know the way it is, Mike. There's so few spots you need to be valuable now doing anything, whatever it is that they'll go, all right, keep around.
1: And the more you can do.
20: While you get better. While you get better at what you eventually want to do. And then, you know, hopefully you get your shot and then, you know, you're good enough at that time. So yeah, you got to find a way in and then you find a way to stick and then. You know, then you got to work out what you're good at and hopefully you get a shot.
0: I know you do some motivational speaking, but what you're talking about, this is advice I've had for anybody in this business as a young person. They ask, like, when you're young, like, what do you, I said, the best word in your vocabulary should be yes.
1: Mm-hmm.
0: Can
1: yes.
0: you do this?
20: Yes.
0: yes. You can
20: yes.
0: you do this? Yes. Even if you don't yes. know how to do it, just say yes.
1: Yep.
0: Say yes. Say yes as often as you can say it and get experience.
1: So
0: even
1: true.
0: Even if you don't, you know, fully know how to do it in real time. Like that long snapper story, that's exactly what that is. Yes. I want a job. I want to get my foot in the door.
20: More. And Mike, you'd appreciate this. Like when I was in Montreal for that 14, 15 weeks, you know, I went through the highs and lows of being a number one draft pick, and you get cut, and you can get all depressed, and you go to Montreal, and they put you on their practice roster, injured reserve. So I could have just partied every night and been like, who cares? But I took the advantage of going, look, I'm going to get thrown in every scout team rep here, and
1: yes.
20: I could have just, you know, had fun and wasted my way. But here I am. I get to remember Ed Filion, every rep.
1: Oh, man.
20: And Ed was so good to me because I showed up ready to work. So every day I'm going against one of the best defensive linemen in the country, and he realized I was a kid not wasting my time, figuring, who cares? Let's have fun. It doesn't matter. Anyways, I try to get better every day. And he helped me so much that year. I'll never forget every scout team rep. I'd bring in the best I had. He'd tell me mid rep, you're leaning. I could throw you. Hunker down here. Like he was coaching.
1: Wow.
20: And I took advantage of it instead of just wasting time because who cares? I'm not going to play anyway.
1: Mm-hmm.
20: So another advice for these young kids, when you get to do work that you think is meaningless, there's probably a ton of learning that's going to happen in that time. If you put your focus on how can I get better doing this instead of I'll just kill time till I get my real shot, it's always your shot. Like it's always happening. You get better at everything that you say yes to doing. And I can't thank my time in Montreal, all the players there. Like I was a sponge and I took advantage of every second to learn from, you know, Brian Chu or
1: Big Virch.
20: Yeah, like Virch was there. And honestly, the big Neil Fort was
1: so good. Oh, Neil's so good.
20: So good, right?
1: Yeah.
20: And you listen and you take the time because I didn't have to worry about playing, so I could take the time to actually get better.
1: So listen, you struggle your way through, you get the long snapping gig, Dan comes along, obviously an incredible relationship. That's your book's great book, by the way. Thank you, Coach.
20: Thank you.
1: That is an incredible book, but it's mostly about your relationship with Dan. Tell us what Dan obviously saw something in you. And helped you probably more than any other coach has ever helped anybody in the history of helping.
20: Yeah, probably, because I sure needed it.
0: That sounded backhanded.
1: No, but you know what I mean, though. But that's Coach. But you got to understand Coach, though. You got to understand Coach.
20: You tell me something I know oh too well. And I think, you know, Dan is one of those guys. He will coach anybody that wants to be coached. He's not one of those coaches that I'm sure we've all been around that gives their best only to their best.
1: Mm-hmm.
20: You know, they coach certain people and everyone else they don't give time to, and they leave you to figure it out. Dan would coach anybody with everything he had. So I just happened to have that in me that I wanted it. I wanted to be coached. So he coached me with everything he had. And so I was the guy that said yes to, you know, every voluntary workout, every optional workout, I was always there first. And so I'm there. He's going to coach me. And the more I think he saw I was willing to give everything, the more he wants to give more to you.
1: Mm-hmm.
20: And one thing I think, Mike, I'm sure when we get into details of offensive line play that I have learned now, since I now coach high school, our job as coaches isn't to make them do it our way. It's to help them find their way.
1: Ah, beautiful.
20: And you got to find out. That's why there is no right way. There's whatever's going to help them succeed.
1: Mm-hmm.
20: And Dan was brilliant at that, at not, you know, saying, you know, he's not good at it this way, so he can't play. It's, okay, what can you do, and how can we help get you really good at that? And then if you become part of the group, you build systems that highlight your strengths and hopefully not hide, but minimize what you're not good at.
1: Yes.
20: You're not exposing your players. So there's a system there of let's find out what we can do instead of back-ending it, which some coaches do and say, this is our system, you're not good at it.
1: It don't fit the mold. We're not, exactly.
20: Right, you make
1: it's
20: your
1: too
20: systems
1: rigid.
20: Around your, it's much easier to erase pencil markings on a piece of paper than erase people, right? Like, just adjust to what you've got. But you got to find out what you have. And then how do we help players maximize what they can do? And that can come right down to how you fit a run block. It's different if you have a long wingspan to a short wingspan or whatever. So Dan, I think, was incredible. And not looking at me going, well, you're too short. You got short arms. Well, this is what you got. How do we make it work? And I just said yes to everything, and we did it. And We found ways to be successful with what we did have, or with what I had, shall I say.
0: And that leads us into, we'll get into some offensive line talk here, and we'll focus on the Red Blacks, and that's one area. Well, they've had many areas, but certainly one area that needs improvement. Let's put it that way. When you talk about it in that light, Angus, and about like what are you good at, and you can mitigate or minimize what you're not good at, but it's all about connectivity or whatever buzzword we want to use. Isn't it on the offensive line? When you have an injury on a football team, it's problematic, but it's next man up. But when it happens on a line and it's a group that's played together for a while and one guy gets hurt and now you've got to plug somebody else in and you've already worked at what everybody does well, and this is why we work well as a unit. Isn't that what makes it so difficult, you know, to continue to play well, because it has to be so connected?
20: It does have to be, and it's the one position in football, or maybe in all of sports, that the only will function well when you work well together, and the only way to do that is time together. And that's why it's the one position that is kind of not as important, where people do private coaching on the side and they get better at their individual technique. Your technique as a lineman should be the group system that you're working together. Like, you don't work on your own. As Dan would always say, we're not five independent contractors out there. We're our own little union, right? And we have a way of doing things that we've discovered. And it works well because we've had a lot of time to not just get comfortable, but here's the thing I'm sure, Mike, you can appreciate. You have unbelievable trust with the person beside you, because I can't hope or wonder if you have my inside third like I know you're supposed to if I've never had a rep with you. We've got all season. I know you're there. So I don't have hesitation. I don't have fear. I don't have, I move at full speed and full confidence because I know you're going to be where you're supposed to be because we've done it all season long. And that's why the best five are not as good as the five, or sorry, the five best is not as good as the best five. Right? You can't just plug and play offensive linemen. All-star group never works because everybody's doing it their way. And that's, it's the time together. And that's where an offensive line coach, I think, is so important. But again, the injury is the part you can't attain for. And I think you realize the great lines that I was around, we always had seven starters playing five positions, if you know what I mean.
1: Oh, yeah.
20: And you've got to be very smart at getting the reps in, not only in practice, but when you can in games that are relatively meaningful. So if and when it's needed, it's not that much of a wrinkle. And those are the great lines where you have seven starters, and not just in lip service. The guys that will get meaningful reps as much as you can to mitigate that, or otherwise, you know there's going to be an injury. You know there will be. And so you have to prepare accordingly. And that's in coaching philosophy, though. Some coaches just won't do that. They just will play the starters forever until it happens. And they're like,
1: until there's a breakdown.
20: Well, we're kind of screwed now. Yeah, that's not smart. You've got to be more proactive with that.
1: Now, I did kind of assign you a little bit of homework without really assigning you some homework, but I asked you to just take a look and put your thoughts together on the offensive line play of the Red Blacks this season. I whenever I watch film or whenever I'm watching games, like, I can't help but watch the line play, and I always look at where pressure's coming from, how close they can keep, and how deep the pocket is. What's your take on the Red Blacks play so far this season, Angus, as a group?
20: Well, I haven't watched the whole season. I watched the game that you sent over with a little more intent. I can't say now, and like, I'll say this almost universally with the Canadian ball, because I coach high school ball in BC, and we're U.S. ball here, and there's a subtle difference that becomes a big gap in play, particularly in pass pro, where, you know, in Canadian ball with that yard, I find it's very common for a lot of lines to still back up more, right? We set back off the line when you already have a yard, and I think it's smart in theory, because it allows twist to get sorted out so you don't get picked, you don't bounce different levels. But what happens is two things. You become soft on your set because you're already backing up more, which gives the D lineman at least a two yard more run at you. So now you're already absorbing more. So you got to be incredibly big and strong to handle that, which causes problems, and it shortens the pocket, because the pocket ends up getting collapsed because you're not stopping penetration on the line. You're actually backing up and giving them a run at you. You're letting them set their moves up more. You're giving them the time. And what I've noticed watching that game, and this is something Dan would harp on, and I think a lot of lines run into this, but they do it that way, and that's how they do it the whole game. You become really predictable. And once you're predictable as an offensive line, you're a D-lineman's dream.
1: Oh, yeah.
20: Because they own the timing and the tempo of the snaps now, because they know how you set. And I saw it. It was the same every time. And whether they're doing half-line slides or not, it's all back, back, back, and then we'll hold our ground 3 yards deep. When you do that every time, you told the D-line, do whatever you want because you know what we're doing. Mm-hmm. And I see no mix-ups. I see no jumps on the inside. I see no short sets. I see no changing it up where, you know, Dan would always talk about this, and I think it's brilliant. You need to control the rep. And the only way you control each rep is by not letting them know what you're going to do.
1: Yeah, unpredictability.
20: I see this consistent ability. We're just going to back up and hope for the best. We're going to back up and hope we can hang on. And to me, there's two things that go on here. One, physically, you're shrinking the pocket and hoping you got to chuck the ball quickly. But two, you're sending a message to me as a coach, to our line, you're not good enough to block these guys. So you're sending a signal, just back up and hope they don't, and hope we get help.
1: Hope you can buy the time.
20: Yeah, and that's a statement more like, we're making a stand right here on the line. We're going to make you earn everything. And I don't see that. I don't see that confidence when I watch the film you sent over. I see sort of just like, we're going to kind of back up and hope for the best. We're going to back up and kind of hope we can hang on. And I think, you know, as far as offenses go, the great offenses, I'm sure you've been around, Mike, and I've been around, they're defined by your line up front. And if they make stands and they're aggressive and they have confidence, the team has confidence. If they just kind of back up, you're always kind of hoping because the quarterback's scrambling, the whole offense loses confidence.
1: Yeah.
20: And that's what I'm watching. I'm looking at a bunch of guys going out here going, I don't know if that's given by the coach or by the players, but they're not setting confidently. It's just sort of like hoping for the best, hope we can hang on here. And that's when the defense knows it and you become their best friend because they're like, okay, well, we're in charge then.
1: It's interesting.
20: You never want to give them the power.
1: It's interesting because I see it. I see the more what it does when you give a guy a little bit more runway.
20: 100%.
1: Right? And then what you have to do to be stout enough to stop all that momentum. It's a couple of steps for sure back before you put the brakes on. That's important. The other thing I wanted to mention quickly is that what you say about holding the line. You know, Pierre Vercheval always said to me, and I, you know, when Pierre came to the Alouettes in 98, I was probably my third season, 96. Yeah, it was my third season. So he became a mentor for me. And one of the things that he told me early on is, Sudsy, mix in a couple of jump sets.
20: Yeah.
1: Mix in a jump set. They're not expecting it. You're going to freak them out.
20: Yeah.
1: I know it's funny, but it works. You jump set a guy as a guard. He's discombobulated. Like, he's like, whoa, what are you doing here? Like, it works every time. It's an interesting perspective that I'm really going to watch for tonight, by the way. I appreciate it.
20: And Mike, you know, you said that. I think what it does is it gives the psychological power back to the offensive lineman. You dictate what you're going to do. Don't just back up and let them do their moves. You control the rep. You know the snap count. You know the play. They don't. So why would you, right at the back up and go, oh, here's another pass play. We're going to set up every single time. You jump it. You short set it. You fake the jump and back up.
1: Little head shake.
20: You want to make them not sure. Yeah, you want to make sure you're in charge. And here's how I'll make it simple, I think, what Virch basically taught you. You want them to react to you. You don't want to be the one reacting to them.
1: Well,
20: that's what happens. You back up. You're backing up and react.
1: You're waiting. You're waiting.
20: Yep.
0: Last one from me. So that's mostly what you're talking about, pass protection situations. The Red Blacks can't run the ball very well this season either. So what are you seeing from the offensive line from that perspective? Because usually, show me a good running back, I'll show you a great offensive line. Like Greg Bell was brought in. He's got talent, but nothing's really happening this season offensively in a lot of ways, but especially in the running game.
20: So this is hard for me to technically talk through on the line, but what I kind of noticed was, and it's hard, like when you're running any type of downhill play that's not like a double team with like a kick out counter, whatnot, what I was seeing is a lot of the uncovered players, the players that don't have someone over them, they're kind of going right to the linebackers, right at the ball. They're piercing the line as we talked about. And so you're leaving one guy basically trying to block somebody while the guard beside him goes up to the linebacker. And you're seeing the defender coming off that guy because you can't hold a block for 3 seconds and they're making plays. What we would always have done is you need to slow down and own the double team on the line before you head up to the second level.
1: Ensure the line of scrimmage. Ensure the line of scrimmage.
20: Correct. And Dan would say this all the time. Two on one is better than none on one. So what happens is you're seeing guys fire up downfield to get on linebackers. One, they're getting a linebacker too fast and they got to hold that block, which is impossible. But two, you're leaving one on one block on the line. You should never have a straight one-on-one block on the line, particularly in these three down front.
1: Oh, yeah.
20: There should be slow doubles that push up the second level. Mm-hmm. And I'm just seeing, it looks like young linemen out there, and I don't know the age of those red block linemen, but they look like they're...
1: You're not wrong.
20: And they're just going. And that happens with youth. They get nervous, and they want to get up to the block where, you know, Mike, it takes that experience to hang in there and the time to ride the double team.
1: Oh, yeah.
20: And I wasn't seeing any of these, you know, these savvy double team rides up the second level, seeing panicking going and leaving guys one on one. And that's just uphill all day long. It's too hard. And that's youth. I don't know if it's emphasized by the coach or not, but that's what I saw. and you're going to struggle no matter how good of a lineman are. One-on-one and firing up the linebackers. It's not going to work.
1: And your contact's going to come at the line of scrimmage instead of moving that guy off the line.
20: Too early.
1: And forcing this. The other thing is you're forcing the linebacker to make a decision. As that collapses towards him, he's got to pick a side. You can always flake off. You know what I mean? It's such a better starting point to move that guy off the line. Even if the linebacker comes free, it's still a better starting point.
20: And here's the thing. I was taught a long time ago, and we still teach the high school kids this. Never go to linebackers. Why the double teams let them come to you?
1: There you go.
20: They wait, because you don't want to hold a linebacker block. You want them to wait, read, fire up, and then you whack them.
1: There you
20: right
1: get
20: as
1: them.
20: The back's already, right as the back's already behind you. You go up to them right away, you got to grab them. Now it's a 5-second block. You get a holding penalty anyways.
1: You're going to dance with them, and they're still going to make a move. You're a lineman.
20: You're making it hard. It seems they're making it harder on themselves than it has
1: that's
20: to be.
1: That's a great point.
20: Youth. That's inexperience. That's antsiness. That's nervousness. That's not confidence.
1: Yeah. Great points.
0: This has been lineman school. I've been educated. I hope the listeners have as well. That's outstanding. Good stuff.
20: You know what? Lineman talks the one thing nobody knows they want to hear about, so they don't really go, this is fascinating. Nobody else talks about it.
1: Yeah.
0: Yeah. There's a lot more to it than those guys are really big. That's what the average person.
20: It's incredibly detailed when you dive down that fossil. So
0: absolutely. Oh, good stuff.
1: We
0: really appreciate
1: you
0: coming on. Thanks, Angus. Yep. Appreciate it.
1: Really, really appreciate the time. And all the best. And keep up. I know you're bringing up the youth, and you're doing a fantastic job. And you're anybody who wants to see Angus's stuff, we're going to send out his Twitter, his X account.
20: Thanks, guys.
1: Appreciate it.
20: Take care. Bye now.
0: Our conversation from earlier today with former CFL offensive lineman Angus Reid, chopping it up with our man Sudsy. That's going to do it for today's edition of The Drive. Had a great time with Mike Sutherland and Hannah. Coming up next, I'll be sticking around for the pregame show as the Red Blacks are in Montreal to take on the Alouettes. We'll start it on the other side.
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0: Good evening. It's Steve Lloyd filling in for Steve Bunda this week, and welcome to Countdown to Kickoff here on TSN 1200. Tonight, the Red Blacks are in Montreal for a 7:30 kickoff with the league-leading Alouettes. Head coach Ryan Dinwiddie, he knows not many people are giving his team a chance tonight.
25: Yeah.
2: Yeah, no doubt. We know what the people on the outside probably thinking. You know, we feel like we've had our opportunities where we played decent football against them. Obviously, we haven't found a way to, you know, stop them, you know, defensively. I think we had two better defensive performances last 2 weeks. We got to build on that, but we got to do it for a full 60. But we all know that no one's got a lot of faith in us right now, and rightly so. We're 0-9, right? Just trying to find a way to win games. Like, well, there's some good moments, but there's just, you know, not enough good football out there.
0: Well, the losing streak is now at 15, dating back to last season. Injuries continue to pile up as well, unfortunately, for the Red Blacks. 17 players now on the six-game injured list, 14 of which are on D. Now, linebacker Lucas Cormier is a player that's taken advantage of some more playing time. The Sackville, Nova Scotia native spoke about playing on a short week.
3: It's always challenging having really one less day to prepare. I mean, Montreal's a powerful team, high-power offense, and so, yeah, I mean, I think we have a really good game plan going in. I think we know what to expect, being the third time we're playing them as well. So we'll expect to see some wrinkles that you know, we maybe haven't seen on film, but we have a pretty good idea what kind of offense they are and you know, what they like to do.
0: And Cormier and the Red Blacks will be vying for that first win of the season in Montreal against an Alouettes team that has two wins versus Ottawa this season, has lost just once the entire season. Coming up on Countdown to Kickoff, we'll hear from head coach Ryan Dinwiddie in conversation with A.J. Jakubek. 2 minutes will be with Lucas Cormier. Duke Ellington's going to be by for some roundtable discussion. A.J. and Brad Sinopoli will have the call starting at 7:30. We'll also have TSN CFL insider Dave Naylor as Countdown to Kickoff continues on TSN 1200.
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0: All right, if you're just tuning in, you're thinking, what's going on? Where's Dave Naylor? It's always off. Dave's coming up in the next segment, but I've got he's more than willing to step in. He's coming in a bit early, and he'll be back later, and he'll be here at halftime. He'll be here in the postgame show. It is the one and only James Duke Ellington. Duke, what is going on?
1: Hello, Steve. I'm a pale imitation of Dave Naylor, but I will do my best to fill in and get things off to a positive start tonight.
0: Hey, you're going to munch some minutes here.
1: I will.
0: You're going to do it. You're going to do it.
1: Well, you've been working all day, practically, so you need a break.
0: All good. All good. Okay, so we'll just kind of like kickstart it with you. Then you'll take a break, and you'll come back, and we'll revisit some of the things here. Listen, we're not going to sugarcoat things here. We are where we are with the Red Blacks. There are many things with this team that needs to be better tonight. So I was talking to Mike Sutherland about this earlier today. So I'll frame it in a similar fashion to you, Duke, who played in the league for a very long time. This is going to be a very difficult game to win. What does it look like for the Red Blacks to be competitive in tonight's game? And I'll say give yourself a puncher's chance against the very best team in the CFL. Make no mistake about it. That's what Montreal is to this point.
1: Yeah, I mean, it's a big uphill climb tonight for sure, and I don't think there's any rational person that thinks, you know, that this team has a chance to win the game. But when you think about little things in sports and little things in football, I'll use a hockey analogy. You're a hockey guy.
0: Okay.
1: And I know that hockey coaches hate it when the other team scores a goal in the first minute of a game or a period, last minute of a period, right? Or you take a penalty in the last minute and momentum shift, all those kinds of things. I also think I know that the 5 feet or 5-10 feet on either side of the blue line is kind of don't make a mistake
0: there,
1: right, in those areas.
0: Yep.
1: So I would liken that to football. So you've got your time, which is the last 3 minutes of each half, right? So much happens in those last 3 minutes. The clock changes. You got so many more plays, sometimes multiple possessions. So they need to beat Montreal, if you will, in those last 3 minutes. So play better, play smarter. And then red zone, right? I mean, this team can't score touchdowns in the red zone, and they give them up at an alarming rate on defense. And so just like hockey, it's the time, it's the last 3 minutes of each half, and it's the place, which is red zone. If they have a chance to hang around, they've got to be better in those moments. And then the rest of it, right, you just can't shoot yourself in the foot over and over again. Montreal's going to get points. Montreal's going to move the ball. You can't get buried in that momentum. So I would say those two things are play smart and better in the last 3 minutes of each half. And obviously in the red zone, you got to score points and you got to try to find a way to keep Montreal kicking field goals.
0: It's been a revolving door of personnel for the last number of weeks here, twofold injuries. And also play isn't good enough and you've been cut. And so you're rolling. So here we are midway through a CFL season. And unfortunately, continuity and knowing what the guy beside you, how he's going to play, especially defensively, matters so much. And this offense that Montreal can bring here, like, how do you scheme for that? You're new defensive coordinator, Jeff Reinbold, and you got to worry about Philpott and everybody else and what Davis Alexander can do with his legs and his arm here. And you're still figuring out what you are because of all the new personnel and new places.
1: Yeah, and you hate to have to line up against Davis Alexander at the level he's playing at in this offense with a bunch of new guys in the secondary. There are two key position groups in football that have to work most closely together, and that's the offensive line and the secondary. You have to kind of work in that five-man unit, right, as it were, making sure you know where you're supposed to be, your job, all of those things. And it's really difficult when you've got guys in and out of the lineup. And so, yeah, I mean, the answer is simple. I think to try to keep it simple, and it sounds easy to say, right? Try to put Davis Alexander in second and long as much as you possibly can, right? But the great thing about, or the hard thing about Montreal is they're so good at their design of their plays, and they make defenses start to guess, and they make defenses unsure of what they're actually trying to do. I want you to count. We'll count it tonight during the game. How many times Montreal runs either an actual screen, whether it's and they'll run four of them to Philpott tonight. You watch. You'll get four hit screens and some version of that. And then watch how many times they run a screen look and then do something else. And that they're just so, Anthony Calvillo as the offensive coordinator is so good at this. So now they get teams reacting to what they think is going to happen, and they're doing something else. And so they're just really good at design and subterfuge.
0: And if you bite easy on a screen, that's where you go on top.
1: And that's exactly what happens. Right? And you watch it tonight. They'll take a couple of shots off of that look. So they're just really good at it. Davis Alexander's super confident. And as you said, the two, especially Snead and Philpott, just the numbers are ridiculous. I think they've together in two games, they've had 635 yards receiving, the two of them.
0: Offensively, here's what I like. And you're the same mind. I like Justin Hardy. He's such a reliable receiver. Unfortunately, it's, you know, he doesn't anyways, like he's not getting the opportunities that he should be getting. I like what Eberhardt's done in a lot of games this season. I really like what Keelan White has done. Yes. So those are three receivers. I think, you know what? You got something there. Is it more Jake Mayer or is it the offensive line as to why? Because I think they have the opportunity here. Those are three really good receivers with good hands. They can get to their spots if you can find them. And unfortunately, the running game's been a problem. So we just talked about biting on screens.
1: Mm-hmm.
0: Nobody's biting on the running game because it's non-existent.
1: That's exactly right. And you know what? So I would say, and we've talked about this for weeks and when I'm on with you and JR in the mornings, Jake Mayer's fine. He's a fine quarterback.
0: Serviceable
1: quarterback and get the job done, but he's not athletic enough to be able to make plays. Again, I think I asked Steve Bunda after the last game, when was the last time you remember Jake Mayer running with the ball, actually carrying it over the line of scrimmage and making a big play, getting flushed, finding a spot and running with it? I can't remember maybe all season him doing that, right?
0: Davis Alexander does that three times a quarter.
1: Thank you. Exactly right. Or makes a great play off of that, right? So because of that, and you're absolutely right, he's being asked to do more than he's capable of. Last week, he dropped back 43 times and they ran, what was it, 12 rushing plays, whatever it was. And because Dinwiddie's given up, I think, on the fact that the running game is going to somehow magically appear. So most of that problem, asking Jake Mayer to do too much, all those dropbacks, no biting on the play action, is because the offensive line is the worst in the league. They're not even passable right now. They're the worst in the league. So you're asking a very average athletic quarterback to do more than he's capable of because your offensive line isn't good enough to give him options.
0: Big plays matter so much in the CFL. You need that. And the Red Blacks, that's something they don't get nearly enough of. Again, long list.
1: That's
0: the reason why you don't have a win so far this season. Greg Bell can be proven in his career. He can be a playmaker. Khalil Pippleton in his time here. Every time, and I talked about this afternoon with Sudsy a little bit as well, they've tried to get the ball to those guys in space, little hitch passes, bubble screen, or out to the flat, whatever, and immediately it's snuffed out. Like, they don't even get a chance to turn their head, get their eyes upfield, and there's somebody right on them because there's not a good block, or it's not. You tell me, is it scheme? Is it execution? Because they're trying ways to, okay, the running game's not working directly. Let's try the pseudo running game.
1: Yes, and that's the long handoff, Yeah, and I think a little bit of it is that defenses are, they know that Ottawa isn't going to have the time to run a lot of long developing plays, a lot of long throws down the field. Mayer's not necessarily built for that either. And so I think they're just playing way more aggressively, and closer to the line of scrimmage, which then means when you run those hitches and those quick things, they're much closer to the ball carrier than maybe other teams are because they're not threatened by what you might do down the field. So it all kind of ties together. And I found this super interesting, like every sport, advanced analytics is becoming more and more prevalent and you're getting all kinds of data. And this is really interesting to me that in the CFL this year, and I think it probably goes back for a few years, that average yards per play is one of the biggest indicators of success in the CFL. And every yard per play on average that you're better than the other team equates to 6 points of actual points on the scoreboard, right? Okay. So in this case tonight, we have the last place team in yards per play. Guess who that is of those two teams?
0: I'll take a wild guess.
1: Yeah, at Ottawa, 6.09 yards per play. And Montreal, which doesn't sound like a lot, is 8.11. So that's 2 full points per yards per play better, which equates then by this advanced analytics to 12 points of offensive production. So basically right now, just given that alone, unless there's multiple turnovers and injuries and all kinds of weird bounces, you're basically starting the game down 12-0. And that's why, because you can't create big plays. Ottawa is dead last in the CFL in touchdown drives, right? Extending drives, big plays, giving yourself chunk plays at 15%. 15% of their drives end in touchdowns. And they're tied for last in the CFL with in two and outs. You put all that together,

0: a little more overtly positive.
1: Right.
0: And I've seen this in various sports with coaches. You get to a point where you're on guys because you're not good enough in execution. And eventually you get to the point, it's like, maybe we just don't have the horses and let's just try to have fun playing the sport that we're supposed to love.
1: Yeah.
0: Like, and I just feel maybe we're starting to get to that point of the season. Would you agree? Like,
1: I find it fascinating you said that, because in the post game last week, in his comments when he was interviewed by AJ, I heard what I thought was a bit of, I'll call it resignation.
0: Mm-hmm.
1: I don't mean that quitting. I just mean
0: just
1: a sense that, you know what?
0: Acknowledgement.
1: Yeah. I don't have, this is a much bigger reclamation project than I thought I was signing up for.
0: Yeah.
1: We have a lot of holes in our offense. We're not on our team. We're not good enough. And so I think maybe that plays into it. He's saying, what's the point of trying to beat these guys down? Because we're just not good enough. Let's work at developing the young guys, right? Trying to continue to learn and get better. Look a little bit out to the future. Decide I want to get some guys playing. And I think we're seeing that with some of the young DBs that are coming in, right? Let's just see what we've got to work with and mold it. And then and maybe by the end of the season, we start to see some glimmers of. So I agree with you. I think he's kind of gotten to the point where there's no sense in continuing to hit with the whip because they're not good enough to respond, right? It's not not that they don't want to. They're just not good enough.
0: The effort's there. It's just not good enough right now that way. All right. Take a break.
1: Can I have some of your pizza?
0: Oh, I go. Yeah. It's all mine.
1: All right.
0: No, you can have a piece. Maybe. Coming up next, we're going to talk to Dave Naylor for our Insiders segment. We're getting you set for the Alouettes and the Red Blacks from Montreal. 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
0: All right, welcome back to Countdown for Kickoff. Steve Lloyd sitting in for Steve Bunda this week. We've got the Red Blacks in Montreal taking on the Alouettes, 7:30 kickoff.

0: AJ Jakubek and Brad Sinopoli will have the call coming up at 7:30. James Duke Ellington joined us in our first segment because Dave Naylor is going to join us right now as our CFL insider. Nails, what's going on? How are you?
1: I just walked off the set of the CFL and TSN about 10 seconds ago. So
0: beautiful. Okay. All right.
1: And, nice timing.
0: Well, and I was sitting here doing the drive show with Mike Sutherland, and one of our monitors, we have TSN on. I know you're on overdrive today as well. You're a busy guy. You're everywhere.
1: This has been one of the busiest days of my professional life. I was co-hosting overdrive. I did my first appearance on One Bills Live today, the Buffalo Bills in-house program. So yeah, it's been a day.
0: Oh, you're squeezing us in. All right. Okay. Let's dive right in. Why don't we start with the off the field stuff? It's been an eventful week here. We know that the Ottawa Redblacks are in the market for a new president. Adrian Sierra is going to focus more just on the Ottawa 67s and other aspects under his purview under OSEG. They're looking for a football specific president. Talked to Mark Gowdy about it last week. I think you've had a conversation with the CEO as well. He wants to have one in by the end of the calendar year. Do you think that this could be resolved quickly? Could it be before the end of the season? Where do you think they're at?
1: I would be surprised if this is resolved quickly, and that's just my takeaway from my conversation with Mark Gowdy this week, where it sounds like he wants to hear from a lot of people. Sounds like he wants to hear a lot of different points of view, you know, either from people that might be candidates for the job or people that might have input into what his priorities should be in filling this. And I think generally he's got his priorities in place. He's looking for somebody with a football background. You know, I think if they had somebody who understood the business of football, understood the business of marketing football, you know, that would be kind of the sweet spot. But, you know, it's clear that getting the product right is the first priority and having somebody to oversee that. So I think it's going to be a bit of an exploratory process. And I also think there's, you know, a not bad likelihood that they were going to want to talk to people or have people recommended to them who are working in the CFL right now. And as you know, the way the league works, there's a whole protocol for how to talk and approach people after the season who may have existing contracts for next season. But that frees up, I think it widens the potential pool of people that you're going after considerably. So, you know, my expectation is this is probably more likely to be an after the season announcement than an in season announcement. But I, you know, the whole thing, I think one of my takeaways was that, you know, Mark is not locked in on anything in terms of how they're going to do this, who they're going to get, timelines and all that. The only qualifier in the timeline was they will have somebody when the calendar still says 2026.
0: I spoke to him a couple of hours after the announcement was made, and I put it to him. I said, like, has the phone been ringing already in emails? Because that's kind of the benefit of the timing of it. You do it now, and you're going to have people coming to you, you know, that would be interested. So how much do you think of the timing, Dave, is to do it this way now, mid-season? We know where they're at right now. Like, it's the season's totally got away from them. But by making this announcement now and everybody knows about it, you're going to be taking calls from prospective candidates. It's not like you have to go out there looking for people as well. And you're going to talk to people and with outside eyes telling you about your football team. And that can be good information to have.
1: Yeah, Mark may have got a few messages, and I had a few messages, you know, from people. Who do I talk to? How do I get in touch? Like, you know, so I think that's very much, you know, suggesting that your perception of the degree of interest in this at the end because of this timing is real. And so I think, and the other thing about this is, you know, we sometimes feel like the CFL has a long off season, but you know, if you wait until the end of November, until you know, decide that this is what you're going to do and you start doing that all of a sudden now you are in a hurry up mode. I think one of the advantages of launching this search now is Mark Gowdy can take his time. You know, he can have those exploratory conversations. He can have those conversations where he's getting feedback about his team or learning things or having things suggested to him. If you're starting that on, you know, December the 1st, you got to be way more efficient, you know, because as I say, it feels like a long off season, but business wise, I mean, that's when the important decisions happen. That's when things get done. And if you, again, you know, then you have a little thing called Christmas that comes up very quickly, right? And you're not getting anything done there. So it can get away from you very quickly. And it's not like, you know, hiring a new offensive coordinator, right, or even a head coach, which happens in December all the time. This is a hire that, you know, they have to get right. It's an important hire. It's also, you know, a role that's not completely defined. So all of those things, I think, require more time. And to your point, an earlier start allows them kind of to play this process out as they truly want to, rather than be constrained by the calendar.
0: We've seen a lot of personnel changes in recent weeks. Some of it's performance related by cutting players, but they've got 17 players on the 6-game injured list, 14 on the defensive side of the ball. And we're chatting with this in our first segment a little bit, myself and Duke. And Ryan Dinwiddie, it seems, Dave, at this midway point of the season, it's an acknowledgement. You're always trying to win football games, but don't you get the sense it's like, because he was had the whip out quite a bit, as one does, or early in the season and in training camp. But now it seems like maybe there's going to be more of an eye towards, okay, what do we have on this? And let's look ahead to the rest of this season as we look ahead to next season and give some young guys some opportunities. Are you sensing that?
1: Yeah, and look, Ryan Dinwiddie's never going to say that they've given up on this season until they're mathematically eliminated. I saw some comments, you know, from those effects from him this week. But I think the truth is they're in evaluation mode.
0: Yeah.
1: And if there are players on the roster that they don't see as part of their future, they're going to move on from them. And that's what's happened in the last couple of weeks, is you've had players that they know are not going to be 2027 Red Blacks. And they would rather move on from those players and give players, either players from the practice roster, guys that are backups, players you may sign over the course of the coming months, and kind of get a running start. I mean, it really does kind of feel like the 2027 season is kind of on for the Ottawa Redblacks, just because of the way this one has played out. And, like, you know, Ryan Dinwiddie, as a coach and general manager, is going to get a lot. Is going to have a long runway to next season. Right? That's, I mean, if you're, and I think, you know, he was hired in December, but it's, again, before what I said, you know, the off season when you're hired in December can be sort of difficult sometimes to get your full stamp on it, because you've got to go through and evaluate what you have, you know, even before you're making some moves. So, you know, I think Ryan Dinwiddie's going to come away from this season probably very, very clear about what he thinks his team needs heading into the off season and the kinds of changes that he's going to want to make before, you know, they get to the start of next season.
0: The easiest thing to say about a struggling football team is, you know what, maybe give somebody else a chance at quarterback. So you're looking at McLeod Bethel-Thompson, the veteran. You're looking at Bryson Barnes, who would be the rookie that way. Those are your options in the here and now. Will it happen at some point, and would you do it soon? And it's, I'm not saying it's all Jake Mayer's fault, but, you know, of course, we get a lot of questions from fans about this, and that's usually one of the first things that come up. Maybe give somebody else a look at quarterback.
1: Well, and you're right. It is the easiest thing in the world, right, is to change the quarterback. And you do see in football sometimes teams where they don't know what else to do, and so that becomes the go-to. And you always say, you know, quarterbacks get too much credit when they win. They get too much criticism when they lose. And ultimately, look, I will be surprised, injury aside, if McLeod Bethel-Thompson starts a game for the Ottawa Redblacks. And it goes back to what I said earlier. He's not going to be part of the 2027
0: no.
1: team. So, you know, if you're playing him, why? Right? And you would also have to have some reason to believe that he's going to be better than Jake Mayer. You know, he wasn't at training camp. He didn't play particularly well last season when he was in Montreal. So I think, you know, even trying to sort of come up with a case of why the team could be better with him than they are with Jake Mayer, I think would be difficult. And look, I've been pretty clear that I Jake Mayer, I don't think is the biggest problem of the Ottawa Redblacks. And I think given some of the circumstances that he's been in and some of the game scripts that he's had to play in, you know, he's done okay. And like, he hasn't, again, okay has obviously not been good enough to get the Ottawa Redblacks a win. But I don't think this is a team that has a quarterback out there that is completely clueless. And I'm not sure Ryan Dinwiddie got it wrong when he chose Jake Mayer over Drew Brown. As much as Brown, you know, sort of flashed in his first game for Winnipeg, and it didn't look very good on the organization. So when you're coming talking about Bryson Barnes, you know, I think you get to that point when you've been eliminated. And the way this is trending, the Ottawa Redblacks are probably going to be eliminated with a few games left on the schedule. So there's going to be lots of time for that. And in that sense, you're in evaluation mode, right? And look, every team's dream is to have a Davis Alexander, right? A guy who was your four, then he was your three. He spent a little bit of time as your two. He actually really went from three to one more than anything. And then all of a sudden, when you run him out on the field, you know, he's your guy. He's the gun you can hook your wagon to. You didn't have to trade for him. You didn't have to overpay for him in free agency. You groomed and developed him. Your coaching staff knows him. Your teammates know him. I mean, that's the Davis Alexander story. And his success is not a coincidence. That's exactly how it happened. As an overnight sensation, he was a four-year overnight sensation. So I think in a case like Bryson Barnes, you're probably not thinking that he's going to be your solution for 2027. But you do want to evaluate. The only way to kind of get better at football is to play football. You can practice it all you want. And we also know in the case of backups, they don't get a ton of reps. And you just want to let him get his feet wet. And maybe next season he's competing for your number two. And if he has three or four starts on his resume as opposed to none, you know, he's a much more viable option for your number two because, like I said, McLeod Bethel-Thompson isn't going to be your number two next year. So potentially, depending on you know, what the organization does, you could be looking for not just a new number one next year. You could be looking for almost an altogether new quarterback roster, and Bryson Barnes could play into that based on the evaluation this season.
0: And you know all too well what I'm about to get into. You lived in this market, and you know Ottawa football and Ottawa professional football. I mean, talking about developing your own quarterback, the last time an Ottawa professional football team brought in they developed a quarterback, and he went on and played well for someone and won and did something. Because the Redblacks have never developed their own quarterback. You got to go back to Kerry Joseph, who came to camp as a fifth stringer, and he's a defensive back, and then he wins a job, and then he wins a Grey Cup at Saskatchewan. Like, what is it about Ottawa's inability over time here? They've never developed a guy. Like, Caleb Evans went on and became a backup elsewhere. Dustin Crum is backing up. They've never developed their own guy, let alone developed a guy that went on and played somewhere else as a number one.
1: You know, it's funny when you mention Kerry Joseph, because I remember the first Kerry Joseph story that appeared in the Ottawa Citizen during that offseason. It was written by Matthew Sakaris. And it basically was, you know, a guy who was a safety and occasional running back in the NFL is going to come to Ottawa to play quarterback. And I remember reading the story and saying, now there's a guy who will be cut the first week. That was my thought. If I get to camp on day four, he might be gone. You know, like that stuff just never works. But Kerry Joseph was a special athlete. I mean, as a quarterback, he was the runner up for the Walter Payton Award, which is the outstanding player in what's now known as the FCS level. The winner of the year that he was runner-up was Dave Dickinson. So pretty good year for future CFL quarterbacks in FCS football at that time. But, you know, it's a thing that has been, I would say, not just true of Ottawa, but in a lot of cases, it's been true of a lot of the East Division. You know, Montreal has come up with Davis Alexander, but think of the gap they went through before Anthony Calvillo, who, by the way, Calvillo was on his third team. When he sort of clicked in Montreal.
0: He saw the lounge singer sing the anthem in Vegas.
1: I was there that night. 22-year-old Anthony Calvillo playing starting quarterback for the Las Vegas Posse in 1994. Yeah, I remember it well. Didn't know I was going to see Pro Football's all-time leading passer that game. But yeah, so you look at Hamilton's record, you know, in developing new quarterbacks. Look at the Argonauts. I mean, you have Trevor Harris and you have Zach Caleros. Who came off that staff. But look at the 30-year picture of the Toronto Argonauts and the number of quarterbacks, for the most part, in this league come out of the West Division. And I can't tell you why that is, but I think that the key is, you know, it's not rocket science, but it's, you know, you identify a guy, you be patient with him, and I think the other part of it is you've got to find somebody who's willing to invest that time. I think there's a lot of quarterbacks that come to this league and think, I'm going to start, like, by year two. You look at somebody like, for instance, when they brought Duck Hodges in, right? Duck Hodges started games for the National Football League. Not that many quarterbacks are in this league that have done that. And yet, by the end of year one, he'd had his taste and he was gone. And I'm just going to suppose that a guy who started games in the NFL probably isn't, you know, going to invest
2: 3 years as a backup
0: no.
2: so that someday he can start in the Canadian Football League. So, you've identified a key problem, and you're looking for the best candidates you can get. One of the things I've heard brought up, and I know there was even a rule proposal that somebody on a team I know made this suggestion, and it was shot down, but I would love to see it happen, is we're all familiar with the negotiation list, where CFL teams have, I forget what the number is, it's like, changes all the time, they have 38 names that you can protect of players whose rights, Americans, whose rights you own. You always hear a team has signed a guy from its neg list. Could be somebody that they waited on 6 weeks, could be 6 years. I think Johnny Manziel was 6 years on Hamilton's negotiation list before they ever signed him. So there are some stories like that, okay? But as you can imagine, of the 38 names, or again, I may have that number wrong, that every team has protected, there's a lot of quarterbacks on those lists, right? And so if Ottawa needs to develop a quarterback, but let's take an organization like, you know, Montreal or BC that is not exactly in the need to develop a quarterback, they're still going to have a bunch of quarterback names on those neg lists that Ottawa can't sign. So the proposal was to remove quarterbacks from the neg list so that all that the teams like Ottawa,
0: so it's
2: that
0: Wild
2: are quarterback
0: West.
2: Hungry, can go sign whoever they want who's available. Where right now, there are eight other teams worth a neg list of guys that are off limits to them. I've heard it suggested that there be a quarterback draft for rights so that, you know, teams can't sort of stockpile names of quarterbacks who other teams are unable to reach. So that's just one. That's not an Ottawa Red Black problem. That's a Canadian Football League problem. But I think there has been some recognition of this. And here's the other thing that's going to make Ottawa's challenge developing a quarterback a little tougher. And I wrote about this 2 weeks ago. If you project the ages and career trajectory of the existing class of CFL quarterbacks right now, over the next 2.5 seasons, they're going to need 5 new starting quarterbacks. 6 if Quebec City ends up as the 10th CFL team. Okay, and I'm assuming that Jake Mayer is not one of those. So that would be 6 guys. And so Ottawa's going to be in competition for developing quarterbacks. And to put that in some perspective, if you go back 2.5 years in reverse on the calendar, the league has developed exactly 1 new starting quarterback, Davis Alexander. So over the next 2.5 years, there's going to be a real hunger and competitive environment for identifying and developing those quarterbacks. So Ottawa is not going to be the only team in this search.
0: So, and nobody needs one more than Ottawa does right now. So maybe they can get a head start on that within the next year or so. All right, Dave, you're busy. You've made it through. That's good. What's next? Back to the panel?
2: No, I am not on the panel today.
0: Okay. All right.
2: You are my last media obligation for that.
0: Okay. Kick your feet up. Take it easy. Watch the game. Enjoy it. Thanks for joining us, and we'll do it again soon.
2: I appreciate it very much, Steve. Thank you very much.
0: Okay, there's Dave Naylor as our CFL insider joining us there. We'll get back to some more roundtable discussion with the Owls hosting the Red Blacks tonight on TSN 1200. James Duke Ellington is back. We'll slide back into more roundtable discussion. We'll also spend 2 minutes with Lucas Cormier. 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
11: Lucas Cormier. And Lucas, growing up in New Brunswick, what was it about football that drew you to start playing?
12: I mean, thinking back, I started when I was eight, and I don't remember what originally got me into it, but I remember talking to my dad. He actually had his high school football games on VHS, and we were watching those, and it kind of just sparked my interest in terms of, you know, I was growing up, I was one of those kids that kind of tried everything and gave it a shot, and I think I started a running back, and I mean, scoring touchdowns and that kind of thing, and just really, really enjoyed it. I was good at it at a young age, and that's kind of, yeah, just following in my dad's footsteps there.
11: What other sports did you play growing up?
12: Again, like I said, like kind of do it all. Like I played baseball through the summers, basketball in the winters, raced motocross when I was young, actually. That was one of the earlier sports I did, was race motocross. Lacrosse, that kind of thing, volleyball, badminton, just kind of everything I could.
11: Favorite athlete growing up?
12: Probably Kobe Bryant. I watched a lot of basketball, honestly, probably more than football when I was younger, less so now, but he was kind of, that was prime Kobe really when I was growing up, so yeah.
11: What's your favorite football memory?
12: I would say, I think probably, if I had to put it on one, like as a specific memory, when I went to the Football Canada Cup in 2017, small town boy, like not really recognized nationally. And I remember my first football game at that Canada Cup. I would have been 16 years old, and I played a good game. And I remember coming off the field, and all the recruits were kind of waiting, and just getting recruited, you know, from a lot of different schools after that one game was like, it was a pretty, I remember that being a pretty cool experience where it was like, okay, like, you know, being in a small town, being a recognized football player in New Brunswick, but then going to a stage like that and kind of being nationally recognized was pretty cool, yeah.
11: What was it like going to Mount Allison where, you know, that's where you grew up as well, Sackville?
12: Yeah, that was, I mean, obviously a big part of my decision to go there was, you know, I had a really young little brother that, you know, I wanted to be around for him growing up, and also be able to have my family at my home games. And so, yeah, that was, I mean, I grew up dreaming of going to Mount Allison, which is kind of, it's funny to say really even as talking about really anything, but like, I was like, I'm just born and bred to be a Mountie, and that's kind of where I ended up. And yeah, I look back and it's, I have a lot of really great memories. You know, my family made it to every game, so.
11: Biggest interests outside of football?
12: I mean, just family. Like I think I pride myself on, you know, I'm engaged, I'm getting married in April, and I think I pride myself a lot on growing to be, you know, a good husband, a good father eventually, and I think that and just how important family is to me. Like, family's number one for sure. So,
11: Lucas, appreciate the time. All the best the rest of the season.
12: Thank you very much.
0: There's Lucas Cormier in discussion with A.J. Jakubek, and he's had more of an opportunity to play in the last number of weeks as they've made a change there, as A.J. Allen has not played as much, and Cormier has benefited from getting some playing time.
13: Yeah, you know what? You want sport to be a meritocracy, and he's played better, and he's earned his snaps, and he's done a great job. Last week made a great hit on Zach Collaros. Would have been nice. It was just a little bit more pain for Zach, and he wouldn't have come back in the game. But
0: more pain.
13: He's played really well, and in special teams as well. So good for him.
0: All right. So Duke's back. We had Dave Naylor in our last segment, and hit on a bunch of stuff with Dave, including the off-field news of the week, which was pretty big news, as they're making a change at president within the hierarchy underneath the OSEG umbrella. Adrian Sierra was handling Red Blacks and 67s and some other things, so he's not doing Red Blacks anymore. They're looking for a Red Blacks football-specific president, and they're going to take the rest of this year to do so. Mark Gowdy, the only thing that he would kind of commit to, they want to do it this calendar year, is what they want to do. They don't want this dragging in to 2027. So the search is on, Duke. What are your thoughts on everything that's happened?
13: Yeah, you know, I've been pondering it ever since and had a lot of different thoughts, and you know, this could go a number of different avenues. But I think I'm actually quite concerned about what's happened and how it happened and when it happened. It mystifies me that a team can lose as much as this team and franchise has lost over the last 3 or 4 years before it suddenly has dawned on them that they need somebody at the top of the OSEG football food chain that's a football guy. Now you decide that this isn't working. So that concerns me, why it didn't happen a long time ago. You look around the league, and I just wrote down the names real quick. I mean, everybody from Orlando Steinauer to Danny Machocha to that guy Pinball Clemens in Toronto, Wade Miller, Jeremy O'Day, Ed Hervey, Chris Morris in Edmonton. Like,
0: a lot of former players there.
13: Yeah, and so that's my first thing. What took so long? And then secondly, I'm very concerned about this. You need to, I think the Red Blacks and OSEG need to be clearer on the mandate here, right? Because what is it you're asking for? What is it you're looking for in terms of this particular role? Are they supposed to be the top of the football food chain? And I think if you're trying to draw quality people across the CFL, if that's the goal, I believe they should focus in Ottawa, my personal opinion. But if you're going to go around the CFL, do you think any of those guys or guys like them are going to come here and be told you're in charge? And they're doing it backwards again, because guess who's already in place? A head coach, a general manager, and whatever the Sean Brooke title is today. So you're going to ask this guy to come in, you're going to give him a mandate to run the football operations, but you're going to say, oh, by the way, you've already got a head coach, you've already got a general manager, and you've already got a director of football operations or whatever Sean's title is now. So to me, if you're going to ask a guy to come in and you're going to give him the keys to the castle, he's going to have the right and the autonomy to get rid of those guys if he thinks that's the right thing. Not many guys want to come in and hitch their whole wagon to guys they didn't bring in and they didn't hire. So I feel like the Red Blacks, OSEG, has got this backwards again, and they've got guys coming in being asked to take a head job with people already in place underneath them that they didn't bring in. So I'm just really concerned about how this is going to look, and I'd love to know, I'd love to see a job description. What's the president of OSEG from the football side? What's that look like? How much authority, how much autonomy does he have?
0: Yeah, the president title means different things in different organizations.
13: Exactly.
0: It does. So what does that specifically mean for OSEG to be the president of the Ottawa Redblacks? And to your point, you're right. We see this in all kinds of sports where sometimes it's tough when somebody else comes in, you've been hired, and you inherit staff, and you don't have a choice in the here and now. This is your staff for now, and we'll wait. But the CFL is different, Duke, and the wrinkle is there's a limit on what you can spend on. There's a cap on
13: your
0: staff.
13: Absolutely.
0: So whatever president they bring in, they can only pay that president
13: much. Exactly.
0: Because how much is in the kitty still to do that? And on top of that, like, Jeff Reinbold's the defensive coordinator. You know, I'm not saying he's not qualified, but
13: there's another reason.
0: They're out of, you can only spend so much money. Those are the rules of the league. So they elevated from within there. So it's not like if you bring in a president, A, how much you're going to be able to pay the president that comes in. B, I don't think you're in a position to, if that guy said, you know what, Ryan Dinwiddie's a good guy, but he's not my guy. Mm-hmm. I want a new guy. It's like,
13: I know.
0: Too bad.
13: That's my point.
0: Those are,
13: exactly
0: these are the rules of the league.
13: Exactly. So your hands are tied.
0: Yeah.
13: Are you willing to come in and do that? Are you willing to come in and maybe make less than another role and another team would be able to pay you? All of those things. So I'm very concerned about what's going on and how it's all going to play out. And I think about this a lot, right? I think what everybody would agree, the problem that the Ottawa Redblacks have had in the last 7 or 8 seasons is a culture problem, right? An identity problem. I don't think anybody could ever say this is what this team and organization want to be. And I think if you look around the league and you look at what Edmonton has done from their reclamation project, right? They've decided they are going to go back to, we want only good people. We want guys that love football. We want guys that are willing to be coached hard. We want guys who are great teammates. We want unselfish players. We want to be physically tough men, all those things, right? And they're building a culture in Edmonton that they used to have. You know, it was 50 years of Edmonton Eskimo culture. They want to rebuild that. And so I think a president coming in would want to be able to identify and define what culture he wants. And then it has to translate, and you have to believe that the general manager or the head coach is aligned with your vision, and then you go after the players that also align with that. So it's a lot for a president to do if they're going to give him the kind of leeway that I think they should.
0: Okay, one clarification here. AJ is just letting us know he's listening. This is weird to me, but apparently president is not part of the front office. The president of
13: the football operational cap.
0: So yeah, it doesn't count.
13: So they can pay the guy.
0: They can pay the guy.
13: But to your point, can they?
0: Can be back. Yeah, isn't that strange?
13: It is strange. It must be under under the ownership umbrella.
0: I guess it's probably how you structure it.
13: Yeah.
0: Okay, this is good news then.
13: It is, except that you're still stuck with the operational cap for the coaching side.
0: Oh, absolutely.
13: Right? So then you're still having that conversation.
0: The problem still exists.
13: Can you let a Ryan Dinwiddie go and pay him out and then hire your own guy?
0: Yeah.
13: Would you have the space there? So that's going to be a challenge. So, okay. So the president sits on another bucket.
0: Yeah.
13: It's all hypothetical. I'm just telling you what my concerns are, because I feel like they're getting right back into the situation they've been in too long, where there's already a coach. They've tried to hire a general manager. He's got to work with that coach. He lets him go and you're back in that loop. So see how it plays out. I hope they find the right person who's willing to do this and they give him the power that he needs to make this thing turn around.
0: As you read that list, and again, we should be clear, we don't know what president means from team to team. It means different things in different teams.
13: Absolutely.
0: Does, to be fair about this.
13: Some of them aren't even titled president. Some are executive director of football operations. You know that. So yeah,
0: but
13: semantics.
0: It's same kind of role.
13: Yeah. Who's in charge?
0: Whatever that thing. But the thing, there's a lot of former players on that. Do you think it should be somebody that played in the league or at least minimum coached in the league, worked in the league, in the football operations capacity and something like, does it have to be? No, I'll stick with player. Yeah. Do you think it should be a former player?
13: I don't think it has to be. I do think that is a big, big help. I think this for Ottawa, and maybe I'm alone in my feeling, and maybe every city has its own, we'll call it history, tradition, culture, whatever. I just feel like they would behoove them to be thinking about people that have Ottawa connections, Ottawa history, whether they live here currently or have lived here or come from here. But I think that the Ottawa connection, the fans need to know there's somebody that gets it, they can trust, that could be an ex-player for sure. So I think that would be where I'd lean, but I don't think you have to be a player, and I don't have been a player, and I don't think you have had to work in football operations in the CFL before necessarily. And to your point, depends on your definition of this job description and what you're going to focus on.
0: When the Argos have had some really dark days, to the point where it's not that long ago we're wondering, like, are the Argos going to be in the league?
13: Of course.
0: But then they brought Pinball back, and he became the face when they needed a face, and he stuck around. He's been back and forth a few times.
13: He's been the coach. He's been the general manager. Yeah. He's been the president.
0: But he helped, and just having everybody loves Pinball.
13: Yeah.
0: And if you're an Argos fan and you're disappointed, don't worry, Pinball's here, and he's going to speak about the team, and this is our guy. And that's why I'm like, Henry Burris, a lot of fans have asked that question. He was back here for Legacy Night a few weeks ago, and he said on live TV, he said, I'm coming back to Ottawa. It's going to be like a year. He's waiting for one of his sons to finish up.
13: Right.
0: But his plan is he's moving back here to Ottawa. Do you think that's a year out, but I don't know.
13: I know, that's the timing, right?
0: Would somebody like him, would that be a viable candidate? Everybody knows him.
13: Yep.
0: He's won here.
13: Yep.
0: he's a good front face for the franchise, you know, for the fans, for all of it. Like, would somebody like that make sense?
13: Absolutely. And I think there's that trust factor for sure. Now, again, he would have to, like anybody else that doesn't have that true background, would have some things to learn, right? But he would have the huge head start in all the things that you mentioned. And just to your point, right, when you think about these guys, Orlando Steinauer played most of his career in Hamilton, right? Not from Hamilton, but most of his career played there. Pinball, obviously, the Argos. Wade Miller and or Kyle Walters, Winnipeg.
0: Yep.
13: Jeremy O'Day, primarily, Saskatchewan, yeah, right? Yep. Dave Dickinson, obviously, in Calgary for the lion's share of his career. Ed Hervey, Chris Morris, Edmonton, right? So to your point, all of them have the player or, you know, background, either from the city, played in the city, yeah, or connected to that city
0: have
13: and
0: been
13: that
0: faces
13: franchise
0: of that city,
13: yes,
0: at some point.
13: Exactly.
0: And the Red Blacks haven't been around forever and ever,
13: correct,
0: but long enough.
13: Correct.
0: But everybody knows Hank.
13: Mm-hmm. Yeah, right? Absolutely. I know, I don't think, I hate using, throwing out names.
0: I know,
13: but
0: I'm saying it because we get tagged, like Red Blacks fans throw it out there. Like, that's a name they know.
13: Of course. And I was just going to say somebody like Brad Sinopoli because, again, yeah, of, right, he's from here.
0: There you go.
13: Right, he has the background, all of those things. I don't think he's ever going to be interested in doing that. But anyways, a guy like that.
0: He wants,
13: right,
0: to fish.
13: That's the model. He wants to fish.
0: Right, Brad?
13: His job description would be, can I fish? You know,
0: and call some games with AJ. That's good.
13: Exactly. That's what I'll do. So anyways, but yeah, I think all those things are a big help. And so it all comes down to what's the mandate? What's the span of control? And, what's the timing for somebody to come in and how much can you pay him, honestly?
0: Okay, with that, we'll take a break. And coming up, we're going to hear, speaking of AJ, in conversation with the head coach, Ryan Dinwiddie. That's on the other side. 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
10: Now it's time to head to the sidelines and talk to Red Blacks head coach Ryan Dinwiddie.
11: Coach, coming off another tough one in Winnipeg, what are some of the big lessons learned from that game against the Bombers?
22: Yeah, just got to finish. We obviously, defensively, the big point was tackling, right? So we did a big tackling circuit this week. I mean, it's tough to emulate, you know, in practice without doing it live, but we did the best we could to do those things. Had about four different, you know, tackling drills and circuits that we did. I think, you know, the second in 15, you look at, you know, that was a big one where, you know, they checked the ball down. We had about seven guys there. We get them off the field. They end up getting, you know, points there. First and 15, you know, there was opportunities for our defense to get them off the field. And I thought our defense did play better last week. I thought it was one of their better performances. But, you know, we got to make sure it's continuous throughout the full 60, right? We kind of let it loose there at the, you know, third quarter and the fourth.
1: Does it feel like defensively, like that was the best you've seen in terms of a pass rush?
22: Yeah, no doubt. You know, it's nice getting the quarterback, right? We hadn't had that amount of sacks in a long time. So, you know, we got there manufacturing it with some pressures. I thought Jeff did a good job dialing those up. But, you know, this week, you know, they're a max protection team. They're going to, you know, have seven in there. So we got to find ways to, you know, do it on the back end. You know, we're covering them. That's going to help us get to the quarterback.
1: Does it feel like it's just three or four plays that, like, you know, in a lot of games? I mean, some games, like the Winnipeg home game, it felt like you had 10 different plays. One of them goes right and you win. But is it just about turning those three or four plays around?
22: Yeah, no doubt. You know, the opportunities there to make some interceptions in a few games we hadn't. You know, offensively, you know, we got to score in the red zone. There's been a few games where we've had some MAs there. You know, it's just was one or two plays away. And like I showed the guys a highlight film last week, I normally don't do after loss, just show the plays that we have made, right? We've made some big plays in big games, but, you know, there's not enough of them, right? And there's too many plays where we wish we had back.
1: Is that, you know, maybe a different style that you have to coach now at 0-9, just, you know, accentuating the positives a little bit more?
22: Yeah, no doubt. I mean, you know, the dog cussing and doing things like that is just going to beat them down, right? At this stage, it's trying to motivate them and, you know, build confidence in the players. So it's a, you know, each day's different, you know, each week's different, but you got to find an approach to get the best out of your football players. And that's kind of how I'm handling it now.
1: How difficult has it been with the injuries with 17 guys on the sixth game?
22: Yeah, it's been tough. You know, they've been, you know, untimely type injuries. Sometimes it's happened in the week of practice. You know, it's just unfortunate. There's not much you can do about it. We'll just move on. But, you know, we've lost six DBs throughout the year. It's, you know, been revolving door. More of the injuries have been on defense. You know, we missed Desjardins for a week. And, you know, it's just been a different guy as far as injury. You know, lost Keelan White for 2 weeks when he was playing really good football. So it's part of it. But you never expect to have that many injuries on defense.
1: And Montreal, what about the challenge facing the top team in the league?
22: Yeah, first down production, offense and defense, right? They do a good job. They have first down success. Then they can call their whole offense the game plan, right? We got to keep them in second long. We had them a second long last game, you know, the first drive and twice, and they moved the chains, Davis scrambling. So we got to keep them in the pocket. And offensively, we got to finish when we get down there in the red zone. You know, both games, we've had some good production against those guys, so we feel confident offensively. But, you know, there's some times we got to finish a little bit better.
1: Coach, appreciate the time. All the best here in Montreal.
22: Yep, thanks, AJ.
0: All right, there's Ryan Dinwiddie, and acknowledging during that interview with AJ, yeah, you know, it's time to be positive. We're at that stage of the season. There's no point in me getting all over these guys all the time. Like, that's not going to accomplish that much right now.
13: No, and then you add in all those injuries on defense, and in general, you're bringing in a lot of young players who haven't played in the league. You think about Vaccaro, right? The kid, the first overall pick, the offensive lineman, and, you know, I mean, he's part of that offensive line that struggled, and he's going to have struggled. He will continue to struggle this year, but he's getting lots of reps, right? Lots of snaps. I think he does. He's one of those guys who does love to play football. And so, again, are you going to continue to beat him up over the little things? Or are you going to just continue to work with him and develop him and give yourself a chance to have a foundational Canadian offensive lineman for the next 10 years?
0: So when you start to, I don't think I've put it to this to you this way before here. Can you power rank the positional problems that need fixing in time for next season? Okay, quarterback, and Jake Mayer, he has not been the worst position group part on this team. He has not. So those are running back, quarterback, defensive backfield, linebackers, offensive line, defensive line.
13: I'm going, you want me to, let me do four. In order of the most problematic.
0: Okay, that need to be addressed.
13: Offensive line, first and foremost,
0: number
13: and
0: one.
13: Always.
0: Number
13: right?
0: One.
13: If you can't build from that out, the rest of it really doesn't matter.
0: Okay.
13: I have to say quarterback only because it's so critically important, and I don't think it's because Jake Mayer is so bad, but you've got to find your long-term solution, and you got to figure it out sooner than later.
0: Okay.
13: Secondary has been a huge in this league, right? I mean, big plays are the the bane of defensive coordinators' existence, because it's so hard to sustain long drives, and so when you give teams huge chunks, it makes it really tough. And this, I mean, just like last year, we joke about it, and we say we watch the replay on TV, and there isn't a red block in the picture on a replay for a guy catching the ball. So whatever's going on secondary-wise, whether it's skill, whether it's selfishness, whether it's lack of communication, lack of coaching, secondary is a huge problem. A toss-up for me a little bit. I think I would say the defensive line has been a huge disappointment, and so I thought this was going to be an area of strength. I know they've had injuries, but I'll go the trenches, right? O-line, so O-line, quarterback, secondary, defensive line. How's that?
0: That's a lot. they need to figure out for next season.
13: Yeah. So obviously, receivers an area of strength for sure.
0: Well, yeah. I said this earlier in the show. I like this receiving core. I think there's a lot there.
13: Yeah, and one of the criteria that we would use is, would you trade any position group for another team's position group? And the answer would be absolutely no from every position group for the Redblacks except receiver. I think you could make a case that there would be a lot of teams that would say, I'll take your five. Yeah. Over our five, and I think to their credit, that's been a pretty good group for Ottawa so far.
0: All right. Get a couple thoughts from you on Montreal. Like, it's not just the Red Blacks have struggled this season. Let's talk about how good Montreal has been. They've only lost once for a reason. Mm-hmm. The offense is so dynamic. What Davis Alexander is able to do with his feet, throwing on the run, extending plays. Phil Potts having an historic season. Now they can run the ball as well. They're it's just such a threat. It's going to be so tough for the secondary of the Red Blacks to contain it here this evening.
13: Yeah. There's a number of things that you look at. And if you want to model yourself, this is why I go back to culture and things like that. If you want to model yourself as an organization, on another team in this league, I would say Montreal is a pretty good place to start, right? So continuity from the top down, Anthony Calvillo, I think it's an interesting story, right? Because he's a guy that I'm sure would love to be a head coach and move in that direction, but he's been super patient. He's paid his dues, and I have a lot of respect for that. He was the quarterback coach, and now he's the offensive coordinator. He's done an amazing job. Jason Moss is, I always say, like, teams are a reflection of the personality of their coach, and Montreal is as tough a team mentally and physically as you're going to find. So Jason Moss has just done a great job in developing that culture, and then they got the right quarterback. Like, and as Dave Naylor was saying, it's tough in this league to find and develop and keep your quarterback and have a guy be as successful as he's been. Bob Irving, who I know you know, and one of the legends of CFL broadcasting, him and I text on occasion during games, and he said to me last week watching Montreal, he said, it feels like the mid-90s with Doug Flutie in Calgary, where that offense, as long as they didn't just self-destruct or, you know, have an off night, generally speaking, they were unstoppable. Flutie was magic. He could move around. He could avoid pressure. He had great receivers. Their system was amazing, and they were literally almost unstoppable on offense. And it feels like Montreal is very much the same with Philpott and Snead and all these guys and the running game as well. So just top to bottom, they're just quality players, coached well, tough as nails, and they believe in themselves and they believe in their quarterback.
0: Not a bad way to put it in that if you can hold them to a field goal, it feels like you held them pointless.
13: It's true. I mean,
0: you keep them out of the end zone. They're that good and that efficient.
13: They are, and maybe we'll talk about this near the end, but, you know, I think Ottawa, and we talk about Ryan Dinwiddie, maybe kind of taking his foot off the gas from a discipline perspective or a harshness perspective. I think he also needs to loosen the reins a little bit offensively during games and be a bit more of a gambler. And, you know, in the NFL, when Mahomes was at his peak, teams literally almost would never kick a field goal because they knew it wasn't going to be enough, right? They would gamble on fourth down. They would not want to give him the ball back. And I think Dinwiddie should feel the same way tonight. Like, if they're down third and five on the 10-yard line, kicking a field goal is useless, right? Don't do it. Don't punt on third and two like he did last week on Montreal's 53-yard line. You got to be aggressive. Because otherwise, I'll tell you what. Montreal will score 35-plus tonight, period. Unless Davis Alexander gets hurt in the first series, they're scoring 35-plus. So why bother kicking field goals if you want to have a chance to win?
0: Yep, you're going to have to try to keep up offensively. Bit of a lineup note here, fairly late here. No Niles Morgan. He's been placed on the reserve roster. Mario Anderson Jr. has been elevated to the active roster.
13: Wow.
0: Now, Morgan played last week coming off the broken hand, was it?
13: Right? Yep, with the club.
0: So obviously they made the calls like, you know what, maybe you're not quite ready. Because before he broke his hand, the team's best defensive player, led the team in tackles. So So this is a big loss.
13: It is. And we go back to the idea of how many guys you've got on the injured list. I know this isn't the sixth game, but he's not going to play tonight. You got another young kid who hasn't had a lot of experience. Now you got to ask him to go in there in the key position, right? Strength down the middle in football, linebacker and free safety on the defensive side of the ball in the middle. And now he's not there. So the task just got a little harder, Steve.
0: Okay. All right, Duke. Well, want to have some fun?
13: Let's do it.
0: Okay, we're talking about a team that hasn't won here. Like, we're talking about what the rest of the season is going to be and try to be better for next season, and they're looking for a new president. So people might have missed this. Okay, if you missed this, this will make you smile. Now, maybe, you know, it really would make Duke smile, to be honest with you, because Duke is a former Saskatchewan Rough Rider. Duke is such a Saskatchewan Rough Rider, he's got a Grey Cup ring with the Saskatchewan Rough Riders. So green, you know, green is part of you.
13: Green is the color.
0: And you would know that. What's going on? What do you need from me? Hannah, I want to get to it. I'm building it up.
13: She's probably got her finger over the button just waiting.
0: Oh, okay. All right. So get to it. It's what you're saying. Okay. All right. All right. Bye, bye, bye. All right. AJ Allen was part of the quarterback club earlier this week, and he was talking with AJ on the Red Blocks radio show. We aired it right here. And he's a former Saskatchewan Rough Rider, and he was talking about Winnipeg.
2: And just in talking to people around the team, was they wanted to simplify the defense. They wanted, you know, the pass rush to be a bigger part of that. And, you know, you were part of that the last game with a couple of sacks. Does this defense maybe fit into those some of those strengths where you can, when you're on the field, you know, get after the quarterback a little bit more?
17: I mean, it's interesting. I feel like, for those of you who don't know me, I hate Winnipeg. I hate them with a passion. I hate the color blue. I hate the city. I hate that it has two ends. Yeah, I don't like Winnipeg at all. I never will like Winnipeg. I don't like Brady Oliveira. I don't like Zach. I don't like him. I don't like him. So, I say that to say this. Winnipeg sucks. And, it's always nice having a good game against Winnipeg. It's always nice. It's tough to say, you know, if the scheme or something like that is able to produce to more sacks versus one team versus the other, because I don't feel like we did anything different. I feel like we just won more. You know what I'm saying? I feel like we won our one-on-ones at a higher level than we did previously, and that also can be because Winnipeg sucks. You know what I'm saying? So that's the best I can get for you. I have hatred.
0: There you go, Duke. And the former Saskatchewan Rough Rider, you can identify.
13: That is awesome. I got to play in three Labor Day Classics in Regina. That was before the Banjo Bowl became a thing, but we did play the back-to-back. And I'll tell you, there was the fan interactions in Regina when the Bomber fans came was unbelievable. So that's fantastic. Right. I love how we just kind of wove it back in the second time.
0: You had by to keep way, saying it. What I'm saying is, in case I didn't get, you get my point.
13: That's great.
0: All right. We're back in a moment, and we're going to head up to the broadcast booth for a game preview with AJ and Brad Sinopoli. You're listening to Countdown to Kickoff on TSN 1200.
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0: obviously, for this game. And it's going to be even tougher with Montreal coming off a bye week and Ottawa coming off a short week. So it's a tall order for this team to have a chance at a win tonight. But one thing's for sure, they have to find a way to play for 60 minutes. It's going to be a high-scoring affair, definitely from Montreal, I'm sure. So I think this team has to be aggressive this game, and they have to try to answer the bell when it's called.
1: Duke said it. I might have said it on the walk to the stadium. I feel like the only way Ottawa wins this game is if Davis Alexander is knocked out. So, I mean, they do max protection a lot. It's not an easy guy to get to, but is that, you know, just maybe putting pressure and blitzing a little bit more? You can get burned the other way, but I feel like they're going to get burned anyway. So do you try and tee off a little bit more on him tonight?
0: You know, that's certainly something that they have to think about. It's tough against a coaching staff like this, and especially a guy like Davis Alexander. Obviously, they are pretty smart in what they do and their schemes, and they have some smart receivers, and they understand the hot routes and understand the blitz packages and whatnot. So it's tough to get to guys like that. If you can try and show them stuff that they haven't seen and be a little bit unconventional, I think that might be a way. But it won't be an easy task, especially with a lot of changes on the back end for Ottawa as well.
1: All right, we're 19 minutes away from kickoff here in Montreal. Back to you guys in Ottawa.
2: Thank you very much, guys. All right, Duke, that's one thing we didn't really discuss. It's not super short, but it is a short week.
3: Mm.
2: That, let's put a cherry on top of the uphill battle tonight.
3: Yeah, I mean, it is a short week, and they did have to go to Regina, come all the way back, then go to Winnipeg, come all the way back, and then they have the one less day, but they at least they only have to go 2 hours down the highway. But it's the second week in a row they're playing against a team that's coming off their bye, so a little bit unfair.
2: Sounds like AJ would like to see a lot of blitzes try to get to Davis Alexander. And to his point, he says, you're probably going to get burned anyway in your secondary, so I guess what do you got to lose? Would you concur?
3: I would concur, and it's the same premise that we just talked about offensively. The best way to slow down the Montreal offense is to keep them on the sideline. So, again, if you can, and the new clock rules actually will help if Ottawa can sustain drives, because the clock continues to, the game clock continues to run in the first 27 minutes of each half, and the 35 second clock winds, right? And so you can actually bleed quite a bit of clock, unlike you couldn't do in the past in the CFL. So you can keep yourselves in second and manageable, extend some drives, and then, as I said, on third and two, when you're on the 50 yard line, do not punt, right? Keep going, give it, because you're gonna lose and probably give up a lot of points regardless. So why don't you give yourself a fighting chance by being super aggressive on offense and defense?
2: One thing I would like to see, if one thing could pop tonight and be better, I'd just like to see them somewhat consistently have the ability to run the football. I don't care if it's Bell, it's Adam Aboye, but not have it be a black hole of what it's been, where oftentimes you're getting stopped behind the line of scrimmage and you're in second and long. When you're like, it's just, and it just, it's all connected. Mm-hmm. Everything we've talked about is connected. So when they don't have a running game, then the defense knows that you don't have a running game. And guess what? We know what's coming because you don't trust your running game. Why would you?
3: Yeah.
2: So I would love to see at least a stretch of football where they can run the ball.
3: Yeah. And I think sometimes, to your point, you have to commit to it and stay with it. Now, you get down 42-0 at halftime, maybe a different story.
2: Well, you have to throw the ball then.
3: Right,
2: that's the problem.
3: Yeah, but you need to stick with it, even if it isn't super successful early. And sometimes, you know what? I mean, you've played all kinds of team sports over your lifetime. Sometimes it just comes down to an attitude. Like, offensive linemen get challenged to say, right, nobody thinks you can run the ball. Get out there and just beat your guy. Like, just play tougher, harder, and use the mental part of the game more than just physical. But just go out and beat your guy and just be tougher, right? And there's some of that has to happen.
2: We sunk our teeth into the line play this afternoon because I was co-hosting with Sudsy, and we had Angus Reid on, former line. Maybe those two guys can get in there right now. But Angus Reid, like, Sudsy gave him an assignment. He sent him some tape from Red Blacks games. Says, tell me what you see, right?
3: Cool.
2: What do you see? And he basically saw a lot of, you start a yard off the ball as it is in the CFL, but oftentimes the line would be rocking back, and it's just a subtle thing, but it sends a message.
3: You see it. Yep.
2: It sends a message to the opposition. It's like, you're worried you're going to get beat.
3: It's a pass play.
2: And yeah, right? And it's a pass play. And collectively, though, it sends that passive message.
3: Yes.
2: And you're not getting your shots off enough, and that gets back to maybe why they're not running the ball that well.
3: And one of the advanced analytics I read last week going into the Winnipeg game was that, guess who's last in the CFL in average yards before contact? Greg Bell, 1.5, to your point about, or 1.9 maybe it was, but point being, Defense is a yard off the ball to start with, and then when you're running the ball, you're getting hit

0: before you've even gone an extra yard downfield, you're already, there's already contact. You watch tonight how often, if Tice is playing, how often he gets contacted before he's 3, 4, 5 yards downfield. And it's just a huge distinct difference in the toughness and the scheme and everything else that goes on in Montreal.
1: No, I work a few shows with you, doing the pregame show, but I listen to him as well. I think this might be, we're almost through the pregame show and we haven't talked about the short yardage place. That's been an evergreen topic here as well. And whenever Ryan Dinwiddie's asked about it, you could hear the exasperation in his voice, because oftentimes, and he'll mention it, it's like, they ran to the wrong side.
0: Yep. Or last week it was, one of the guys thought it was a pass play.
1: Yeah, like it's, that's gotta be, and maybe that's why Ryan Dinwiddie's come to this, like, you know what? Maybe I gotta just put the whip away here, because I just feel like I'm beating a dead horse on a lot of this, because the same mental mistakes continue to happen, and that's got to be maddening for the coach.
0: Absolutely. Now, I will say this, and I said it on the post game, that he needs to take some blame for that. The one in particular.
1: Yeah. Everybody takes some.
0: They were second and one, and they tried to run from the shotgun, giving the ball to Greg Bell behind the line of scrimmage, and he got a 2-yard loss. If you're trying to prolong the game from an offensive standpoint tonight and keep Davis Alexander pinned to the sideline, then you're second and one. Get your quarterback, your backup quarterback under center, even if he only gets half a yard. You're going to run 35 more seconds off the play clock or game clock, and then you can get the third down and half a yard. Don't put yourself in a situation where second and one becomes second, third and three. Make second and one third and a half if you need to. But again, be smart. Don't put your team in situations where you're going to end up having to punt because you just lined up in the shotgun on second and one. So it's all a bunch of things. But when you have a guy saying, one of our linemen thought the call was a pass, I'm not sure how that happened.
1: That's rough.
0: That takes a deep breath.
1: That's why. Yeah. All right. Okay. What do you got for FanDuel?
0: Well, you know, I tend to just lean into the spreads, the team spreads. I find the props just so challenging. Although you got a great one coming up, I can't wait to talk about that. But I'm just going to stay with this. Montreal is 12.5 point favorites tonight. I mentioned the yards per play algorithm, where if you have every yard of yards per play that you're better than your opponent, it's worth 6 points. Montreal's 2 points or two yards per play better. There's 12 right there.
1: Mm-hmm.
0: I think they could probably cover the other half. So I'm taking Montreal minus 12.5. Don't know what the over under is if you have that handy, but I'll let you do your prop bet first.
1: Well, let me do this first. 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All right, so if you were to do a prop bet, I don't know, Duke, randomly, let's just say Tyson Philpott he's having an historic CFL season, and he is playing the worst team in the league tonight. And we just found out Niles Morgan's not even going to play on defense. So that's another injury defensively. It's a new defensive coordinator trying to work with new personnel.
0: And
1: it's a good offense.
0: I see where you're going.
1: So if you were to bet $20... on Tyson Philpott to get 200 plus yards, that would pay you 272. And sometimes when you make these bets, Duke, earlier in the day, when things happen, and I think they're reacting to Niles Morgan going out, sometimes they'll pay you more to cash out now than what you bet. So I don't think I'm going to do
0: Which
1: that.
0: Which tells you you're
1: I'm
0: on the right
1: let
0: track.
1: It ride.
0: And for people that think Philpott's actual over under is 200 yards. It's only, I think, 94.5.
1: It is.
0: Right?
1: But so, you can do alternate lines.
0: Right. This is unbelievable. So I would say if I was going to take a prop tonight, I would take Philpott over just the 94.5 and Montreal minus 12.5.
1: I don't think he does it, but I thought that was a decent, it is a bet, right? It's called a bet for a reason. it's unlikely, but if it's going to happen, I think it's feasible. It could happen tonight. I kind of hope it doesn't. Listen, I'd love to see the Red Blacks get their first win, but we got to be realistic about what's happening right now.
0: Cousin Reg and I were talking this morning about how many yards he might get, ironically, and we looked up the all-time CFL record for yards receiving in a game is also by a Montreal Alouette, Hal Patterson, 338. Is that in play tonight, Mr. Lloyd?
1: Oh, we'll see. All right, Duke, we'll talk about it at halftime. Coming up next, it's The Game. That's going to do it for the pregame roundtable. Duke and I are back at the half. Up next, live broadcast, AJ and Brad from Montreal, minutes away from kickoff between the Red Blacks and the Alouettes on Sports Radio TSN 1200.
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11: Hello and welcome to our broadcast of Ottawa Red Blacks football on TSN 1200. It is a presentation of Alpine Credits. A.J. Jakubek, Brad Sinopoli. We're live at Percival Molson Stadium in Montreal. 0-9, the Red Blacks trying to avoid becoming the first Ottawa pro football team in history to start the season 0-10, and they're up against the best team in the CFL, the 8-1 Montreal Alouettes. So not the easiest game to try and not make history here tonight.
12: No, certainly not, and Montreal is playing very well, coming off a bye, and the Red Blacks have their hands full tonight, but see if they can squeak one out.
11: Let's get to your keys to victory tonight, Brad.
12: Well, I think against this team, it's going to be tough. And the first thing they got to make sure is their level of compete. Can they fight for 60 minutes and have that fight in the ball at the end of the game? I think number two, they got to be aggressive. They have to find a way to push the ball downfield. They got to take chances, whether that's through some trick plays or going for it on third down. Number three, Khalil Pimpleton. I think in a game like this against a very dominant team, sometimes it's special teams that can flip the game. Khalil Pimpleton averaging around 200 combined yards per game, best in the league. It might take a player like Tim to turn this game around for the Red Blacks.
11: Let's have a look at the injury report, and there's five changes for Ottawa, and all injured players out of the lineup, so all newcomers coming in, including four on defense. Niles Morgan, a late scratch, so he'll be replaced on the roster by Mario Anderson Jr., but as the starter, it'll be K.J. Coyd at middle linebacker. Charlie Parks, Deontay Ruffin, Mufta Ajili are all on the six-team injured list. Javonte Robinson also injured, basically falling, tripping on the field the last game when it looked like he was going to score a touchdown. So we'll see Josh Connors back. We'll see Bless Mataala back. And it will be the Red Blacks' debut for a Benny secondary and also for Sione Tuihema on the D-line. So a lot of new faces to the point where I haven't even talked to Tuihema or Anderson or Sapp or any of these new guys that have come in. Hopefully some of these guys play well, but this is, I mean, it's crazy. They got 17 guys on the 14-game injured list. I'm led to believe 18 is the league record, and 14 of those guys are on defense right now.
12: Yeah, and it's tough. I mean, if you had a very deep team, you could just say, okay, well, we have this guy with experience, insert him here and there. A lot of these guys are newcomers playing different spots, playing with each other. They've never done that before under a new defensive coordinator as well.
11: All right, when we come back, it will be the opening kickoff for Montreal. It's the Alouettes and Red Blacks here on TSN 1200.
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11: Welcome back inside Percival Molson Stadium in Montreal. Jack McCrath, Monopoly here. Beautiful night for football.
20: It's called heads.
11: Sunny, 21 degrees.
20: It is a head. You've won the toss.
11: Sun's starting to set.
20: You want to kick from. Switch
11: great
20: sides, big gentlemen.
11: Ottawa's
20: won the toss.
11: Stadium
20: will receive the first half. Have a great game, man.
11: Do this setting justice.
12: Well, I hope so. I mean, it's always a great atmosphere here in this stadium. Obviously, looking up from this press box down in the city. Beautiful, perfect weather. And I hope you're right, AJ. I hope right off the bat we have some good stuff to call from the Red Blacks side, but it's going to be a tough, tough game to try and limit this Montreal, especially offense.
11: Not going to be as grumpy as I was last week, I promise.
12: No, that's
11: you that,
12: good to
11: Brad.
12: Know.
11: Like my expectations going into this game are not high. So,
12: well, just keep in
11: I'm
12: mind
11: just
12: that
11: I'm going to be excited for every good thing that happens here tonight. And if bad things happen, well, that's just par for the course, and hopefully they get a win in one of the last 8 games. That's how I'm looking at things.
12: Well, I'll believe that when I see it, AJ. But you know what? Sometimes I like when you get all fired up. But just remember, we got fans really close to this booth, so I don't think we can afford any pens going flying out of the broadcast booth down there.
11: I don't think I threw any pens last week.
12: Or no.
11: Maybe, certainly not outside the booth.
12: No, not outside the booth. No.
11: Yeah, I mean, 0-10, they're trying to avoid that. Well, like their chances. The only Ottawa team that's been 0-9. Now, again, it's kind of surprising to look at a list of 0-10 football teams in CFL history and see 8 teams and no Ottawa there. So,
12: yeah, you told me that today. That was a good thing. I was a little surprised.
11: 0-9, the 1989 Ottawa Rough Riders. They won, though, their 10th game to not join that group. But, yeah, it's been 13 straight wins for Montreal against Ottawa. They're 8-1, so it just doesn't feel like it's going to be the day.
12: Well, at the end of the day, it's the CFL.
11: Yeah,
12: you know what?
11: You never know what's going to happen.
12: There's a lot of things in this game that can happen. That's why we love it. But they are playing a very, very good football team in the Montreal Alouettes.
11: Red Blacks wearing their all-white away uniforms. Still might be the best-dressed team in the CFL. Their black helmets, red numbers. The blue uniforms, red stripes, red socks, white numbers. The Montreal, they're kicking off. Adam Boye, the man on the far side, and it's Blue Pimpleton on the near side. And we're underway here in Montreal. Short kick taken at the 22. Pimpleton goes east-west, turns it up to the 30. He's back towards the outside, 35, cuts it back, and pretty good return. About the 40-yard line from Khalil Pimpleton.
12: Yeah, a real good return. I mean, that's exactly what we were talking about in the pregame a little bit. Just the keys to the game. And sometimes a guy like that can just flip the game. You never know when he's going to break one out, any time he touches the ball, and especially on offense as well.
11: Well, first and 10, Ottawa from their own 40. And they start with a four-receiver set. Bell in the backfield. And Mayer back to pass. Looks downfield, throws, has a man, and it's caught. First down yardage, that's Keelan White. Maybe it's going to be a yard short at the 49.
12: Yeah, Keelan White on the line for this play. And again, we saw a little bit, well, a lot of this last week in Winnipeg, where just a lot of quick game routes, but lets the two routes run by him and almost clear out the zone. Just runs a quick little breakout, 6-7 yards. Get a little rhythm going on.
11: See, he stepped out of bounds a little bit earlier, so it's only 7 on the play, 2nd and 3. See if Ottawa can run the ball. They give it to Greg Bell. And he's probably a half yard short of the first down. We'll see if they can figure out short yardage early on here.
12: Yeah, early test here with their short yardage. They've struggled basically all year with short yardage. And they've tried many different things under center in the shotgun. Obviously a lot of scrutiny sometimes when you do, but they just haven't been able to find a way to move the pile at all or just get any creativity to create some big lanes to convert, but see if they can do that here.
11: Barnes, short yardage quarterback, under center, 3rd and a half yard, he's over the top, he's got the first down, past the 50.
12: Yeah, just a straight up QB sneak. Yeah, just over the line. Nice effort by Bryson Barnes there as he jumped over the pile. Sometimes that takes two. He's just a short yardage quarterback, just seeing where that seam is. And sometimes it might not even be between linemen. It's just over top. And there he did a really nice job seeing that, just leaping over the pile for the first.
11: 50. Another four receivers set, 3 left. Mayer in the gun, back to pass. Looks right, throws, and has a man in Montreal territory again, right at the sticks. It's Kate McDonald. And looks like he's again just a little bit short of the first down. So here comes short yardage.
12: Yeah, yet again, Kate McDonald again on just a quick little 3-step drop by Jake Mayer, but just a timing route. On the one receiver side, just running an out route right at the sticks. We've seen a lot of lopsided formations so far in this game.
11: Well, again, Barnes under center, 2nd and inches. Moves right and pretty good yardage here. There's a flag on the play as Barnes picks up 3 to the Montreal 47.
12: Oh, so far so good on short yardage. At least getting a real nice push Nice leverage by the old lineman. Seems to be against Montreal.
0: Outside. Montreal number 95. 5-yard penalty.
11: So that's against
0: fix it a first down.
11: Wise. 5-yard penalty. First down. Gives him a couple extra yards to the 45. The Alouettes. Positive first series.
12: Yeah, very positive, especially on third down, those short yardages.
11: First and 10, now a 5-receiver set for Mayer as he dumps it off to Keelan White in the backfield. And back to the line of scrimmage, but not before taking a big hit in the open field. And that was
12: Robert Kennedy III.
11: Okay, Robert Kennedy III, yeah, the number one, sorry.
12: And sometimes, too, when those receiver screens happen, you know you're 3-on-3, and you basically try to block up two guys and have the ball carrier hopefully have one-on-one, be able to make a move, but Robert Kennedy just did a nice job getting up and breaking on the ball for a tackle.
11: The second and 10, Ottawa, from the Montreal 45. Here's Mayer, throws, has Keelan White for the first down, and past the 30 to the 28, good for 17, and an Ottawa first down.
12: Yeah, Keelan White just running basically a hitch route there, hitching an out route on that far side. Just trying to find the zone. Did a really nice job finding the soft spot. So far, it's amazing what short yardage will do to just extend the drives and give you some confidence. But so far, just smooth operating on this first series by the Red Blacks.
11: Good first drive, first and 10 at the Montreal 28. Four receivers, two to each side. Mayer back to pass, throws over the middle, and this is caught for another first down at the 15-yard line. The first catch of this series for Justin Hardy. Good for 13. And another Ottawa first down at the end of the red zone for Roosters Men's Grooming Center.
12: Yeah, what a catch by Justin Hardy here. Just running an in pattern. High ball, makes a nice snatch with his hands, but also takes a hit from an expanding linebacker as soon as he catches it. Does a nice job tucking it as soon as he got his hands on the ball.
11: First and 10, Ottawa from the Montreal 15. Bell in the backfield and 5 receivers, 3 left. Mayer back to pass. Goes right, it's batted down at the line of scrimmage. Incomplete. Bell picks it up just in case it was a fumble, but incomplete. And that's Jeffrey Quentin-Arcoux with the knockdown.
12: Yeah, and unfortunately batted down, but Jake Mayer had Cade McDonald running just a quick little in pattern from the top side of the field here, which would have been a completion, but just off man, off the formation, came in late, was a free blitzer, just got his hands up in front of Jake Mayer, got that down.
11: Second and 10 for the Montreal 15, empty backfield. Mayer back to pass, throws over the middle, has a man, and it's caught at the 5-yard line. That's Khalil Templeton. And it looks like he's got enough for the first down. There is a flag on the play.
12: Sure looks like he was past the line of scrimmage. That flag came in late as well.
11: They got a face mask in there.
12: I'd imagine. That's what I'm thinking, AJ. But nice job by Khalil Pimpleton. Catching the ball, getting right upfield, spinning off that first tackle, allowing himself to get to the first down marker. Nice job by Jake Mayer, too. Going through his progression, you can see
0: him. Foul, unnecessary roughness, Montreal number one. It's an unrestricted penalty. It was the first down at the one-yard line.
11: Robert Kennedy the third, and all of a sudden, first and goal from the one.
12: Well, this will be the true test here. Short yardage. Short yardage combined in the red zone. But you would imagine that this should be three down territory if it gets to that point, but hopefully they're able to convert early here.
11: So it is Bryson Barnes under center. First and goal from the Montreal one, moves left, and we have a signal. I don't know if we do on first down here.
12: I don't know.
11: Looks like he's short.
12: Oh, Sam Carson trying to influence the referees. but I think he was short. I'd say a couple inches away. But you get a second crack at it.
11: Well, yeah, you get three of these. Here's Barnes again under center. Second and goal for the one. Moves right. And it looks like he's in, waiting for the signal. Touchdown, Ottawa. So there you go. 1 yard out, Bryson Barnes with the score. And the Red Blacks lead it 6-0.
12: No, they're saying he was stopped. I'm not sure who it was that came flying over the formation, but as Bryson Barnes veered off to the right side, there was an Alouette defender who came flying over the pile to make a tackle. Stop his momentum.
11: So here we go, third goal from the one, and it's there and throws, and it's incomplete. Oh my goodness. Such a great first drive. And again, short yardage, but
12: there's a flag.
11: There is a flag.
0: Pass interference, Montreal number 37. First down at the 1 yard line.
11: And it's pass interference.
12: Yeah.
11: They get three more cracks.
12: Well, Red Blacks trying to switch it up there and put Jake Mayer in the shotgun. Tried to run a rub route on the outside. Looks like it was on Khalil Pimpleton as the defender just got his hands into his body.
11: Short yardage again. And a first and goal from the one for the Red Blacks as they move right. And now into the end zone. Touchdown, Ottawa. It is Bryson Barnes from 1 yard out. A drive that lasts almost 8 minutes. And the Red Blacks open the scoring here in Montreal. It took four cracks from the one, but they finally got in.
12: Wow, what a drive to start off with. A little bit of everything sprinkled in there. But some nice catches, some good key third down conversions, but a bit of a roadblock down on third and goal. But thankfully some penalties bailed them out, and they were able to punch it in on their second try.
11: Well, on the best part, Davis Alexander with more than half of the first quarter done is sitting on the sidelines.
12: Yeah, and especially ending with a touchdown instead of a field goal. I think that's going to be huge this game. And you got to imagine when they get into the red zone, especially that close.
11: Kick is up for Brent Lawther, and it is good. And Ottawa leads it 7-0 with 7 minutes to go in this first quarter. This is Ottawa Red Blacks football on TSN 1200. It's a presentation of Alpine Credits.
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11: 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AJ Jakubek, Brad Sinopoli inside Percival Molson Stadium in Montreal. We've got 7 minutes to go in this first quarter, and the Ottawa Red Blacks lead at 7-0 in Montreal. We'll take it.
12: Great drive by the Red Blacks. Jake Mayer, 5 of 6, 56 yards. 6 of 7, but Only one run by Greg Bell in that series. We'll see if they can try to establish at least something. It's going to be tough if they're going to have to be in a passing shootout for most of this game.
11: There's the kickoff. Deep to Devontae Dedman. Good kick. Taken at the 7. Up the near side. 20, 25, 30, 40. Cuts inside. He slowed down a couple of times, and now he's brought down at the 53-yard line of Ottawa. You know what Devontae Dedman can do. And certainly great work there. King Ambers brought him down. And Montreal in plus territory when we come back with 6:50 to go in this first quarter. 7-0 Red Blacks. This is Ottawa Red Blacks football on TSN 1200. It's a presentation of Alpine Credits.
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11: Welcome back inside Percival Molson Stadium in Montreal. AJ Jakubek, Brad Sinopoli here. Always good when you have two media timeouts before, quite frankly, the best player in the league touches the football. And fortunately, Monte Gedman puts Montreal in good field position, so they've got a first and 10 of the Ottawa 53.
12: Yeah, that's the danger of this Montreal team, is just they are so deep at every position. They almost have game breakers on both sides of the ball, special teams as well. It's tough to contain them, but good thing is they don't get the ball until 6:50 left in the first quarter for their first drive.
11: So it's a first and 10 Montreal from the Ottawa 53, double tight end set. And they start with a running play to Travis Tice, and he's able to get 6 yards to the 47. Starters for Ottawa on defense, front four of Luigi Vallée, Jelani Stafford, Dennis Briggs Jr., and Habib Baldonado, Lucas Cormier, KJ Cloyd, and CJ Rivas, your starting linebackers. Shadwell Kuba, Marcus Barnes, Alonzo Adai, King Ambers, and Eric Cumberbatch. Need a program for one of the new faces. Second and four, Montreal from the Ottawa 47. And this time, play action, and this ball is low and incomplete, intended for Snead. And so, the Alouettes with a two and out.
12: Oh, a rare two and out, and something they don't normally see from Davis Alexander, but just kind of one-hop that pass to Snead, who was wide open, just off a little play action.
11: So in comes the punt team, it's Joseph Zima. Can that affect you a little bit when you're on the sidelines to start a game and you wait 8 minutes?
12: I think so. Especially for an offense and a team that is used to a fast pace.
11: And they kick this ball straight out of bounds outside the 20. And so when Ottawa comes back, this field position is going to be better than expected. Get you to finish your thought when we come back. 5:36 to go, first quarter, 7-0 Ottawa. This is Ottawa Red Blacks football on TSN 1200. It's a presentation of Alpine Credits.
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11: AJ Jakubik, Brad Sinopoli inside Percival Molson Stadium. Got Hannah Toth along with Steve Lloyd. James Duke Ellingson will handle the halftime and post-game shows. So far, so good. One series each. 5:36 to go, first quarter. Ottawa leads it 7-0. Jake Mayer leads the offense with a four receiver set. They hand it off to Greg Bell. Trying to break a tackle. Picks up three to the 36.
12: Yeah, just Greg Bell again running into the back of his own players, which we saw last week quite a bit, but an honest 3 yards on the play.
11: Jeffrey Conte-Arcou on the tackle. So second and seven, and he'd love to string even a couple of first downs here.
12: Well, that's the thing. Just even if you can't get into scoring position, just do everything you can to flip the field position battle.
11: Second and seven, five receivers. Aaron throws, and it's caught near midfield at the 53 of Ottawa, and it's Justin Hardy. It's good for 17 and an Ottawa first down.
12: Yeah, and that ball was on a frozen rope to Justin Hardy just up the seam. That was a back shoulder up the seam, which you don't see a ton. I think that's just a little bit of experience between the two there. Justin Hardy also recognizing what Jake Mayer was trying to do, but just off the ear of an expanding linebacker. What a throw from Jake Mayer.
11: Montana Arcou on the tackle. First and 10 Ottawa from their own 52. Pitch right to Greg Bell. Able to get to the second level. There is a flag, though. And there's a late flag as well. He got more than 10, but what are we going to see here? A hold one way and maybe unnecessary roughness the other?
12: Yeah, hard to tell. That second flag came in almost as the play was ending. But nice pitch play by the Red Blacks just to try and push the edge on the outside there. A couple nice cuts by Greg Bell.
11: There is an injured Red Black. I think it's Anthony Gosselin.
12: I think you're right. They're just
11: looking at his right leg.
12: Yeah, looking at the lower body, which is sometimes, especially when you get some pulling linemen out there, those big bodies moving. The danger is always, especially when you're engaged in a block, is that you're going to get one of those guys to fall on you. Hopefully that's not the case. But generally, that's why most of the old linemen now are wearing knee braces, is that as they're engaged in blocks, they're protecting their own knees from their own guys and D linemen falling on them and having some more catastrophic injuries, but not something you can do at fullback.
6: plays.
0: Illegal low ball.
6: Get off on his own power, at least.
0: Montreal number 9. A penalty is declined. Major foul face mask. Montreal number 99. That penalty is accepted. Up 15 yards.
6: Two penalties against Montreal. One against Perales.